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7: 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Our number, 877-381-3811. 877-381-3811. We're going to move on. Something I hope you'll find interesting. I saw somewhere today, and I mentioned this earlier, that J.D. Vance had mentioned he prefers Hamilton to Milton Friedman. A lot of liberals like Hamilton. Remember the play Hamilton that was in New York? Maybe it's still there. They loved it. Because in modern parlance, he's considered the big liberal, the big central government liberal. And he and Jefferson hated each other's guts, and he and Madison hated each other's guts. I'd love to discuss that. We've tried to get J.D. on, and he's tried from time to time. They contacted me earlier this week. It's about 6:40. The problem with 6:40 is that gives us 5 minutes. So we said, how about 6:35? That gives us 10 minutes, and they couldn't do it. I don't know why. I mean, if they want to talk, it's going to take more than 5 minutes. I'll ask one question. He'll take 4 minutes, and that'll be the end of it. Right, Rich? I mean, we can't do that. So that's kind of ridiculous. Happy to have him, though. It's a lot to get into, but this is my new interest because of him raising it. And Hamilton, it's very interesting since he brought it up. So the left likes Hamilton. So-called nationalists, populists, they like Hamilton. I'm a Jeffersonian Madisonian. And I know I am, and I'll be that way for the rest of my life. But let's talk about this. I'm looking up the section here that I wanted to read to you of my book on power. It's the most important little book, I think, in 20 years. Let's look at this. Let's look at the most influential founders, Alexander Hamilton. His notion about liberty and the role of government often conflicted with Jefferson's and Madison's. Indeed, it turns out that Hamilton is among the most popular, if not the most popular, founder among those who today support a more centralized and activist government. There's good reason for this. Hence the popularity of Hamilton, the Broadway musical, especially with the elites in entertainment, media, and politics, among others, and most academicians. In examining Hamilton, I begin with Madison, who wrote in Federalist 45, the powers delegated by the proposed Constitution to the federal government are few and defined. Those which are to remain in the state governments are numerous and indefinite. Madison wrote, the former will be exercised principally on external objects as war, peace, negotiation, and foreign commerce, with which the last, the power of taxation, will be for the most part connected to the states. The powers reserved to the several states will extend to all objects which, in the ordinary course of affairs, concern the lives, liberties, and properties of the people, and the internal order, improvement, and prosperity of the state. So you could see that Madison, like Jefferson, like so many of the founders, believed in a very limited central government. Now, this was the overwhelming view of those who, I'm getting this from my book on power, just so you know. This was the overwhelming view of those who drafted and ratified the Constitution. Obviously, Hamilton fought for the Constitution's ratification. Along with Madison, and to a lesser extent, John Jay, he wrote the pro-Constitution Federalist Papers. Nonetheless, it is important to recall that as the Constitutional that at the Constitutional Convention, Hamilton, according to Madison's notes on the proceedings, clearly demonstrated his affinity for a powerful central government. Is that what you folks favor? And if so, what's happened to you? Powerful central government can turn against you on a dime. Consider that he proposed, that is Hamilton, quote, letting one branch of the legislature hold their places for life, or at least during good behavior, let the executive also be for life. Anybody here support that? He appealed to the feelings of the members present. This is Madison writing. Whether a term of 7 years would induce the sacrifices of private affairs, which an acceptance of public trust would require, so as to ensure the services of the best citizens. On this plan, we should have in the Senate a permanent will, a waiting interest, which would answer essential purposes. So a permanent president? Hamilton's idea was quickly dropped as it had almost no support. Professor Raoul Berger, one of the greats, in his book Federalism, The Founder's Design, did more than most to delve deeply into the matter of implied, this is important, implied and conversely expressed powers. Now that's crucial to determining how much liberty actually exists within democracies. The exercise of implied powers is too frequently an abusive exercise and unauthorized power. Oh, that power is implied. No, it's not. Oh, yes, it is. Central to the constitutional scheme, writes Berger, was restriction of the federal government to few defined and limited powers and assurances the state's residuary powers would be inviolable. He explains that in Federalist number 33, it was Hamilton who sought to ease any concerns that states have had to the Constitution that they were establishing, a federal government that would reach outside its expressed powers. Hamilton wrote, and I quote, what is power but the ability or faculty of doing a thing? What is the ability to do a thing but the power of employing the means necessary to its execution? What are the proper means of executing such power but necessary and proper laws? Madison stated, writes Berger, that the clause gives no supplementary power. It only enables them to execute the delegated powers. So in other words, Hamilton's saying, hey, look, what's the big deal? I need whatever power I need. I should get and take whatever power I need to execute as I'm free to execute. Madison says, wait a minute. No, you get no supplementary power. You do only what you're allowed and delegated to do. Moreover, this was the clear understanding in the state ratification conventions. The plain text of Article 1, Section 8, Clause 18 of the Constitution, referred to as the Necessary and Proper Clause. This is what's hanging there. All laws which shall be necessary and proper for carrying into execution the foregoing powers and all other powers vested by this Constitution in the government of the United States. Now, Professor Berger observed that the records make plain that the Necessary and Proper Clause was merely designed in specifically authorizing the employment of means to effectuate to carry into execution granted powers and granted powers only, not to augment them. And they strongly read against the doctrine of implied powers. Implied powers, which means anything you want it to mean, right? So to be clear, Congress was not granted discretionary power by way of implied powers to legislate at will. Despite Hamilton's assurances, he believed in an energetic central government. He was doggedly committed to this end as a close confidant of President George Washington as Treasury Secretary. So putting aside his eloquent defense of the Constitution during the crucial state ratification debates, subsequently after that, it appears Hamilton had different intentions once the state legislatures adopted the document. For example, in 1791, at the request of Washington and in defense of the constitutionality of the proposed Bank of the United States, which was vehemently opposed by both Jefferson and Madison, Hamilton wrote in part, "It's not denied that there are implied as well as expressed powers, and that the former implied powers are as effectually delegated as the latter. And for the sake of accuracy, it shall be mentioned that there is another class of powers, which may be properly dominated, resting powers. It is conceded that implied powers are to be considered as delegated equally with express ones." Now, that's obviously not the case. He said this restrictive interpretation of the word necessary, of necessary and proper clause, is also contrary to this sound maxim of construction, namely that the powers contained in a constitution of government, especially those which concern the general administration of the affairs of the country, its finances, trade and defense, etc., ought to be construed liberally in advancement of the public good. This role does not depend on the particular form of government or on the particular demarcation of the boundaries of its power, but only on the nature of the object of government itself. So you get the rest. I'm not going to read it all, but it's pretty bad. See, I'm not a Hamiltonian. And when J.D. says he is a Hamiltonian, this is very, very interesting to me, and I think that ought to be a point of discussion. And, you know, they'll say, well, he favored the bank, and he saved our financials. So what? We know that's true, but he believed in more than that. That's just the, you know, that's the short explanation. There's much more here. Hamilton argued for a tectonic shift away from the near universal understanding of the Constitution's structure, which drew the strong ire of both Jefferson and Madison, and among others. And they argued that Congress had no power to create such a national bank, that it was the role of the states to create banks if they so desired. They were furious with Hamilton's assertion of implied powers and the expansive reading of the Constitution, especially when they had conveyed exactly the opposite in the Federalist Papers and in the arguments in the states to ratify the Constitution. Now, the debate over how to interpret the Constitution erupted early in the Republic, and it would only get more intense. Not would the manner of interpretation be disputed, but also who should interpret the Constitution and have the final say. And I go on there dealing with Marshall. So Hamilton was relatively radical early on in breaking away from the confines of the Constitution. This problem is so-called nationalism populism. They have slogans for the people, America first, things of that sort. What are their governing principles? What are their political principles? What are they? And this is where the overlap, if you will, occurs with the left. There's something new with this sort of paleoconservative or nationalist, populist ideology. It's been tried before during various courses, cycles in our history. But is that what you are, or are you a constitutional conservative? I mean, if we have Republicans believe that a powerful central government is the way to go, and you have Democrats believing it also, then where does that leave us? This is why you have people who are huge fans of Theodore Roosevelt. I think the president is a fan of Theodore Roosevelt. I think the vice president, others are too. I'm not. Theodore Roosevelt was a progressive by his own definition.

0: you know, and he kept giving a speech and so forth. He's a remarkable man. He was a great war hero, too. So don't get me wrong. I'm just saying he's not on my top of the list, and yet for many people he is, particularly those who are so-called nationalist populists. The concept exists for a reason. It's not just if you're Republican or a Democrat or you're a national populist or a Marxist Islamist. It's there to protect you and me from all of these people, all their ideas, all their ideologies. There's a gentleman who wrote a GAD, I'm sorry. He was on the program, wrote a book called Suicidal Empathy. It's a great book, but it's built on the notion that Montesquieu talked about, that we've talked about here too, where he's warning about so-called virtuous people. And he explains, it's not the only one, but prominently so during the Enlightenment. Montesquieu explains you got to keep an eye on the people who want to use government to pursue virtue, because their virtue may not be what you think virtue is. And they are so righteous and so self-confident about their ideas about virtue that they become a grave, grave threat. C.S. Lewis warned about the same thing. The same thing. Virtue. Now, there are virtuous people doing virtuous things. That's not what they're talking about. They're talking about politicians who want to use government in ways they become almost impossible to question or match or check or whatever, keep in line. We want equality. We want affordability. We want low prices. Oh, great. What does all that mean if you're a politician? It could mean a number of things. And he was right. Side with the Jeffersonians and the Madisonians, one the author of the Declaration, the first draft, the other the father of the Constitution. And I do not side with Hamilton. It's not to say he didn't do some good things. I mean, a lot of people who I disagree with have done some good things. That's not the point. The point is, what things are they pushing? What's their ideology? What's their objective generally? And a lot of what Hamilton was preaching was very deceiving from my perspective. We'll be right back.
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0: What I do here on radio can't be done on a podcast. It can't be done on TV. Because podcasters want fights and the F-bomb and so forth and so on. It's not me. I can't do that. TV, that's a totally different, much tighter form here. This is why I love this format, Conservative Talk Radio. I love radio. I love our affiliates and satellite and everybody else who's handling this. I want to thank you because we can dig very deeply. And one day I'll be gone, and maybe this format will be gone, and nothing's going to be able to replace it. Really, nothing's going to be able to replace it. So I know we're blessed, all of us, me and you. Let's go to Sister Maria, Chicago, Illinois, the great WLS. Sister Maria, how are you?
1: Oh, I'm doing fine. In January, you asked me to call back if I had questions, so I'm calling back.
0: Go for it.
1: Okay, now my concern is one of domicile. Mm-hmm. And my opinion is that if we don't set criteria for dual citizenship, and we're talking about...
0: You know what, I misread the clock, sister. Let me get right back to you. Don't hang up. We'll talk to Sister Maria as soon as we return. I'll be right back.

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4: We welcome you back to Marabito Stadium. It is currently in a rain delay. Matt Levine, Cam Manna with you as the Binghamton Rumble Ponies hosting the Chesapeake Bay Sox in a series opener. And the game went into a delay after the top of the second inning. Jonathan Santucci had a 1-2-3 second, had three strikeouts over the first eight batters that he faced. And then the game went into a rain delay. And the Rumble Ponies scored twice in the first inning off Luis De Leon. And that came on Chris Suero's double, Nick LaRusso's walk, an RBI ground out from JT Schwartz. Matt Rudick reached on a single that attached an error to it that allowed another run to score. So it was 2-0 at the time of the delay. The tarp is still on the field. Both managers, the umpires, and Binghamton Rumble Ponies general manager Richard Tolicki and head grounds crew man Andrew Schneider are meeting right now in front of the third base dugout on the warning track. So hopefully some clarity to the situation in a few moments. But until we get further clarity on that situation, we will send you back to regular programming on WNBF. Stay tuned on our social media pages at RumbleponiesBB for updates. And if you don't hear anything on there, check back at 9 p.m. And if we're still in a rain delay, well, that is unfortunate, but we will update you then. So until then, we will send you back to regular programming in a rain delay at Marabito Stadium on the WNBF Rumble Ponies Radio Network.
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1: Faster. Sister Maria, Chicago, Illinois, WLS. Go right ahead, please.
3: Okay, my concern is one of domicile, and I don't know how we set up criteria for dual citizens about voting in our elections. And I'm talking about the children of people. China flies over here, the cartels from Mexico flies over here, because when those children are 18, they are coming back here to vote in our elections.
1: Mm-hmm.
3: 100% right. And not to the benefit of the United States.
1: No, you're right, sister. And there's nothing that can stop it right now. Nothing. The court just ruled the way it ruled. It did so without any factual basis or historical basis. It was very deceiving, what John Roberts did. And just appalling. You know? I don't know what to tell you.
3: And we can't try to set up criteria for dual citizens voting.
1: Well, we can't do anything because they just ruled the way that they ruled.
3: Okay.
1: Now, if you're a citizen of the United States, and you're also a citizen of, let's say, Botswana, you can vote in Botswana. You can come back here and vote in the United States. Terrible.
3: And when you vote in the United States, you're going to vote the way Botswana wants you to vote.
1: I agree with you.
3: Because they're going to pay for your airfare to come over here to do this.
1: You know, we have to remember what immigration was supposed to be about. Immigration was supposed to be about the improvement of our country in the of the lot of the citizen who's here, not to replace us, not to destroy our country, not to do any of these things. And we seem to have lost the entire premise of immigration, the entire premise. All right, sister, thanks for your call. We'll keep rolling here. Let's go to Esther, Brooklyn, New York. How are you, Esther?
4: Oh, that's a. If I'm going to answer that question, I'm going to be on the phone for the next half an hour.
1: I can't be with you.
4: I refuse to call Mayor. Danny is Mayor. I refuse. Anyway, so let's talk about this ruling today about birthright citizenship. We had the discussion in Brooklyn Tea Party approximately 15, 18 years ago. We were talking about already then about jihadists and Islamists, and we were the head of the Tea Party, I forgot what his name was, quoted which database that Muslims have 7 children per household versus Jewish who have 6 per household. This opened.
1: They might be Orthodox Jewish, but, you know, Reformed Jews barely have one.
4: Right. And this opens up the floodgates. Mm-hmm. I mean, are all Muslims bad? No, I know. I get along with some very nice ones.
1: But we're not talking about them. We're talking about Islamists who want to destroy our country.
4: That's right. We have an apartment building next door to us. Two apartments that are one bedroom each. 10 people live in each apartment.
1: Oh, it must be fun.
4: And they're mattresses wall to wall. That's what the superintendent told me. Mm-hmm. I mean, they still practice polygamy. Oh. They come in here and they say, this is my wife, this is my girlfriend.
1: This is my other wife. Remember that show, This Is My Brother Daryl, My Other Brother Daryl? I guess it's something like that. I don't know. All right. Esther, thank you. We're going to keep rolling. Okay. Tim McAdow, Michigan. What station are you listening to us on?
5: WIOS.
1: WIOS?
5: Or WKJC.
1: Okay. Go right ahead, please.
5: Out of East Tallis. I'm from Mankato.
1: God bless you.
5: Hey, Mark, I am a veteran. My father was a veteran. Both my parents are from West Virginia. Mm-hmm. I was born at the Landstuhl Army Hospital in West Germany.
1: Wow.
5: And during civics classes, as I was growing up, they'd have everybody, who was born overseas? We'd all raise our hands, and they said, you can never become president. Mm-hmm. But yet somebody can come here illegally, drop a baby, and then take it out of the country and bring it back 18 years later, and they can become president? There's something wrong with our system.
1: Isn't that frightening? Isn't that crazy?
5: That's way frightening. Mm-hmm. Yeah, my buddy, he was born in the Azores. His dad was in the service, too. Yeah, you don't get more American than him and I. But yet we can't become president?
1: Mm-hmm. I know. Now, those bases aren't considered American territory?
5: I was born with a German birth certificate. Mm-hmm. As a matter of fact, when I was born, Landstuhl is where they were sending all the wounded from Afghanistan and Iraq and stuff for treatment. But back when I was born there, it was just a little shack for the most part. But nonetheless, there wasn't even an American doctor on duty when I was born. There was a German contract doctor and two Frau midwives delivered me. Mm-hmm. But nonetheless, I got a German birth certificate, and when I got back to the States, my parents had to naturalize me.
1: Okay. Well, you turned out pretty well, I'd say there, brother.
5: Well, I tried to, but I think our country's...
1: I think we're in deep trouble. There are decisions and there are decisions. This was one of the biggest decisions of our lifetime. I'm not kidding. Because of the consequences that are involved. And it's a real Decepticon, this decision. The way Roberts developed it through British common law. Sorry, we don't live by the rule of kings. That was the whole point of the revolution that we're celebrating in a few days, 250th anniversary, the irony of this, where he's saying that British common law, which the founders and the framers embraced, starts with the proposition, excuse me, that if you're born in the land of the monarchy, of the sovereign, that you are a citizen. No, you're a subject to the king. They rejected that. And yet, throughout his opinion, he keeps referring to this. And he's corrected by Alito. He's corrected by Thomas. And yet, throughout, it's outrageous what this guy's done. And when you consider an amendment requires two-thirds of both houses of Congress and three-fourths of the state legislatures and all the debates that took place and all the speeches that took place and all the reporting that took place, and they can't point to direct evidence of any of those debates and speeches anywhere, federal, state level, that support the notion of birthright citizenship. Because it's insane. They never supported that notion. Anyway, thank you for your call, my friend. I much appreciate it. Let's see. Let's go to another vet. Am I in the right place or not? Tim in Michigan. How are you? No, and I got that wrong. Gary in St. Cloud, Minnesota, Sirius XM Satellite. Gary, how are you?
6: I'm doing great, Mark. Thanks for taking my call. What I'm calling about tonight is, on such a dark day for America, is I'd like to bring to light that there is a way for us to potentially expose and prosecute another type of citizenship fraud and denaturalize potentially millions of citizens who became that way illegally. And that is, we've been talking about birthright citizenship. We need to talk also about naturalized citizens. Because there is a fraud machine cranking out naturalized citizens in this country by faulty or fraudulent medical diagnoses that let them skip the English proficiency and let them skip the civics test and basically be fast-tracked to citizenship. There are doctors in every major city in this country who brag, some of them are outright advertising it, come and get your Form N-648 diagnosis for citizenship. So they're basically selling medical diagnoses to help people who are already in the country and are naturalized in some way, refugees, natural resident aliens, whatever, to fast-track them to citizenship. And this is still illegal, but no one's talking about it, no one's prosecuting it, and here's the real takeaway from it, Mark. Mm-hmm. It's when you look at the effect of citizenship, I would say, new citizens, right, on various states and how it affects their elections. It's not just the number of new citizens that become minted in that state, right, by birthright citizenship, by naturalization or whatever. It is the percentage of the overall population, because that's how you win elections, is by being, 51 to 49 or whatever, right? Mm-hmm. They're using these Form N-648 medical diagnoses. I'm sorry this is very technical, but listen to me. This is the second most important thing you're going to hear tonight. Mm-hmm. All right. Six of the top 10 states for percentages of naturalized citizens are swing states. They're using fraud. They have a citizenship fraud.
1: Are you in this industry so you see it with your own two eyes?
6: I've been involved in elections for years, and I wanted to know how various immigrant groups get to vote without reading they can't understand what they're even doing at the ballot box. Someone else is voting for them. So I looked into it. It's Form N-648 medical exemptions.
1: We got it. We'll be right back.
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0: will be on Hannity literally soon. Literally soon, Mr. Producer. A little rusty. We'll see how we are. But I'm in a foul mood over this decision, and I'll be talking about this decision. 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Now, I used to think a mattress was just furniture. 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Your body should be healing while you sleep, not fighting for comfort. I noticed the difference right away. If you're waking up stiff, tossing and turning, sleeping hot, even reaching for a pain reliever before bed, hoping tonight will be different. Well, that's not aging. That could be your mattress talking. And here's another thing I love about Ghost Bed. This is a big deal. You ready? Big, big, big deal. You get 101 nights to try it at home. Hello. Hello. You get 101 nights to try it at home. If you don't feel the difference, you can send it back risk-free. 101 nights. That takes you right through the summer. The temperatures this week and all across the East Coast and the Southwest are going to be in 100 degrees. 100 degrees. 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One more time. I really want you to try this for 101 nights. 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Did I mention I'm on Hannity tonight? I don't even remember anymore. I did. So did I mention I'm on Hannity soon, Mr. Producer? Actually, I don't know what time during his hour. It doesn't matter. I've just got to run to the other studio. The other studio is actually another room. One of these days, maybe I'll show everybody. Nah, I better not. So, ladies and gentlemen, I ordered this book. It's been on my desk. Ayatollah Khomeini's Mein Kampf by Ayatollah Khomeini. And I've been reading through this. It doesn't get any sicker. So I think next week or the week after, depending, I'm going to read some of this to you so you know what we're dealing with. These people are not going away. If they're not defeated, they're going to survive, and they will fight another day. And when 5 years pass, 10 years pass, our kids and our grandkids are going to have to deal with this. I'm just telling you. I don't care how much I'm attacked or bad-mouthed or what. What are you, a warmonger? Those are that 2IQ crowd. No, I'm a peacemonger, morons. The Islamists are dangerous. Eliminating traces of intellectual and moral colonialist aggression. This is the Marxist-Islamist combination. He was a big admirer of Hitler and Lenin. Hitler and Lenin. And they all have these little books. Hitler had Mein Kampf. This is this guy's Mein Kampf. Then you have the Communist Manifesto. When you think about all the deaths, all the horrors, the torture, the rape, as a result of these three men in three little books, Mein Kampf, Hitler's Mein Kampf, Khomeini, the Communist Manifesto, Marx and Engels. When you think of these three men, four there, but really Marx, and their little books, their ideologies, which have much in common, by the way, and all the death that results from that. That's why you have to take these individuals who seem, well, that would never happen under this guy or that guy. You've got to take them deadly seriously. deadly seriously, because not to is a huge mistake. A huge mistake. Look, we got a couple of good opinions out of the court, too, but I don't really care. The big enchilada was a disaster. And it's going to be a disaster for the rest of your life unless we get conservatives in and so forth and so on. And that's not going to be so easy. It's not going to be so easy to reverse this. It gets harder and harder and harder. Of course, the Democrats are arguing Trump tried to attack black people. What does this have to do with black people? We salute our armed forces, police officers, firefighters, emergency personnel, our truckers, ICE, the men and women in Israel, the men and women in Ukraine, the men and women in Iran, and you, the American people. God bless you, and thank you. And I'll see you tomorrow right here, and I'll see you in about 30 minutes on Hannity.
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7: ABC News, I'm Dave Packer. The Supreme Court today rejecting President Trump's executive order declaring that children born to people who are in the United States illegally or temporarily are not American citizens. Cecilia Wang is the ACLU attorney who argued before the court.
8: The Supreme Court decided this issue definitively in 1898 and again today reaffirmed that the 14th Amendment means that everyone born here is a citizen alike. That can only be changed by constitutional amendment, and that effort will fail.
7: Another of today's major rulings, the Supreme Court allowing states to ban transgender women and girls from playing in school sports teams for women and girls. A string of wildfires burning in the West and warnings in Colorado and Wyoming as conditions get drier and hotter. In her first Wimbledon singles match in nearly 4 years, Serena Williams defeated by 20-year-old Maya Joint from Australia. This is ABC News. Ford is recalling more than 740,000 vehicles because damage in the park system could cause the models to roll away. 9 injuries have been reported, along with 24 allegations of property damage. NASA will try again tomorrow to launch a first-of-its-kind project, a robot to fix a satellite.
9: Since 2004, the Neil Gehrels Swift Observatory has been sending back amazing images of stars at the end of their lives, but it's suddenly dropping out of its orbit.
10: If we do nothing, Swift will re-enter the atmosphere.
9: And burn up, says NASA's Regina Caputo.
10: And so there's nothing to lose.
9: An aerospace startup called Catalyst has been hired to design and deploy a robot to hook up to the Swift telescope and haul it approximately 100 miles higher, extending its life by a decade. Jim Ryan, ABC News.
7: Sportsbook operators say World Cup betting has surged past expectations. DraftKings says wagering on the World Cup is nearing the same popularity now as March Madness. Dave Packer, ABC News.
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15: 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I promise. 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Now the forecast from the National Weather Service, mostly cloudy overnight with some showers and thunderstorms possible. The low 71, sunny Wednesday, chance of showers and thunderstorms during the afternoon. The high 97, heat index hitting 107. Sunny and hot Thursday, high 98. 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

0: I'm John Batchelor. I welcome Jonathan Schanzer, the executive director of the Foundation for the Defense of Democracies, to comment on the changing Straits of Hormuz and the opinion of outsiders that it's international waters, no longer the opinion of the Islamic Republic of Iran. However, we begin in Qatar. This headline: U.S. envoys Witkoff and Kushner in Qatar, but won't meet with Iran. A Doha official, that would be the Qatari government, says, Iran says it will respond decisively, that's a quote, to any U.S. violation of memo of understanding former hostage celebrities, memo of understanding, and former hostage celebrates as IDF announces killing of his Gaza captor. Knesset advances bill enshrining Torah study as basic law. Those are the headlines from Jerusalem. The one I'm keen on is the memo of understanding. Here's why, Jonathan. Good day to you. It is the opinion of some I've spoken with since the MOU that it was written very sloppily. The word is not too strong. That the interpretation that Iran controls the passageway called the Strait of Hormuz is possible to project onto the memo of understanding because it did not state after these hostilities are settled, it returns to international water. Do you join that criticism of the MOU that it was inexact and that Iran, masters of the bazaar, are taking advantage of it?
1: Good evening, John. It's hard to know exactly what has been negotiated here with this MOU. On the one side...
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0: Rogers Stadium in downtown Binghamton for the series opener between the Binghamton Rumble Ponies and the Chesapeake Bay Sox, AA affiliate of the Baltimore Orioles. Well, TARP is off the field, and we are minutes away from baseball resuming in the bottom of the second inning. And it's 2-0 Binghamton as they scored two runs in the first inning. Jonathan Santucci started for Binghamton, had two scoreless frames, including a 1-2-3 second, and struck out three batters, did not allow a hit. And then Luis De Leon pitched one inning and gave up two runs on two hits, one earned. And so we will start the bottom of the second inning with the bottom third of the order, and we'll see who the first pitcher is out for Chesapeake, assuming that the starter, De Leon, has been burned already. Matt Levine, Cam Mannin with you. And Cam, anytime that there's a rain delay this early in a game, the most unfortunate part is that you burn the starters. And tonight, 53 minutes before the game started, there was a delay. We started at 7 o'clock, originally scheduled for 6:07. So we started at 7, played 28 minutes for an inning and a half, and we've been in a rain delay ever since 7:28. And we are now at a rain delay of an hour 41 minutes at the moment.
1: And look, you feel for the pitchers because there was a mistake definitely made about when the game should have started, when the delay should have been, and now it damages two top prospects in their innings. They completely burn a start, and I think that is a very serious thing in Double A for two 23-year-old arms that have both been up and down at times this year, coming into a start, looking good early on, especially Jonathan Santucci, and now he's burnt his start, so he's not going to pitch again until Sunday. Just a lot of things there go wrong, and now what's going to hurt both squads is their bullpen. This is game one of the six-game series, and you're going to be dipping deep into your bullpen here in game one of six.
0: Well, it's Gerald Ogando, the 6'2 righty, 25 years old from Dominican Republic, signed with the Orioles as a minor league free agent in 2024, and he takes the mound to resume baseball. He's out on the field with the rest of the Bay Sox. Jalen Palmer, Kevin Villavicencio, and Nick Lucky are due up in the bottom of the second inning when we resume. An hour and 42 minutes at the moment is the second rain delay. We had a 53-minute delay prior to the game. Binghamton scored two runs in the first inning on an RBI groundout from JT Schwartz. Matt Rudick singled on the infield, and then an error with that play allowed Nick LaRusso to score. Lights on, and it is dark out. It is after 9 o'clock, approaching 9:15, and we will resume in the bottom of the second inning. Every other Eastern League game is either in the 7th, 9th, or over already. And we're in the second inning at 9:15.
1: For some reason, too, the field feels extra dark. Not sure what it is from Matt and I's angle, but it might just because we were here during the day, and then now it's weird just picking up a game when it's pitch blackout.
0: Ogando's ready. Palmer's ready. Bottom of the second. Let's resume play. First pitch from the righty is down and away for ball one. Palmer's hitting .221 with a home run and 10 runs batted in. And the Rumble Ponies have a 2-0 lead. Pitch came in at 9:11 p.m. 1-0 coming. Palmer takes outside on the corner a strike. It's 1-1. The second rain delay is a total of 1 hour, 43 minutes. Ogando, the righty, kicks, deals out of the stretch, down and away on a sinker at 97, and it's 2-1. Not many fans have stayed, though some have, and there's a few in front of our booth that are going to be very boisterous. I can't imagine sitting through an hour and 43-minute delay. 2-1, tapped foul by Palmer, back to the backstop. It's 2-2. Ogando's 1-0, a 1.93 ERA. It's his sixth appearance with Chesapeake this year. He is set, and the pitch. Down and away, missed on a breaking ball. It's full. Ogando made 17 appearances for AAA Norfolk and went 0-1 with an ERA above 7. Now he's come back to AA, where last year he had 36 appearances for the Bay Sox. 1-2 ERA under 4. 3-2 to Palmer. Swung on and missed strike 3. Fastball got him. And that is the first out of the second inning. Luis De Leon went an inning. Two hits, two runs, one earned, one walk, no strikeouts, 20 pitches, 12 strikes, and gets burned due to the rain delay. So total tonight. Let's calculate how much time of rain delay we've had. Here's Kevin Villavicencio hitting 212, a homer, four RBIs. The first pitch is a called strike on the inner half of the plate, and it's nothing and one. So an hour 43 for the second one and 53 minutes for the first one. Let's see if I can do the math here. That would be 2 hours and 36 minutes. 0-1 coming. Is swung on and tipped into the catcher's glove. Anderson holds on to it. It's 0-2. 2 hours and 36 minutes of delays tonight. You can play a full game in 2 hours, 36 minutes. That's probably the average pace at this level.
1: No doubt.
0: 0-2. Swung on and missed. Strike three on a slider. Back-to-back strikeouts for Gerald Ogando, and there's two outs in the second inning. Ponies ahead 2-0.
1: And for Ogando, it's so interesting, and it will be for Jordan Gieber as well when he comes out for Binghamton, but you treat this, yes, you're in relief, but you almost have to approach it in some ways as a start because you're beginning a game. He has started 18 games in his career.
0: His last three outings have only been one inning long. And he deals the first pitch to Nick Lucky, a strike.
1: You really wonder how you get in the mindset to do that. Bottom two, it's been a delay. You feel like you're starting over a game.
0: No balls, one strike on Lucky, the pitch. Fastball outside, 1-1. Lucky's in his 10th game at AA. Has 9 hits so far. He's hitting 360 with 2 RBIs. Off to a very impressive start. Signed out of Indy Ball in the Atlantic League. 1-1 pitch to the lefty. It's outside on a breaking ball, and the count goes to 2-1. Lefties are hitting 143 against Ogando coming into tonight, 1-for-7 at AA. He's had 2 scoreless innings over his last 2 outings combined. The 2-1, low and outside on a fastball, and it's 3-1 on Nick Lucky. Very, very few fans have stayed tonight. 3-1. Ogando deals. Up high, ball 4. And Nick Lucky, the 9 batter, draws a 2-out walk in the second inning. And we flip it back to Chris Suero. Suero doubled on the first pitch of the bottom of the first and scored a run. His third double over the last 2 games. How about Ogando, by the way? Mentioned his numbers from last year. ERA about 3.5. In the second half, though, had a 1.37 ERA for Chesapeake. We are in the second half, in the second series of it. Ogando sets to face Suero with 2 outs. First pitch, swung on and tipped, and it's nothing and one with Lucky at first. Ogando started his minor league career with the Arizona Diamondbacks, signed with them in 2017 out of the DR.
2: Take your time.
0: The 0-1, Suero pops it up on the infield grass. The first baseman, De Los Santos, calls off, and it drops down a fair ball. Suero safe at first. De Los Santos was tracking that and never got under it. He looked at Suero because he didn't want to run into the runner. And then it was dropped right in fair territory between the mound and the first baseline. And that's going to be a bloop single for Chris Suero. He'll take that to boost his average. He's now 2-for-2 in the first 2 innings of this game. And Nick Lucky goes from first to third.
1: How does that happen?
0: I don't know. Here's Ramos. The pitch. Wave and a miss at a slider, 0-1.
1: You already feel, Matt, that this is going to be...
0: This is a wash already.
1: But this is going to be some kind of game. We're going to have some good conversations on this. But this is going to be a long game.
0: It's already 9-18, my friend. Hope you didn't have plans tonight.
1: Tonight, now.
0: Tomorrow, yes.
1: You plan tomorrow, too.
0: What do I have tomorrow? Pickoff try at first, and Suero's back in standing.
1: Not sure. You know,
0: I have my Thursday night plans with you and Jaden Becker at Courtside every Thursday. That's what I have.
1: Yeah, but you're always busy.
0: 0-1 pitch. That's low, and it gets by the catcher, and it moves to the right. Suero was running on the pitch, so he'll get a stolen base. He's 21st of the year. Suero leads the team. And as a primary catcher, we talk so much about his impact on a baseball game. And the fact that he has 21 stolen bases as a primary catcher has only been caught three times.
1: That's top 10 in the Eastern League.
0: Yep. So two men in scoring position for the RBI leader in Ramos. It's a 1-1 count. He's 0-1. Two outs in the frame. Here comes the pitch. Swung on and missed on a slider, and the count is 1-2.
1: There was just a lightning flash in left field.
0: Really?
1: Yep.
0: Well, if that's close enough under the umpire's discretion, that would be at least another 30-minute delay. And at that point, you better send us home. I'll be straight with that. I'm a straight shooter.
1: The players would feel the same way.
0: No doubt. One ball and two strikes on Ramos. And the righty's pitch is just low, and Ogando thought he had strike three. Ogando spent 6 years with the Diamondbacks, reached Double A Amarillo in 2023, and then signed with the Orioles for each of the last 2 years. He steps off. That's a balk. Yeah, he didn't step off. He balked. He thought time was called. He never stepped off.

0: Wild pitch. I've scored the two runs in this inning. It's 4-0 Binghamton, two outs and none on. 3-2. Stroked in the right center. That's down for a base hit. Ramos rips it. And he would have had RBIs if those two were still on base. Instead, it's a two-out hit.
1: And the mound visit now here for Chesapeake.
0: We're going to be here a long time, my friend.
1: Just a horrendous start for Chesapeake. You'd allow a pop fly routine to the first baseman drop, a balk, and then a wild pitch. You could have not drawn it up any worse.
0: Pitching coach Jeremy Heilman just paid a visit. And Ogando will face Nick LaRusso, who walked and scored in the first inning. We're in the bottom of the second after an hour and 43-minute delay. First pitch is on the outside corner, called strike. It's 0-1. It is 4-0 Binghamton. Ramos is at first with two outs in the bottom of the second inning. Ogando sets, kicks, and deals. Ramos runs. That's a breaking ball low. Anderson's throw to second. Picked by the second baseman, Estrada, but he lost it out of his glove, and Ramos dives into second base safely with a stolen base. His seventh of the season, and Ramos moves into scoring position. This is one of those games where the fans that are sitting right in front of the booth can hear every single word that we are saying.
1: There's so many seats behind home plate. You could just sit over there.
0: Yeah, just move down. 1-1 pitch. LaRusso drills it to left field, and it is down towards the corner. Ramos gets the wave around third. Hodo fires to second. An RBI single as Ramos touches the plate standing. Nick LaRusso drives in another. His 39th run batted in of the season. And Binghamton has a 5-0 lead with three runs in the second inning after a rain delay of over an hour and a half. That's three straight two-out hits and four straight two-out base runners. Ogando struck out the first two batters he faced and has since struggled. LaRusso took off early, first pitch, and Schwartz takes that outside. He stepped out of the box to take the pitch, and LaRusso steals second without a throw. We have seen some weird, unique things go down.
1: And it looks like Ogando
0: now he's hurt.
1: Yeah.
0: See, this is exactly what happens when you have a 1 hour, 43-minute delay. You force somebody to get into a situation that they're not necessarily used to.
1: You only gave them 20 minutes to warm up.
0: He's going to walk out of the game immediately. He's not even going to get checked on. He's just walking off. So Ogando comes out of the game. He is walking next to the assistant athletic trainer, Jesse Lacey. And he walks into the dugout. So this new pitcher will have as much time as he needs to warm up, and totally unfortunate scene. Ogando, when that ball was thrown back to him by Anderson, didn't catch it, let the ball drop, called time, and just went to a squat. Immediately knew something happened after he threw that baseball. He threw 26 pitches, and this happened after an hour and 43-minute delay. So Chesapeake now has gone through an inning and two-thirds, and they will be on to their third pitcher. This is already a nightmare. No other way to say it. And so it is a pitching change, unfortunate pitching change, as Ogando exits with an injury. It's a 1-0 count on Schwartz. LaRusso's at second. 5-0 Binghamton, bottom two with two outs. And the pitching change is brought to you by William Orban Insurance.
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3: Binghamton Rumble Ponies.
4: So Gondo exits with injury, and the left-hander Juan Rojas comes in to relieve him after two-thirds of an inning. Bottom second, it's a 1-0 count on Schwartz. Ponies up 5-0. LaRusso's at second. Rojas deals up and inside on Schwartz, and it's two balls and no strikes. So Ogando struck out the first two batters after the rain delay, then allowed four straight base runners and three runs scored. LaRusso had an RBI single. He's at second. Schwartz the batter, 0-for-1 with an RBI tonight. Rojas deals 2-0. Schwartz takes down and in, and it's three balls and no strikes from the lefty Juan Rojas. 6 foot, 22 years old from Venezuela, came to the Orioles in a trade with the Twins on August 2nd of 2022. His 15th outing, he's 0-1 and an 8.84 ERA. Kicks in the 3-0 pitch. Down and away, ball four, and Schwartz walks. So Binghamton has runners on first and second in the bottom of the second inning, and Matt Rudick comes up. Rojas, last pitched 6 days ago, a run over two-thirds with two walks, 19 pitches. He was in the Jorge Lopez trade with the Twins, August of 2022. Rudick's 1-for-1. First pitch is a strike on the outside corner. It's 0-1. That trade sent Jorge Lopez to the Twins in exchange for current Orioles bullpen arm, Yennier Cano. Cade Povich, starting pitcher. The 0-1. Rudick takes down and away. It's 1-1. And also Juan Nunez, who was a starter for the Bay Sox last year. Signed with the Twins originally in 2021, then was traded a year later. It's a 1-1 count with two runners on and two outs. The pitch to Rudick. Outside, called strike on the corner. And it's 1-2. Two outs, bottom two. Juan Rojas comes in for Gerald Ogando after exiting with an injury after the 1 hour, 43-minute rain delay. 1-2 pitch. Swung on and missed, strike three. Rudick goes down swinging. First strikeout for Rojas. The Ponies strand two, but they score three, and they do it on three straight two-out hits. 5-0 Binghamton after two innings on the WNBF Rumble Ponies Radio Network.
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9: Welcome back to Morabito Stadium. Top of the third inning, and what a start it's been to baseball after the rain delay of 2 hours and 36 minutes. Ponies on top, 5-0 on a three spot in bottom two. Jordan Gieber will take the mound, replacing Jonathan Santucci, who got the start going two innings before the delay. Gieber, the right-hander, will face the nine-hitter, and Willie Vasquez. First pitch is up and inside. Count 1-0. Jordan Gieber, hybrid role this year for Binghamton as a starter and out of the bullpen. Pitched on Thursday against Erie, went an inning, just two hits allowed. 1-0. Slider in there for his strike. Count 1-1. Made his last start on May 22nd against Richmond. That was one of six straight starts for Gieber and has been out of the bullpen since May 28th. 1-1 to Vasquez. Misses outside. Count 2-1. Vasquez hitting .304, 7 RBIs. 17 games, and he's on a 15-game on-base streak for Chesapeake. Gieber works out of the stretch, nobody on. 2-1, called strike of the knees on a fastball. Santucci, three punch outs, no hits allowed, two base runners, an E1, and a walk in the first inning. And it looked like what was going to be a dazzling start for the Mets' number three prospect gets canned after we just play under an hour. 2-2, it's fouled back.
10: Under a half hour, it was 28 minutes in between the first delay before the game and then the delay before the bottom of the second.
9: And then we had a 1 hour and 43-minute second delay. We have been delayed for over 2.5 hours. It is 9:33 local time, and it's 5-0 Binghamton top three. Two balls, two strikes. Pitch, it's up and inside.
10: Cam Santucci's strike ability, too, tonight. 29 pitches, 20 strikes. So that tells you all you need to know about his attack, filling up the zone, and he had his stuff working.
9: Strike! 3-2. It's fouled back, first base side. And those few fans that you can hear that are just in front of us, few fans that have stayed through the rain delay. And, Matt, back to your point, Jonathan Santucci and on the other side, Luis De Leon, two top prospects, their respective organizations coming out for a start, 23 years old. Every start means a lot, and the rain just killed it, and it could have been avoided in a lot of ways. Gieber, 3-2. It's low and inside on a fastball for ball four. Gieber walks Willie Vasquez, the nine-hitter, and here's Doug Hodo, top of the order. RP announcer just said the concession stands here from Rabideau Stadium will close at 9:45. So it is the third inning. It's 9:34. And at 9:45, there will be no concessions for the remainder of this game.
11: Lock in, pal.
9: Doug Hodo. Doug Hodo steps in, and the first pitch is outside. Count 1-0. Struck out in his first AB to lead off this game. Hit 300 in the last series against Harrisburg. 282 on the air. Pitch to the righty. Called strike on his slider. Count 1-1. Five hits for Binghamton. Five runs. Two in the first. Three in the second. Commanding lead. But fully dark here from Rabideau Stadium. Lights on. Two-step lead for Vasquez, 1-1. It's hammered down the left field line, high in the air. Palmer goes back, looks up. It hooks left, and it hooks foul. Down the line, and Hodo just missed a home run. Hodo got a hold of it. Would have been his fifth of the year, but hooks to the left of the Morabito coffee sign, and foul. Doug Hodo, a sixth-round pick in 2022 out of the University of Texas. 1-2 count. Gieber throws. Breaking ball is inside. Now, Doug's dad, Doug Jr., Doug Hodo in the box is the third. His dad was a part of the 1983 Texas College World Series team, and he played a couple of years in the bigs. Pick over to first, sliding back is Vasquez, no tag from Schwartz. So the Longhorns run in the family for the Hodos. And what a sports school that is. The pride that they bring, baseball, football, basketball, what they've shown. Glove at the belt for Gieber, 2-2. Breaking balls up and in, count is 3-2. Jordan Gieber out of the bullpen. Had about 25 minutes to warm up. He's thrown 14 pitches so far out of the bullpen. 5.17 ERA on the year in 38 and one-thirds innings for Gieber. Vasquez goes on the pitch, 3-2, up and inside, ball four. Chesapeake has first and second with nobody out in the third, and the heart of their order. Here's the catcher, Ethan Anderson, and the switch hitter will bat left. Mound visit here from Matt Carasetti, the pitching coach. He'll talk with Jordan Gieber and the whole entire infield. So tough for Gieber, and we saw it from Chesapeake in the bottom half of the second. Gerald Ogando came in, had two outs. He punched out two, but then a walk, three straight singles and a walk, and then Ogando got hurt and came off the mound, could not finish the inning. And that's what happens when it's almost 10 o'clock at night and you have about 20 minutes to warm up after sitting around for almost 2 hours. The backstop and Anderson walked in the first. Orioles number 23 prospect hitting 266. First lefty that Gieber will see. Throws. Fastball is up and away. Count 1-0. Jordan Gieber grew up in Maryland. Connection to Chesapeake. Count 1-0. And he hangs one upstairs. Two balls, no strikes. Gieber went to Virginia Tech and signed as a free agent. Tough start here for Gieber out of the pen and an unusual scenario. 2-1, nobody out. His 2-0 swung on and missed. Runner goes to third. Throw from Suero is low and scooped up from LaRusso. Willie Vasquez, he'll steal third base. Hodo stays put on first. And Vasquez picks up his fourth stolen base of the year. Similar on the other side for Chesapeake and Ogando. When he got two outs, a couple of base runners rattled him. And Jordan Gieber here, 17 pitches, nobody out, runners at the corners. Pitch to Anderson, breaking balls inside, count 3-1. Now, Jordan Gieber, funny enough, when he signed as a non-drafted free agent, he was pitching for the Frederick Keys in the MLB Draft League. Frederick Keys now, as the runner goes, pitches up, and it's ball four. Bases loaded now for Chesapeake. Frederick Keys now are a affiliate of the Baltimore Orioles. They were part of the Partner Draft League, and now Frederick is in High A, affiliate for the Keys. And oh no, Michael Collins is running out manager with Emily French, athletic trainer for Binghamton. And just as we talked about Chesapeake, their arm, and Gerald Ogando getting hurt, now you wonder about Gieber. And I'll tell you right now, if Jordan Gieber, yeah, you should just can the game. The game, now it's a health risk that two arms just got hurt. Coming out of a delay. So Binghamton's pitcher is going to have as much time as they need to warm up. The umpires should have a conversation. The managers should should talk. You have two relievers come in that get hurt in a matter of a few pitches. There's a major issue at the moment at 9:40 p.m. local time here in Binghamton. Top of the third inning, it's 5-0, nobody out, and bases juiced for Chesapeake coming up. And Binghamton has to figure out who their arm's going to be. They're looking at their bullpen in right field. And we'll get you the new pitcher coming up. This pitching change brought to you by William Orban Insurance.
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9: We return to Morabito Stadium, top half of the third inning. It's game one of six between Binghamton and Chesapeake. Denise Correa is on the mound for the Ponies, and Jordan Gieber will not record an out here in the third. He leaves the game with an apparent injury. The same thing happened to Chesapeake in bottom two for their right-hander in Gerald Ogando. So both arms, after a delay, forced to come into the game, and they cannot finish an injury. They leave the mound with an injury. Correa as the reliever, replacing Gieber, which is an injury. He will have as long as he needs to warm up. So there is no rush for Correa. The 26-year-old, who has been all around the Mets affiliates this season, transferred back to AA Binghamton on June 30th, was with AAA Syracuse on June 26th, and then he was back and forth with AAA Syracuse and High Brooklyn a little bit for about a week before coming back to Binghamton on June 18th. So he has seen it all throughout the Mets orgs. Correa for Binghamton, 1-1 and a 1.69 ERA. He just took what looked like his last warm-up pitch, maybe one more as the infield goes back to their positions. So Willie Vasquez led off this inning for Chesapeake with a walk. He's off third. Doug Hodo is off second. Ethan Anderson off first. Nobody out. And Tomas Sosa will step in, the right fielder here for Chesapeake. 5-0 Binghamton, but Chesapeake can change that very quickly. Sosa will walk to the plate. Orioles number 18 prospect struck out in his first AB. Got a feel for Jordan Gieber. Hope that he's okay, and Ogando is okay as well, leaving the game with injuries and not finishing an inning. Denise Correa steps on the mound, the right-hander from the stretch. Bases juice, nobody out. First pitch, Sosa clips it back and foul. Hitting 215, six homers, and 27 RBIs. Sosa, just 21 years old, from the Dominican Republic, signed as an international free agent back in 2022. Correa sets, long look in, his 0-1. Fastball belt high for a strike. Correa appeared in Erie, that was in the opener, an inning hitless and scoreless, a strikeout and no walks on 8 pitches out of the pen. Double play intact. Infield is back. Binghamton leading 5-0. 0-2 is outside. Correa last year pitched for 2 teams in the Mexican League. Made 22 appearances, 10 in relief. And is now a part of his 4th organization. Spent 5 years with the Cubs from 2017 to 2023. 1-2 pitch, ground ball, could be 2. Villavicencio gloves at 2nd. Young on the back, throws to 1st. It's in time. 4-6-3 double play. Villavicencio, Young, and Schwartz record 2 outs as a run scores. It's a 5-1 game, but what a big, big ground ball from Correa to force a double play. That changes the whole threat of the inning. Hodo's on 3rd, Anderson and Sosa out. And Anderson De Los Santos will step in. Reached on an E1 as he'll step off. He had a bunt back to Santucci in the first inning, and Santucci threw the ball into right field. Run did not score. First pitch of De Los Santos is a fastball up and in. Still no hits for Chesapeake. That one run comes in. That is earned to Gieber. Correa is responsible for the batter, but not the runner off 3rd in Hodo. 1-0 pitch, sliders in the dirt. De Los Santos sitting 236, 9 homers, 40 RBIs, 22 years old. The Chesapeake lineup, a lot of young talent. 2-0 pitch, fastball's in there for a strike. In the last series against Harrisburg, De Los Santos, 2 homers and 8 RBIs. Denis Correa in relief. Jordan Gieber left the inning with an injury. 2-1 pitch. Fastball's upstairs. Ball 3. Total delay tonight, 2 hours and 36 minutes with rain. We played under a half hour to start the game and then went into an hour and 43-minute delay. 3 balls, 1 strike, 2 down. Correa fires. Called strike outside corner on a fastball. Payoff pitch coming up for Correa. He has struck out 8 batters in his 5 1/3 innings with Binghamton. Hodo off 3rd. And here's the payoff pitch. Fastball in the dirt, ball 4. De Los Santos walks, runners at the corners. Aaron Estrada comes to the plate. 5 walks, and we're not through 3 innings for the Binghamton pitching staff. 1 from Santucci, 3 from Gieber, and now 1 from Correa. Aaron Estrada, switch hitter, batting left for the first time, grounded out in the first inning. Orioles' number 7 prospect. 2-1, 2 down. Binghamton leads 5-1. The pitch. Fastball misses up and away. So this is turning into a situation for both teams where you consider at some point in this game having to go to a position player. For Binghamton, no doubt. Jordan Gieber was your bulk arm. He didn't finish an inning. So unless you get 2 innings from at least one arm, 1-0, low and inside, count 2-0. Wyatt Young would be the possible arm to come in, but at the same time, with the lead for Binghamton, you have to balance having pitching for the week, not blowing the lead, and making sure you have the right guys to pitch. Thankfully, you had the day off Monday, so that helps some of the arms in the bullpen get rested. Chris Suero just talked to Correa, and he'll walk back towards home plate.
10: And not only did Gieber not get through an inning, he didn't even record 1 out. So you have to basically count your chips if you're Michael Collins and say, where can I get outs? That's the focus right now. How do I get 27 outs in this game?
9: Correa has thrown 12 pitches in relief. 2 on, 2 down. His 2-0 is lined back and out of play. You don't want to use so many arms tonight, just going inning by inning, and then you're losing arms for the next 2 days. So one of your bullpen arms is going to have to go two innings. You just wonder who that arm is going to be. 2-1, line drive, broken bat into right center field. A base hit from Estrada. A run scores. Advancing to second is De Los Santos. And it's a 5-2 game in the top of the third inning. Estrada, broken bat, and just finds the gap in right center field. Picks up his 38th RBI of the year.
10: Maybe Wyatt Young will get a 9-out save. He'll pitch the final three innings. And if the Ponies are winning by any margin, that would be a save.
9: So Orellana, Stratton, and Peak, you likely will not see. They pitch Sunday. You just have to wonder for Michael Collins. First pitch to Adam Retzbach is a called strike on the outer half of the righty. Retzbach struck out in the second inning. DHing tonight for Chesapeake. They have two on with two down. Ponies still a three-run lead. Correa's 0-1. Check swing. Foul first base side. Retzbach made his AAA debut back on June 9th. Back with Chesapeake since the 13th of this month. Final day of June and July 4th weekend nearing. No balls, two strikes. Correa, a strike away. Pitch. Foul tipped into the glove. Strike three. His first punch out. Retzbach has struck out twice tonight, and Correa gets out of it. But long, long inning. The injury from Jordan Gieber. Two runs score. Just one hit. And it's a 5-2 game after two and a half here from Rabideau Stadium on the WNBF Rumble Ponies Radio Network.
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9: Binghamton leads 5-2. We're in bottom three. Wyatt Young steps in for the Ponies, pops up the first pitch from Juan Rojas, third base side, in play. Vasquez is there. He will make the catch for the first out. With Matt Levine, Cam Manna with you, been rocking in the William Moore Band broadcast booth. Long delay, but we're playing baseball on this Tuesday night. Ponies put up three runs in the second on three hits. Here's Jalen Palmer, 0-for-1 tonight. But the pitching fiasco has been the issue. Both starters, their starts were washed. And then both relievers that came in after the delay both left the inning injured. Here's Jalen Palmer. First pitch is upstairs. Count 1-0. Juan Rojas entered with two outs. And he was able to strike out Matt Rudick to end the second. The lefty rocks and deals. Slider in there for a strike to Palmer. Jalen Palmer hitting 218, 10 RBIs. went 4-for-16 with three doubles in this series against Erie. 1-1 is low and in. Palmer has been a double machine. 19 hits, 10 have been doubles this year. Tall, tall righty. 2-1 delivery. It is up and away. Count is 3-1. Not many people have stuck around here from Rabideau Stadium. Tons of empty seats. Can't blame the fans. Almost 10 o'clock. 3-1 delivery. Palmer holds off. It's a called strike. Slider on the lower half. Count is full. Juan Rojas, 22 years old, has had a tough five-appearance stretch. 9 earned over his last 5 2/3. 3-2 is fouled back. The Orioles sent Jorge Lopez and Cash to the Twins. And got a few different arms, including Juan Rojas in a trade. 3-2 pitch to Palmer. Swings through an outside pitch on a slider. Second punch out for Rojas. There's two down in the third. Rojas was activated by Chesapeake on May 1st. Started the year with High A Frederick. And then came to Chesapeake at the AA level. Has retired three straight. Here's Kevin Villavicencio, right-handed bat. Shows bunt, pulls back. Called strike, another slider. Villavicencio hoping to get back on track. 2-for-20 series against Erie. 0-for-1 tonight. Rojas throws. Ground ball, foul, third base side. Villavicencio helped out in the top of the third inning. It was bases loaded, nobody out, and he began the turn for a 4-6-3 double play. Rojas, third base out of the rubber. His 0-2 pitch is low and in. Rojas began his career with the Twins in 2021, signed out of Venezuela. Villavicencio, the 22-year-old from Mexico. 1-2 pitch is way up and outside. Question all night will be, which bullpen has more length? What arms can give distance? Rojas hoping to get through the third inning of work. His 2-2. Clipped and fouled, first base side. Gerald Ogando goes 2/3 of an inning, left the game for Chesapeake with an injury. Hope that he's okay. Had two outs and then walked a couple, few straight singles. 2-2 is roped on a line to Vasquez at third. Makes the catch for the third out. Juan Rojas retires 4 straight out of the pen and has a 1-2-3 third inning. After 3 from Rabideau Stadium, it's Binghamton 5, Chesapeake 2 on the WNBF Rumble Ponies Radio Network.
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0: Bell steps in for Chesapeake. Top of the fourth inning. 5-2 Binghamton lead. Donis Correa on the mound for his first full inning of work. First pitch. Fastball is low and away. Count 1-0. From the William Orr Band broadcast booth, Matt Levine to my left. Cam Manna with you. After 10 p.m. on this Tuesday night.
1: Do you know where your children are?
0: Don't have any. 1-0. Clip back, first base side out of play.
1: Not that you know of, at least.
0: No, definitely don't have any.
1: Okay. Well, do you know what I'm referring to? If you'd watch, like, the news, I think it might have been CBS, Eyewitness News, Channel 7. Or no, that's ABC. Channel 7, Eyewitness News, ABC.
0: 1-1 pitch, bunt shown, pulled back, count 2-1. This is going to be an interesting story.
1: Growing up, no, it's normal. Like, going to bed, say goodnight to the parents, they're watching the news or whatever. And it would always say, like, time and temperature brought to you by TD Bank. It's 10 p.m. Do you know where your children are? Like,
0: yes.
1: Something like that.
0: I actually do remember that now. 2-1, up and in. That's actually a great thing to say. It could remind some parents.
1: Right. And I was always like, oh, yeah, my parents know I'm right here because I'm going to bed.
0: Well, you were a good child for the most part.
1: Yeah.
0: Heard some things later on. But
1: later on.
0: Yeah. 3-1 pitch, hammer to center field, base hit. Smoked off the bat from Griff O'Farrell. Leadoff single for Chesapeake. And Tavon Josenberger will step in.
1: Maybe somebody in our front office staff could bring us a concession item and we can try it because we need to help sell the brand a little bit on the radio. 1-2, it's 10 o'clock. I'm hungry again.
0: You should text somebody.
1: Well, maybe they're listening to the broadcast somewhere. Maybe a Dippin' Dots or like some ice cream we can show what this place, Mirabito, serves. It'd be great.
0: Pick over to first, not in time. Tavion Josenberger popped out in the second inning. Chesapeake put up 2 runs in the third on just 1 hit. Josenberger left-handed bat, Correa the arm, runner goes on the pitch, called strike, swear the throw to second. It's not in time and well short. Young had to come in front of second base and scoop it. O'Farrell, he has the swipe back. 13th of the year for O'Farrell. Chesapeake tacking on here. Donis Correa picked up the 3 outs needed in relief in the third inning after Jordan Gieber got hurt. Starts this inning here in top four. 0-1 pitch, low and inside. Count is 1-1. Josenberger hitting .210, 6 homers, 31 RBIs. Went 4-for-31 in the series at home against Harrisburg. A part of a 2-week homestand for Chesapeake. 1-1, low and in, count 2-1. Chesapeake begins second half of the season at 2-3. Their game was postponed on Sunday. Binghamton 1-5 to start their first homestand of the second half. O'Farrell off second base, 2-1 pitch, grounded up the middle, backhanded from Villavicencio behind second, throws on the run, it's in time. What a play from Kevin Villavicencio. Sprinting into left field, somehow set his feet just enough to throw to first and threw out Josenberger by a step.
2: Third baseman number 6, Willie Vasquez.
0: O'Farrell advances to third and Willie Vasquez will step in. Vasquez walked and scored. He let off a long third inning. He faced Gieber. First time he'll face Correa. Correa throws. First pitch hangs up. Count 1-0. Vasquez is on base streak. Now extends to 16 games. In his 18th game with Chesapeake. Dominant start. Correa looks at third. Small lead for O'Farrell. The pitch in there for a strike. 24 years old, from the Dominican Republic. 6'2", 191 pounds for the third baseman. 1-1, fastball painted. Outer half from Correa. Count is 1-2. Vasquez was a former number 8 prospect in the Rays system years back. Correa, 1-2 pitch. It is poked foul, first base side, out of play. Signed with the Rays out of the DR in 2019. Big-time prospect, few injuries, and then a tough 2024, hit .212. Signed in 2025 by the Orioles. In a 1-2 hole, one down, runner on third. The pitch grounded, third base side, and foul. Game one of a six-game series in a packed week from Rabideau Stadium. Tonight is going to be interesting when you look back. Tomorrow for Jonathan bobblehead night. Friday fireworks, Saturday 4th of July. This one's going to feel like a fever dream. 1-2 pitch, broken bat. The barrel flies third base side. Young corrals at short, throws to first. It's in time for the second out. Run scores in O'Farrell. And it's a 5-3 game, but the whole barrel of the bat went flying up the third base line. LaRusso moved out of the way, and Young makes the play, focused for the second out. Top of the order, Doug Hodo will step in. Matt, funny enough, has not a relationship with Doug Hodo, but knows him well from back in the day of the Cape Cod Baseball League. Correa, the right-hander, first pitch, it's away, count 1-0.
1: Hodo was a star at the University of Texas and played for the Falmouth Commodores in the Cape Cod Baseball League in 2021, and I was their broadcaster. That was 5 years ago.
0: 1-0 pitch, in there for a strike.
1: And now you get to cross paths with some of those guys that you see, many of which are in the majors now. And always cool to cross paths with guys when you were in college doing those internships.
0: 1-1 is swung through, count 1-2. I spent a lot of time around Josh Kuroda Grauer, former Rutgers Scarlet Knight with the Bourne Braves, and he's in the athletics organization. Had a 3-hit night in his debut last night. After his first hit, Freddie Freeman gave him a handshake at first base. 1-2, foul tipped into the glove, strike 3. Second punch out for Danis Correa. And he gets through the top half of the fourth inning. 1-1 scores on one hit. It's a 5-3 Binghamton lead heading to bottom four on the WNBF Rumble Ponies Radio Network.
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0: From the William Moore Band broadcast booth inside Mirabideau Stadium, we welcome you back for the bottom half of the fourth inning. 5-3 Binghamton lead here in game one of six. Matt Levine to my left, Cam Manna with you. Happy to have you with us. Juan Rojas, an inning and a third so far, takes the rubber. And here's the nine-hitter for Binghamton in Nick Lucky, lefty-on-lefty matchup. First pitch, fastball in there for a strike. Chesapeake gets one back in the top half of the fourth, scored two in the third. Ponies came out to a 5-0 lead. 0-1, Lucky swings through a fastball upstairs. Count 0-2. Rojas in relief for Gerald Ogando, who left with an apparent injury in the second inning. Rojas a 1-2-3 third. His 0-2, low and away. On the year for Rojas, the young left-hander, 22 years old, has gone three innings twice and has gone into the third one other time. 1-2 pitch, Lucky ground ball right side. Estrada there at second. Throws to first and in time for the first down. But for Chesapeake, they're going to need Rojas to get through this inning. That would help their bullpen so much. Both starters, their outings were washed after a rain delay that went an hour and 43 minutes. We've had two rain delays here tonight that have totaled 2.5 hours. Chris Suero, top of the order for Binghamton. Lightning start to this homestand. 2-for-2, 2 runs scored. First pitch, check swing. He did not go on an inside changeup. Doubled to lead off the game, singled and scored in the second. Bloop single first base side that De Los Santos cannot handle in the infield. 1-0, called strike outer half. So Suero now in his last two games and his last six plate appearances has scored all six times. He scored 4 times on Sunday. He has scored twice tonight. The pitch, low and in, count 2-1. Suero set a career high on Sunday night in Erie with 4 runs scored. His prior career high was 3 that he set on April 10th against Somerset. Rojas rocks and deals from the windup. 2-1 is up top on a slider. 3 balls, 1 strike. Suero missed 2 games fully at Erie, left a game with an injury, and then came back for the end of the series against the Seawolves. 3 balls, 1 strike. Pitch. Suero looks at a strike. Inner half. Thought it was ball 4. Count is full. Mets number 14 prospect stole his 21st bag in this game. 3-2. Suero rips it at Vasquez, who makes the catch on a line. Hot corner for the third baseman in Vasquez. 104 off the bat, but there's 2 down. Second time Vasquez has been woken up at the hot corner. Did that to end the third on a line drive from Villavicencio. He made the catch to his left and did a full 360 spin. Here's Jose Ramos, 1-for-2 tonight for the two-hitter. First pitch, Ramos fouls off the catcher in Anderson, who immediately goes down. Shane Sullivan, the crew chief, will give Anderson a second. Theo Arndt, first base side. And third base side, Brooks Burchett. Ramos hit 280 in the series against Erie. Hit 2 home runs. Trainer now comes out for Chesapeake and looking at Anderson. David Bryan, head athletic trainer. Jesse Lacey, the assistant athletic trainer, is out there.
1: Got him where you don't want to be hit.
0: Nope. Especially not at 10:15 on a Tuesday night in Binghamton.
1: Well said, my friend. Well said.
0: Thank you, my friend.
1: Oh, man.
0: No balls, 1 strike, 2 down. Nobody on in bottom 4. Pitch, Ramos, big swing at a changeup. 5-3 Binghamton lead. And both teams will dip into their bullpens tonight. Rojas delivers. 0-2, wave and a miss. Changeup away. And Rojas has struck out 3. Gets through the 4th inning. Back-to-back 1-2-3s. And Rojas has been dominant, has retired 7 straight out of the bullpen with 3 strikeouts. We head to the 5th. Binghamton leads 5-3 on the WNBF Rumble Ponies Radio Network.
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1: Let's go to the fifth inning. The Rumble Ponies lead the Bay Sox 5-3. 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Felipe De La Cruz comes in to relieve Donis Correa, and he faces Ethan Anderson to start. The lefty De La Cruz came back to Double-A today from Triple-A Syracuse, and his first pitch is a strike, nothing and one. Anderson has walked twice. De La Cruz, the 25-year-old, is 0-1 with a 2.11 ERA in his 19th outing at Double-A this season. Made two Triple-A outings and then came back to Double-A. Pitch inside, 1-1. It was his first taste of Triple-A this year, and now he comes back. His last Double-A outing was June 14th, 16 days ago. Anderson, Sosa, and De Los Santos do up with the Ponies ahead by two runs in the top of the fifth. The 1-1 is a half-swing foul to the backstop, 1-2. Well, it's 10-18. We're in the fifth inning. We've got so much ball left. Let's do something we've never done before on the broadcast. Cam, are you familiar with the pickle, MLB pickle?
0: No, but you're going to make me familiar.
1: Do you know what Wordle is?
0: Yeah.
1: Okay, so this is Wordle, but baseball players. 1-2 pitch is low. It's 2-2. Essentially, you guess a player, and much like Wordle, if you're guessing a letter,
0: yep,
1: it'll show up yellow or green depending on the clues, and you need to guess the player. It gives you their team, their league, and division.
0: Is it the last name?
1: You can type in, well, it's not the letters. 2-2 is low, and now it's 3-2. You guess based on their team, whether they're in the NL, AL, East, West, or Central.
0: Gotcha.
1: If they bat or throw right or left-handed, where they were born, their age, and their position.
0: I'm ready.
1: Okay, so who should we guess first? 3-2 coming. Swung on and missed, strike three. And De La Cruz fans Anderson for one out in the fifth.
0: Let's just start with Juan Soto.
1: Okay. So we're going to type in Juan Soto.
0: So he bats left.
1: Okay, so the only thing that came up here is he's not on the Mets. He's not in the National League or the American League East.
0: Both.
1: It would show up as yellow if it was American League East. It would show up as yellow if he was still in the NL. Here comes the pitch from De La Cruz to Sosa. It's nothing and one. He bats left-handed because that showed up as green in the box. He throws right-handed because that the lefty thrower of Soto showed up gray. So that means he's a lefty bat, throws right-handed. That pitch is swung on and missed. It's nothing and two on Sosa. Not born in the DR. The age, I believe it gives you yellow if you're within two. So he's not 25, 26, 27, 28, or 29. And he's not a left fielder. Here comes the 0-2. Swung on and missed, strike three. De La Cruz with back-to-back strikeouts. His slider looks good. And he has two outs here in the bottom, or in the top of the fifth. All right. Let's go with a pitcher.

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0: Nick LaRusso leads off home half of the fifth inning. Felipe De La Cruz lights out. 10 pitches, 2 strikeouts, 1-2-3 frame. Juan Rojas is still out there and faces LaRusso, Schwartz, and Rudick. Rojas has retired all 7 that he's faced out of the bullpen. First pitch to LaRusso. Inside, ball 1 on a breaking ball. He's 1-for-1, an RBI hit, a walk, and a run scored. We were just doing the MLB pickle, which essentially is Wordle, but for baseball players. 1-0 is swung through and missed. 1-1 on LaRusso. Where you guess a player's name, it gives you their team, their league and division, whether they bat or throw right or left-handed, where they were born, their age, and their position. And based on how they show up, green, gray, or yellow, 1-1 to LaRusso, jammed and fouled off to the netting, 1-2. That determines whether you're on the right track or not. So we guessed Juan Soto. And it said that this player that we were supposed to guess is bats left-handed. That was the only clue we got that was correct. My next guess spoiled it for everybody because now you know what the pickle of the day was. 1-2, LaRusso pops it up in the air to left. Hodo comes in a few steps under it and puts it away. First out of the bottom of the fifth with the Ponies ahead 5-3.
4: Immaculate Grid's a fun game.
0: Yeah, let's play that now.
4: Immaculate Grid Baseball. Let me pull it up.
0: Okay. So we have 9 boxes, and you have 9 guesses. There's 3 clues on one side of the box, 3 clues on another. They all match up. So essentially the top left box is Cubs Angels. You have to guess a player who played for both of those teams. Twins, here comes the pitch to Schwartz, and that's a strike, nothing and one.
4: Twins Angels, and then
0: minimum 1 game at catcher.
4: For the Angels.
0: And then you also have for the Rockies, and then a 300-plus average season batting on that left side of the grid. 0-1 pitch coming. Schwartz hammers it down the left field line. It has legs. It is towards the wall, and it's foul. Nothing in 2.
4: So
5: this is a hard one.
4: For some reason, I'm feeling that there's Mark Trumbo.
0: Did he play for the Twins? Because he definitely played for the Angels.
4: I don't think not play for the Cubs. Twins kind of worries me.
0: Give me Torrey Hunter for the Twins Angels.
4: Yeah, that's going to be a high percentage. It is. That's a good one.
0: Should we go low percentage? We can wait.
4: So we'll hold it to Torrey Hunter.
0: All right, catcher Angels. Oh, Chris Iannetta. 0-2 pitch. Schwartz takes low from Rojas, who lost his footing there. It's 1-2. Do you think that would be a high guess?
4: All right, so Immaculate Grid on the broadcast. Chris Iannetta is a solid one.
0: Minimum 1 game at catcher for the Angels.
4: We'll do that.
0: Boom. 2%.
4: Boom. What a start for Iannetta.
0: He also played for the Rockies, too, so we could have gone there, too.
4: Yeah. Crazy enough, he's wearing a Rockies hat in the photo.
0: Wow. 1 ball, 2 strikes. Lefty delivers, and Schwartz takes it away. It's 2-2.
4: Got to think of a 300. We can get really niche on the catcher that hit 300-plus in one season.
0: Okay. Salvador Perez, maybe? No.
4: Angels and Cubs.

0: Was it Luke Weaver play for both?
1: Here comes the 2-2 pitch. And that's grounded foul, first base side. It's still 2-2 on shorts. With Binghamton ahead 5-3 in the bottom of the fifth after a multitude of rain delays. And it's almost 10:30. That's why we're playing these games. I don't think that he pitched for the Cubs. I don't believe that Weaver did.
0: Andrew Jones for Angels Twins.
1: 2-2 pitch. Schwartz pops it up foul. Long plate appearance. All right, 300 hitting catcher. You have Johnny Bench.
0: See, like for the Twins, we could just do Joe Mauer.
1: You could. That's an easy one.
0: But I'm not sure how much more niche we can get for a 300 hitting catcher.
1: 2-2 pitch. Low, and the count goes to 3-2. It just needs to be one player that had a 300 average for anyone on the Twins.
0: Okay, so that makes it even better.
1: The bottom right
0: yep.
1: is the catcher. One that has to be a catcher on any team who hit 300 at any point. 3-2 on Schwartz. Rojas deals. Up and in, Schwartz chased for strike three on a fastball. Fourth strikeout for Rojas. He's retired all nine that he's faced out of the bullpen after Gerald Ogando left with an injury. Luis De Leon started, then 28 minutes into the game, we had a rain delay, and now this will be it. Three perfect innings in relief for Rojas. What an outing when his team needed it most. Roberto Mercado comes out to make a pitching change, and we will come back with our immaculate grid and the rest of this ballgame in the bottom of the fifth with two outs and none on. 5-3 Rumble Ponies, almost 10:30. We'll see you back in a moment. This pitching change is brought to you by William Orban Insurance.
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0: Back at Marabito Stadium, the new pitcher is Keegan Gillis, and he deals his first pitch to Matt Rudick. First pitch is called a strike, nothing and one. So two outs, bottom five, Rumble Ponies ahead 5-3. Juan Rojas just pitched three no-hit innings, retired the final nine batters that he faced. 0-1, lined into the netting, foul. And with four strikeouts, he threw 46 pitches in relief. Does a tremendous job when his team needed it most. And now Gillis on the mound. Gillis is huge, by the way. 6'8", 255, 28 years old. 0-2. Spikes that in, and it goes 55 feet to the plate. Now it's 1-2. Was drafted by the Orioles 15th round in 2021 out of Tulane. He's a full foot taller than Matt Rudick.
1: I got a banger one for Cubs Angels.
0: We are doing the Immaculate Grid on the broadcast, everybody, if you haven't done today's. 1-2 pitch coming, and Rudick pops it up foul. It's a 5-3 Rumble Ponies lead in the home half of the fifth. Okay, so Cubs Angels is one of the spots on the grid.
1: Jose Molina.
0: I don't remember him with the Cubs.
2: Wow.
1: 0.3%.
0: Good pull. 1-2 is low. Rudick checked his swing 2-2. I did not remember him with the Cubs. That is a great pull. Cubs Rockies. Wow. Chris Bryant would be the easy one.
1: Yep.
0: Adam Ottavino, did he pitch for the Cubs? 2-2 coming. And Rudick swings and misses strike three at the splitter. And the inning is over. 1-2-3 frame from Rojas and Gillis. We are through five innings. We'll come back with the Immaculate Grid and more as we go to the sixth. After 10:30, it's 5-3 Binghamton on the WNBF Rumble Ponies Radio Network.
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0: New frame here from Rabideau Stadium. Sixth inning, game one of six between Chesapeake and Binghamton. And the Ponies on top 5-3. Felipe De La Cruz looking for another clean inning. Went 1-2-3 in the fifth. Here's Aaron Estrada. First pitch, it's clipped first base side, just foul as Suero came out of his squat and flips it first base side. With Matt Levine, Cam Manna with you, and we've been playing the Immaculate Grid. If you do not know what that is, you get three 3x3 boxes, four teams, and then a unique box about if they, you know, had to be a catcher, hit 300. So you have to match a player if they played for a similar team, like the Angels and Cubs is what we're doing right now. 0-1 pitch, it's away, count 1-1. So for Angels Cubs, we put down Jose Molina. And for Angels, it had to be a catcher that played one game. We put down Chris Iannetta. That is all we have so far for all you baseball fans that know the Immaculate Grid. 1-1 pitch, fouled off from Estrada, and Suero immediately goes down.
1: This happened to Anderson, catcher for Chesapeake, and Suero got hit in a spot that you do not want to get hit. He is down and rolling around. Emily French and Michael Collins come out. French, athletic training associate. Michael Collins, the field manager for Binghamton. So Suero hit, and he is rolling around as Emily French and Michael Collins check on him.
2: The way the catchers position themselves now, they're completely exposed.
1: Hit hard and still rolling around. Suero uncomfortable at the moment. Vincent Perozzo is not in the game for Binghamton. He is the other active catcher on the roster. If that had to be a scenario. Ponies 5-3 game. They lead top of the sixth inning after two major rain delays. We were delayed for a total of 2 hours and 43 minutes. Some fans have stuck around, but we are at local time 10:36 here tonight. As Suero stands up, gets an ovation, and Suero, a very, very tough ball player, plays with so much heart, plays 100% every night. If Suero's in the lineup, he's going to give you his all. Leaning over a tab, it looks like he'll stay in the game. So we've had some fun playing a game called Pickle, and Matt Levine had a phenomenal guess. It's similar to Wordle, where you get a few different hints, but in this case for Pickle, you get hints about if they bat left, bat right, what organization, what age, and pretty much with no hints, Matt guessed Jacob DeGrom.
2: No hints. I was told by a New York Mets amateur scout, Jaron Richmond, who was the video director and coordinator here with the Rumble Ponies last year and moved on to scouting, sent me a text. He's like, why don't you just do this on the air? He's listening to our game right now. And so we did it. And you guessed Juan Soto, and the next guess I did Jacob DeGrom, and spoil it for everyone, that's what the answer was. Crazy.
1: Suero comes up, looks like he's okay. Now still talking to Emily French and Michael Collins. So back to Immaculate Grid. Matt, I think for Twins, 300-plus season average, who do we want to put down? We should get the easy ones out of the way. As Suero gets another ovation, he will stay in the game. He's behind home plate. Joe Mauer, Torrey Hunter, we could put down for this one.
2: Did Buxton ever hit 300?
1: I do not know.
2: Justin Morneau? I doubt he did.
1: Mauer or Hunter, I think, is our pick. What about Aaron Estrada steps back in, 1-2 count.
2: Harmon Killebrew.
1: That's a good pick. Fouled off of Suero's mask and fouled back, actually off of Shane Sullivan's mask, the whole bit umpire. And now he may need a second. That one was, you can hear that from up here. He was hit hard on the foul ball from Estrada.
7: Looks like his chin was cut.
1: Yeah, Suero, if you're on the MILB TV stream, you can see Suero's expression around. Kind of says it all for everybody here. This has been some kind of long of a day. Glad that Shane Sullivan's okay. We've had two pitchers that have been hurt already as well.
2: He took that square to the mask.
1: Estrada's 1-for-2, RBI single back in the third. The pitch, he fouls it hard, first base side into the stands. We could just rip Torrey Hunter. That could be the pick for a Twins batter that hit 300-plus.
2: Remember, though, if we use him there, we can't use him for Twins Angels.
1: Yeah, that's going to be tough. Estrada, Orioles number 7 prospect, 1-2 his way. Is a chopper up the middle. Via Vicencio at second, gloves and throws to first, and there's one down. Chesapeake, 3 runs, 2 hits. Binghamton, 5 runs, 5 hits with the lead here in top 6. So we could just put down Torrey Hunter for Twins Angels and move on from there, and we have our top row done.
2: Let's do that.
1: All right, so Torrey Hunter, done. So top row for Angels Cubs, Jose Molina. For Angels Twins, Torrey Hunter. For an Angels catcher, Chris Iannetta. Top row is done. Here's Adam Retzbach, right-handed bat. First pitch is up and inside for ball one. Retzbach 0-2. He has struck out twice tonight. Felipe De La Cruz, left-hander for Binghamton, who has been lights out for the Ponies. 1-0, swung on and missed. De La Cruz went up to Syracuse, transferred back just today. Transferred up to Syracuse on June 18th, made two appearances to earn runs over 4 1/3 innings. He did not walk a batter and struck out six. 1-1, swung through on a heater, count 1-2. So now we are looking at Rockies Cubs, a player that played for both franchises. Chris Bryant is the easy answer. I feel like we can get a little bit more nitty-gritty. I liked your Adam Ottavino idea.
2: I don't think he pitched for the Cubs.
1: De La Cruz, 1-2. Swing and a miss. Nasty pitch on the outer half. That two-seam just tailed out of the zone. Third punch out for De La Cruz in his second inning of work. And there's two down.
8: The shortstop, number 23, Griff O'Farrell.
2: I just looked. He did not pitch for Chicago.
1: So we're not using that. Griff O'Farrell steps in. Shortstop's 1-2. Another right-handed bat. De La Cruz from the stretch fires in there for a strike.
2: I got one. Dexter Fowler.
1: Dexter Fowler. Perfect. I love that one.
2: Let's go.
1: 7% is
2: nice.
1: Great. 0-1 pitch. Inside. Count 1-1. Two down here in top six. It's 5-3 Binghamton. With Matt Levine, Cam Manna with you. We're playing Immaculate Grid. Rockies Twins is our next challenge. De La Cruz tosses. Fastballs up and outside.
2: Twins 300 hitter. Maybe Kirby Puckett.
1: Could do that.
2: Paul Molitor.
1: Those are two wonderful pulls. I wonder how you got those. Pitch is lined to center field and shallow. It will drop down for hit in left center in front of Ramos. It's a base hit. Second hit for O'Farrell and a two-out base runner for Chesapeake here in the sixth. Now, for our knowledge, I think we just go Joe Mauer. That was the first one that came to mind.
2: Then you can't use him for the catcher 300 average.
1: All right, so Chris Pickett.
2: Kirby Puckett. He's a Hall of Famer, isn't he?
1: Yeah. Kirby Puckett, he is our Twins batter that hit 300. First pitch up and in to Tavion Josenberger. Ducks out of the way.
2: 10-time All-Star Hall of Famer, 2-time World Series champ, 6-time Silver Slugger. One of our very loyal listeners sent that answer in.
1: Very loyal. 1-0 count, 2 down, runner on for Chesapeake. They trail by 2. Pitch, call, strike to Josenberger. So a catcher that hit 300. Do we want to go Joe Mauer or do we want to really dissect here?
2: Johnny Bench.
1: Johnny Bench will
2: Pete
1: be
2: Rose.
1: Both high percentages, though, on those. 1-1. Pitches outside, 2-1. I feel like we can go Yadier Molina.
2: Pete Rose never caught. Never mind.
1: Did Thurman Munson hit 300 for a year?
2: I wouldn't know. But he's in the Binghamton Baseball Shrine.
1: Should we go Thurman Munson? Two balls, one strike. Pitch. Fastball misses inside. Count is 2-2. De La Cruz out of the bullpen for Binghamton. We're going to go Thurman Munson.
2: Let's try it.
1: Thurman Munson, boom. 2%.
2: Look at you.
1: Boom. We're looking good in this Immaculate Grid. We're going to make some history here. 3-1 count. The offer called. Strike, slider away. And De La Cruz a strike away from working through the sixth. Retired 5 straight, a single to O'Farrell. He's off first. He'll be on the move. Josenberger, the center fielder, hitting 209. De La Cruz sets. Payoff pitch, runner goes. Fastball, outside corner, called strike 3. Fourth strikeout for De La Cruz. He gets through 2 scoreless. And we we head to bottom six. We're doing immaculate grid. We're watching baseball and the Ponies. Lee Chesapeake, 5-3 on the WNBF Rumble Ponies Radio Network.
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1: 5-3 Binghamton lead of the home half of the sixth inning here from Rabideau Stadium. Wyatt Young will step in for the Ponies. 6-7-8-9 in their order. And Keegan Gillis, who struck out one in the fifth, his first full inning of work for the right-hander. First pitch, Young ground ball foul, first base side. With Matt Levine, Cam Manna with you. Almost 11 o'clock here local time after multiple delays, and we've been having some fun. Played Pickle, now Immaculate Grid, to fun baseball games for all the baseball listeners that want to dive deep. We've explained Immaculate Grid a good bit. We can explain it one more time if anyone new is tuned in. 0-1 pitch from Gillis to Young. Fastball is up and in. Some lightning actually just flashed into center field. Might have been heat lightning. About 84 degrees at first pitch earlier today around 6 p.m. 1-1. Fastball's low and in. Almost clipped Young. So we matched up Jose Molina with the Angels and Cubs. Matched Torrey Hunter with the Twins and Angels. And we picked Chris Iannetta as the catcher for the Angels. For Cubs-Rockies, we picked Dexter Fowler. And we're looking for Rockies-Twins. 2-1. Young goes the opposite way, left center. But Hodo in left makes the catch for the first out. We picked Kirby Puckett for a Twins batter that hit 300 and Thurman Munson for a catcher that hit 300. So we have three spots left on our Immaculate Grid.
2: All right. Remember when I said Justin Morneau?
1: Yep.
2: Twins Rockies. Rip it.
1: Here we go. Pitcher Jalen Palmer called strike at the knees. Justin Morneau in there.
2: 30%? Oh.
1: Still,
2: I thought it'd be a little bit less.
1: Yeah, but that's still a tough one. I didn't know that he played for the Rockies.
2: There must not be that many guys if that's 30%.
1: 0-1 count here to Palmer. Swing and a miss. Pitch was away. Count is now 0-2. So Rockies catcher and a Cubs hitter that hit 300 are our final two.
2: Rockies catcher.
1: Could just go current. We can go all time. 0-2 pitch to Palmer from Gillis is a curveball in the dirt.
2: Current Hunter Goodman.
1: Yep.
2: Former Hartford Yard Goat. All time. Why do I feel like there was a Matsui? Or not Matsui. Kurt Suzuki. Did he play for the Rockies?
1: Cubs for sure. 1-2. Inside to Palmer, slider in. Count is 2-2. Binghamton leading 5-3 here in bottom six.
2: Now the manager for the Angels.
1: Cubs 300 hitter. We can go a lot of different ways there.
2: No, he did not play for the Rockies.
1: Gillis, the tall righty, rocks and deals. Palmer ground ball left side. Tough play for Vasquez at third. Makes it look easy on the throw to first. And there's two down. Cubs 300 hitter.
2: Ernie Banks. Ryan Santo. You'd have to think.
1: I'm thinking like 2010s.
2: DJ LeMahieu.
1: Now, Dexter Fowler, we could have used him there. Jason Hayward. Pitch to Villavicencio. Skied in the air. Shallow center field. Josenberger does not move a step. Makes the catch. And it's a 1-2-3 inning for Keegan Gillis. He retires four straight out of the pen. We head to the seventh inning here from Rabideau Stadium. Ponies 5 and the Bay Sox 3 on the WNBF Rumble Ponies Radio Network.
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2: It's a William Orban insurance pitching change as we head into the top of the seventh inning. Felipe De La Cruz, two scoreless, one hit, no walks, and four strikeouts. Gabby Rodriguez is the new pitcher. The lefty faces Willy Vasquez. First pitch is up high for ball one.
1: So we just missed what would have been a great one from our clubhouse squad. Ryan just sent us a nice text. Latroy Hopkins, Rockies Twins.
2: And the 1-1, or the 1-0 is... Let's see. Is that a strike or a ball? Home plate umpire Shane Sullivan is saying something to Gabby Rodriguez. Latroy Hopkins. He played for like every team.
1: He would have been a good one for Twins Rockies. Man, I wonder what that percentage would be.
2: Here comes the pitch, and the 2-0 is called a strike. It's now 2-1. Rodriguez faces Vasquez, Hodo, Anderson. Binghamton has a 5-3 lead in the top of the seventh. Hawkins pitched for the Mets in 2013. Swung on and missed, now 2-2. Twins, Cubs, Giants, Orioles, Rockies, Yankees, Astros, Brewers, Angels, Mets, Rockies again, and then the Blue Jays. What a career. 21 years. 2-2. Is low and inside, 3-2. Good pull by Ryan. Didn't even think of that. All right, what do we have left on this grid?
1: We have.
2: It's 3-2 on Vasquez. And the lefty sets and delivers. Swung on and missed, strike three. Got him on a fastball. And the first strikeout on the first batter for Gabby Rodriguez. Back to the top of the order to Hodo, who's 0-2 with a walk. 27-year-old Rodriguez making his 25th appearance, 3-1 record, 4.13 ERA. We have a Cubs player who had a 300-plus average season and a Rockies catcher, minimum one game at catcher, as Hoto bunts the first pitch foul right side, 0-1.
1: Now, Cubs, I almost want to think, did Jason Hayward hit 300?
2: Maybe. I don't know. That's not a guaranteed. Did Javier Baez ever hit 300 with the Cubs?
1: Anthony Rizzo.
2: Addison Russell. Pitch. Hoto grounds that foul. Third base side in the dugout. It's 0-2.
1: Could go DJ LeMahieu. Or no, excuse me. He never played for the Cubs.
2: He did, though, didn't he?
1: Rockies. I think he was drafted by the Cubs.
2: 0-2 pitch to Hoto. Swung on and missed strike. Three on a slider. Back-to-back strikeouts for Rodriguez. And there's two outs in the seventh inning with the Rumble Ponies ahead 5-3. Yeah, LeMahieu debuted with the Cubs in 2011. Then was traded to the Rockies. So, you want to do that one? DJ LeMahieu?
1: It's going to be a risk. We'll send it. Didn't work.
2: First pitch to Anderson is a called strike. It's 0-1. Okay, so I was under the impression that they've had to play for the Cubs at any point and also hit 300 at any point. I didn't realize that it had to be for the Cubs. That's a rule change. I think they changed that rule. 0-1 is up and inside, called strike. 1-1, or nothing and 2 now.
1: So we failed the immaculate grid.
2: Okay, it's fine. We can still get the catcher for the Rockies.
1: Yeah, we do that. So we just do Hunter Goodman?
2: Sure. Hunter Goody. 0-2 pitch. Belted in the air to center. Ramos drifts to the left and in a step under it makes the catch. Inning over. 1-2-3 inning. Gabby Rodriguez top seven. And it's time to stretch in Binghamton to the bottom of the seventh with the Rumble Ponies ahead 5-3 on the WNBF Rumble Ponies Radio Network.
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2: We come to you from the William Orban Insurance broadcast booth at Marapido Stadium in the bottom of the seventh. This game has been wild. It's 5-3 Binghamton. In a game that started at 7 o'clock, a 53-minute rain delay, played for 28 minutes, and then heading into the bottom of the second, tarp came on the field and it poured for an hour and a 43-minute rain delay for a total of 2 hours, 56 minutes, I believe, 2 hours, 36 minutes, rather, of rain delays in this game. The first pitch to Nick Lucky is a called strike. It's 0-1. New pitcher is Zane Barnhart. The right-hander comes in to relieve Keegan Gillis. making his 25th appearance. He deals. Lucky takes inside. 1-2 record, 3.41 ERA for Barnhart, 23-year-old who's from Maryland, from the Towson area, which is around Baltimore, and was drafted in the 17th round out of Hillsdale College in 2023. The 1-1 pitch, swung on and missed. Curveball, it's 1-2. Lucky's 0-1 with a walk and a run. The last 13 ponies have been retired in order. And this is the fifth pitcher for Chesapeake tonight in Barnhart. 1-2 coming. Outside on a fastball, and it's 2-2. 5-3. Scored all five runs in the first two innings off Luis De Leon and Gerald Ogando. Juan Rojas threw three no-hit innings. Keegan Gillis, a perfect inning and a third, and now Barnhart deals. Swung on and missed, strike three on a slider. And that's the first out of the inning as Lucky swings and misses. And we go to the top of the order to Chris Suero with one out in the seventh. 2 hours and 36 minutes of rain delays. We have now passed 11 o'clock on the East Coast. 11 p.m. We were just doing the Immaculate Grid. We got another answer from one of our listeners, as that's inside to Suero, ball one. Suero is 2-for-3, double, single, and two runs. Lined out his last time up, hit at 104 at the third baseman. 1-0 pitch, swung on and missed, 1-1. We were trying to guess Cubs players who hit 300 at any point in a season for the Cubs. And one of our great listeners, very loyal, sent us a message that Bill Buckner would have been a good guess. 1-1. Suero takes inside, called strike. 1-2. And I'm sure some of our listeners tie Bill Buckner into other parts of New York Mets history. Game 6 in 1986. A slow roller up the first baseline. 1-2 coming. Here's the pitch. Suero takes outside. And it's two balls and two strikes. Take you through the out-of-town scores while we're at it. I'm sure every game is final. Mets shut out the Blue Jays tonight in Toronto, 3-0. Nolan McLean, his first scoreless outing of the year. The 2-2. Swung on and missed, strike three. Back-to-back strikeouts, and there's two outs in the seventh. McLean got the win to go to 5-5, six scoreless innings, five hits, two walks, seven strikeouts. Brooks Raley, Luke Weaver, and Devin Williams as well. Weaver's now had 24 straight scoreless appearances. Francisco Alvarez and Luis Torrens both hit home runs tonight. First pitch to Ramos, swung on and missed, and it's nothing and one. All games in the Eastern League are final except for ours, and all Mets affiliates games are final except for ours. It's 11-03. Here's the 0-1 to Ramos. Grounded hard to the third baseman. It's gloved by Vasquez right at him. Throws to first in time. 1-2-3 inning, and 16 straight batters retired by Chesapeake pitching. We're through seven innings. It's 5-3. Binghamton on the WNBF Rumble Ponies Radio Network.
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0: to the top of the eighth inning where the Rumble Ponies lead 5-3, 11:05 Eastern Time. 2 hours and 36 minutes combined between two rain delays tonight, one before the game and then one in the middle of the second inning after the top of the second ended. And here we go into the eighth. Tomas Sosa, Anderson De Los Santos, and Aaron Estrada do up against Gabby Rodriguez, who had a 1-2-3 seventh inning. It's 5-3 Binghamton. Haven't scored since the second. Chesapeake hasn't scored since the fourth. Sosa's 0-3. And the lefty deals to the lefty upstairs for ball one. So the Mets won 3-0 at Toronto tonight. Nolan McLean goes 6 scoreless innings. Worcester dominated Syracuse at AAA 15-5 tonight. Luis Robert Jr. and Jorge Polanco both rehabbing with AAA Syracuse. Sosa swings and misses. It's 1-1. Brooklyn beat Frederick tonight, the Orioles High A affiliate in Maryland. Mitch Voigt, 2-for-5, and had 3 runs batted in. Hit a 2-run home run in the 7th inning, his 9th of the year. Rodriguez deals outside, 2-1. Tampa beat St. Lucie 6-0 at Clover Park. In the Eastern League, Reading beat New Hampshire 9-6. Somerset beat Hartford 5-2. Erie beat Akron 6-4. Richmond beat Harrisburg 3-2. As Rodriguez deals, grounded to the first baseman Schwartz to his left. Gloves it, fields, underhands to the pitcher Rodriguez covering. That's in time for the first out of the eighth. Nicely done by Schwartz and Rodriguez. And there's one away for De Los Santos. Altoona beat Portland 12-8, and we are the only game currently going on. Chesapeake scored 2 runs in the third. And a run in the fourth. It's 5-3, Binghamton in front. De Los Santos is 0-for-2 with a walk. And Rodriguez comes to the set. Holds. And now the pitch. Fastball upstairs for ball one. Well, the Rumble Ponies closed their concession stands at around 9:45. That was an hour and 20 minutes ago or so. There's very few fans that are still left here after 11 o'clock at night. The 1-0 swung on and tipped into Suero's glove. It's 1-1. Very few. You can probably count them by hand. Not on one hand, but by hand. One and one count on De Los Santos with one out and none on in the top of the eighth. The pitch swung on and missed on a fastball. It's 1-2. Started in a 53-minute delay. Played for 28 minutes before the bottom of the second went into a delay. Jonathan Santucci pitched 2 scoreless in the start. Jordan Gieber came in after the delay. Walked 3 straight batters as Rodriguez deals and it's skied foul. 1-2. And after that came out due to an apparent injury. Donis Correa went 2 innings, 1 run. Felipe de la Cruz, 2 innings scoreless with 4 strikeouts. Each team had a pitcher leave early due to injury. Both were the first pitchers to come on the mound after the delay. The 1-2, grounded on a hop to short. Couple of hops. Young gobbles it up and flips to first in time. Out number 2 in the 8th. Aaron Estrada comes up. He's 1-for-3 with an RBI hit in the third. Game tomorrow night is at 6:07 p.m. Jerron Watts Brown goes for Chesapeake. Brendan Gurton goes for Binghamton. And if you are one of the first 1,000 fans at the ballpark, you will receive a Jonah Tong bobblehead on Canada Day. First pitch, Estrada lines it into the netting foul. It's 0-1. A 1 pitch. It is silent. at Marabito Stadium right now. Here's the pitch. Lined into the netting. Foul. It's 0-2. This is bizarre. It is like a library. There's probably about 15 people on the first base side. Less on the third base side. And they can't even get food anymore. The 0-2. Down and in. It's 1-2 on Estrada with two outs and none on. Ponies ahead by two runs in the top of the eighth. Rodriguez sets for the 1-2 pitch. Here it is. Fastball away, and now it's 2-2. Got a feel for some of these players. All of them, really. These guys get to the ballpark noon, one-ish, especially for a series opener. It tends to be earlier. The 2-2. Line down the right field line. Foul. They're coming up on 12 hours of being here. I've been here for 13 hours. 13. What a day. And night. 2-2 coming. Inside. Count goes full.
1: I want to make it known that I am here. I am just writing the game recap. So doing my job, getting ahead of that. So when this game does end at 12, they don't turn the lights out on me. Which they have done before.
0: 3-2 is lined into the net, foul. I was going to ask you if they've done that before, yeah, but I know the answer. It was more for the listeners.
1: Just for those loyal fans out there who missed parts of the game, you can go on the website. You can get a quick little game recap. You're probably going to read it tomorrow morning. I would not read it tonight.
0: Well, if you read it tonight, why are you still awake? 3-2. Down low, ball four. Estrada walks. And the inning continues. So, two out base runner, and Adam Retzbach comes up. He struck out three times. One of our loyal listeners comes from the Mountain Time Zone and said that that's the most elite time zone for sports watching.
1: He's not wrong.
0: First pitch is low to Retzbach, ball one.
1: Now, one of the players in the team mentioned a good point about when you are at Mountain Zone type games, let's say a Denver Broncos game, you have to be sure that you're hydrated.
0: The altitude changes real fast. The 1-0, low, two balls, no strikes, and Rodriguez has lost his command at the moment. Retired five straight and now walked Estrada, and it's 2-0 on Retzbach. In a game that started at 7 o'clock because of a 53-minute delay, it was originally scheduled for 6:07. The 2-0, down and in. 3-0. So do the math, Cam. 6:07 was the original first pitch. We are 5 hours past that right now. 5 hours. Huge burst of lightning in center field just now as Suero meets with Rodriguez.
1: See, that's heat lightning. It's an orange kind of spark. That's happened a few times.
0: You ever been struck by lightning?
2: Yeah, right now. Next to you.
0: Wow. I think it's time to go home, everybody.
2: Was that a cheesy pickup line?
0: Clearly it's after 11 o'clock. Cam's mind is elsewhere.
2: What? Whoa.
0: 3-0 pitch. Is low, ball four. That's back-to-back walks issued by Rodriguez. And there's two on, and the Ponies only up by two. Now have to face the potential go-ahead run in the batter's box. Matt Carasetti will pay a visit.
2: Life could be dreams. Ooh, do, do, do, do, do, do.
0: You're singing to the song?
1: Yeah.
0: What
1: this
0: we
1: is
0: done?
1: A great story.
0: This is absurd. This is crazy.
1: This is a great story.
0: It is 11:15.
1: So if Matt's parents are listening, or mine as well, we were safe in this process. But Matt had to drive to Erie, met there on Thursday night. So Matt and I drove back in his car from Erie back to Binghamton. And it was the middle of the night.
0: We left at 10:30, so we didn't get back here until 2:30.
1: Yeah, so we were driving in the middle of the night.
0: After the mound visit, here's the first pitch to O'Farrell, inside, ball one.
1: And it's getting late. It is super dark. And on that road back from Erie to Binghamton, it is a lot of nothing. It is dark out. It's tough, and you're going to get tired. So at one point, I was like, Matt, we have to get some candy, some soda, whatever it may be. Convince Matt, we stopped.
0: 1-0 pitch. Swung on and missed. 1-1.
1: Both got the same drink, Mike and Ike's candy, and got back in the car. But Matt and I were both fading. So we started playing the name game of sports athletes, but then it just got to a point where we had to just scream music.
0: 1-1 pitch. That's a called strike. And Suero attempted a back pick, but pump faked it, did not throw to first. It's 1-2 on O'Farrell.
1: And the song we were playing a whole bunch was a song called Underground Kings by Drake, which is a very good song, but we were
0: also listening to a Lil Wayne song.
1: Yeah.
0: That one was
1: good.
0: What got us going.
1: But we were just screaming it because we had to stay awake. Safety thing.
0: Felt like a fever dream. 1-2 coming. Lined into the net, foul. Still 1-2 with two outs and two on. Ponies up 2 in the top of the 8th inning. Yeah, there are no lights on 86 coming east from Erie to Binghamton. None. At one point, there was no cars behind us, and I literally couldn't see anything behind us. 1-2, that's high. 2-2. It was just pitch black. First and second, two outs, two balls, two strikes on O'Farrell. The pitch. That's lifted in the air to shallow center field. Via Vicencio ranging out. He gets under it and makes the two-handed catch, tracked it the whole way, and the side is retired. Two walks issued with two outs by Rodriguez, but he gets through two scoreless innings, and we go to the bottom of the 8th inning with the Rumble Ponies still ahead 5-3 on the WNBF Rumble Ponies Radio Network.
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0: 8. Zane Barnhart comes back out. He had a 1-2-3-7. Nick LaRusso, JT Schwartz, Matt Rudick do up with the Rumble Ponies ahead 5-3. LaRusso tonight is 1-for-2, RBI single in the second, and scored a run in the first after walking. The first pitch is away for ball one. The first pitch was supposed to come in at 6:07. It is 11:20 in Binghamton. And we're in the bottom of the eighth. The 1-0 pitch. LaRusso takes outside on the corner a strike. 1-1. Again, the rain delays. 53 minutes prior to the game, and then an hour 43 after the top of the second. 2 hours, 36 minutes combined of delays. The 1-1 outside. Two balls and a strike. Chesapeake pitchers Rojas, Gillis, and Barnhart have retired 16 consecutive batters. Binghamton has not scored since the second. 2-1 coming from Barnhart. And LaRusso lines it into the netting. Foul. It's 2-2. Binghamton lost 5 out of 6 last week at Erie. Trying to win the series opener tonight. Ken, would you even bother going down for the post-game interview tonight? If it came to that?
1: You just brought that up.
0: You haven't even thought about it.
1: I have no clue. To be honest with you, I think I'm not going to do it.
0: Here's the 2-2. Check swing. LaRusso went too far, but it's a called strike anyway, so he goes down looking.
1: In my eyes, it's a...
0: It would be a burden to the player.
1: Burden to the player. It's going to be 11:50.

0: One ball, two strikes. Almost 11:30 on the East Coast. With one out, none on in the eighth. Up 5-3. The pitch. Grounded foul. First base side. Off the sidewall. And still 1-2. It is so quiet at Marabito Stadium when a pitch is being thrown that you can hear the lights buzzing.
1: Yeah, no, this is an all-time low.
0: This is rock bottom. The 1-2. Popped up foul, third base side, out of play.
1: And this is not against the fans whatsoever. It just happened that there was just two crazy delays today on a Tuesday night.
0: And what do you expect them to do when it's been almost 2 hours since concession stands closed.
1: Yeah, the concession closed at 9:45. You have to send people home.
0: 1-2 coming. Swung on and missed, strike three on a slider. That's four strikeouts over the first five batters that Zane Barnhart has faced. And that's 18 consecutive batters in a row retired by Chesapeake's pitchers. Matt Rudick bats with two outs in the eighth. Rudick is 1-for-3. Here comes the first pitch. And he takes it outside, ball one. First of six games against the Bay Sox this week. 6:07 tomorrow and Thursday, 7 o'clock on Friday, 4 p.m. on Saturday, July 4th, 1 o'clock on Sunday. The 1-0 pitch spins for a strike on the outer half. It's 1-1. The party deck is closed down the right field line. The bar that's down the third baseline is closed. It does have Christmas lights on it, though, flashing. The 1-1. Rudick pops up foul, and it goes out of play. You can see those lights where the foul ball is.
1: Have you ever seen a baseball game? Because the concessions closed around the fourth, fifth inning. There was nowhere to get water or food from the fourth inning to the ninth inning.
0: There has to be no doubt, undoubtedly a place for water. That
1: water fountain.
0: 1-2 coming. Rudick drills it in the air to right field towards the gap. Sosa moves over to his right and makes the catch. Side retired. So that's 19 batters in a row retired by the Bay Sox, but we go to the ninth, and the Rumble Ponies are three outs away, up by two on the WNBF Rumble Ponies Radio Network.
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0: William Orban Insurance pitching change in the top of the ninth. Saul Garcia comes out for the save. It's a 5-3 Rumble Ponies lead. And Garcia has earned these high-leverage situations as he makes his 28th appearance. He's second in the Eastern League in outings, 0-1, 3.56, and he is currently 1-for-3 in saves. Can he do this one tonight? Josenberger, Vasquez, and then the top of the order in Hodo due up, down by two. Chesapeake is trailing. Garcia sets, and

0: The first pitch to the lefty is swung on and tipped in and out of Suero's glove. It's nothing and one. Josenberger is 0 for 3. Gabby Rodriguez went two hitless and scoreless innings in the seventh and eighth. Walked two and struck out two. He threw 39 pitches. And Garcia is the sixth Rumble Ponies pitcher tonight. In the top of the ninth, the 0-1 is swung on and tipped. Suero caught that one. It's 0-2. Garcia has not allowed a run, an earned run, in 21 of his 27 outings. And his last two are scoreless with a save two outings ago at Erie. No balls, two strikes on Josenberger. And Garcia delivers. Upstairs and away, and a check swing, he did not go. It's 1-2. Binghamton scored two in the first, three in the second. Then Chesapeake scored two runs in the third and one run in the fourth inning. Top nine, Ponies ahead 5-3 on the Bay Sox. The 1-2 pitch from Garcia. That's low on a fastball, and the count goes to 2-2. Both starters, top pitching prospects in their organization. Santucci, the number three pitching prospect for the Mets. De Leon, the top Orioles pitching prospect. They were unable to go more than two innings because of the rain delay. The 2-2, just a tad high on a changeup, and the count goes to 3-2. Then both pitchers who came in after the delay got hurt. The 3-2 from Garcia. On the outside corner, backdoor slider, strike three called on Josenberger. One out in the ninth, and the Ponies are two outs away, up by two. Willie Vasquez comes up. He's 0 for 2 with a walk, an RBI, and a run.
1: And this still is a high-leverage spot. It feels weird because it's almost 12 o'clock at night, but this is a two-run baseball game and a big save chance for Garcia.
0: Ponies up 5-3. One out in the ninth. First pitch. Vasquez takes, slider strike, 0-1. Gerald Ogando got hurt after two-thirds of an inning, allowed three runs on three hits and a walk, came out of the game for Chesapeake. Gieber was the first pitcher after Santucci after the rain delay, walked three batters that he faced and came out due to injury. The other pitchers have been very good. The 0-1 is on the outside corner with a fastball strike. It's nothing and two. Garcia wearing cleats, by the way, that are yellow, red, and blue for the Venezuela flag. The 0-2 pitch, low and away, one ball and two strikes. Talked to him about the tragedies that went on last week, the earthquake in Venezuela. His family and friends are okay. Some of his friends at first were in some trouble, but now they're all right. The 1-2 is drilled foul down the right field line. And it reminds you that this is bigger than baseball. Saul has to be in America with his wife at the age of 23 and in some ways support his family that's in Venezuela. The 1-2. Inside, two balls, two strikes. So wishing the best to the Garcia family, all of Saul's friends, and the other Venezuelan players on the Rumble Ponies. Douglas Orellana. Carlos Guzman, who won the WBC. The 2-2, that's inside, it's full. And Vincent Perozzo as well. Guzman got to pitch for Team Venezuela in the World Baseball Classic and win the gold. 3-2 on Vasquez. Garcia's deal is fouled off behind the plate. Still 3-2. And Vasquez will see an eighth pitch. It is just past 11:30. First pitch was originally scheduled for 6:07. 3-2 with one out and none on in the ninth. Ponies ahead by two. And Garcia deals. Broken back, ground ball softly towards second base. Via Vicencio charges. Gets it out of his glove fast and in time on the throw for the second out of the ninth. Barrel of the bat went flying a little bit more towards the bag. Via Vicencio fielded the ball that was rolling to his left. Two outs, Ponies an out away from victory and snapping their three-game skid. So Doug Hodo steps in. Oh for 3 with a walk and a run tonight. Has struck out 3 times. It's a 5-3 Binghamton lead. Garcia's first pitch, upstairs on ball 1, a fastball missed. So 5-3, 5 runs, 5 hits, 1 error for Binghamton, 3 runs, 3 hits, 1 error for Chesapeake. And an out away the Ponies are from victory. The 1-0 called strike. Nope, that missed inside, and it's 2-0 on a slider. It is very quiet in this ballpark. The 2-0 popped up foul, 2-1. If you need to study for a test, you might as well come here right now. And a moth just flew into the booth and said hello to Cam. A little bit frazzled there, partner.
1: I'm doing some stat digging.
0: The 2-1 pitch swung on and missed, and Chesapeake is down to its final strike. Binghamton is a strike away from winning the series opener after all of this tonight. A combined 2 hours and 36 minutes of rain delays across 2 delays. 2-2 in the ninth. Pitch swung on and missed, strike 3. And the ball game finally comes to a close at 11:34 p.m. here in Binghamton. Garcia saves it, and the Rumble Ponies win 5-3 in the series opener against the Chesapeake Bay Sox. First pitch was scheduled for 6:07 p.m. It is 11:34, and we have a final result. Any last words there, Cam?
1: Sal Garcia is a guy that has played so hard, battled all year. Matt, he told us that early on in the year, he didn't love his control where it was at, but he learned a lot during the winter league, and he feels like he's playing his best baseball right now. This is a battle of a win for the Ponies. You hope that both arms on both sides, Jordan Gieber on the other side for Chesapeake, Gerald Ogando, are okay after leaving the game with injuries. Both teams need some rest. We'll get some rest. And if you stuck with us throughout this whole entire game, we hope that you had a really good time.
0: And we still have more on our postgame show powered by Marabito Energy Products next on the WNBF Rumble Ponies Radio Network.
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0: Back here at Marabito Stadium on our post-game show, powered by Marabito Energy Products, as the Rumble Ponies take down the Bay Sox 5-3 on this Tuesday night after a game that had 2 hours and 36 minutes worth of rain delays. We then had a game that went final in 2 hours and 3 minutes. That's the time of the game, but the total is 4 hours and 33 minutes, including the delays and everything else that went along with it. Let's take it through some of these highlights. The Rumble Ponies win 5-3, and they scored in the first inning. on Chris Suero's double. Two batters later, Nick LaRusso walked. JT Schwartz hit into a ground out that drove in a run. And later in the inning, LaRusso scored on an error. It was 2-0 Binghamton off Luis De Leon. Jonathan Santucci had a scoreless top of the first and a 1-2-3 second. And then, once that inning was over, Tarp came on the field. An hour and 43 minutes later is when we resumed at 9:11 p.m. in the bottom of the second inning against Gerald Ogando, who walked the first batter, struck out the first two batters, walked Lucky, Suero singled, Ramos singled, bases loaded, and then Nick LaRusso came up. Is down towards the corner. Ramos gets the wave around third. Hodo fires to second. An RBI single as Ramos touches the plate standing. Nick LaRusso drives in another, his 39th run batted in of the season, and Binghamton has a 5-0 lead. So that made it 5-0. Suero before that singled, stole second, got to third on a balk, and scored on a wild pitch. That made it 4-0. LaRusso's RBI made it 5-0. And then in the top of the third against Jordan Gieber, he came out to relieve Santucci. First pitcher out after the delay. He walked the first three batters. Donis Correa came up, got a double play, a run scored. Then a walk, and then an RBI hit from Aaron Estrada made it 5-2.
1: 2-1, line drive, broken bat into right center field. A base hit from Estrada. A run scores. Advancing to second is De Los Santos. And it's a 5-2 game in the top of the third inning.
0: So that made it 5-2. And then in the fourth inning, Griffin O'Farrell singled. And then two groundouts later, it was an RBI groundout from Willie Vasquez that made it 5-3. No scoring after that in the top of the fourth inning. So Santucci started, went two scoreless, one walk, three Ks, no hits. Donis Correa pitched two innings after Gieber left with injury, one run over the two. Felipe De La Cruz gets the win to go to 1-1 in his first double-A outing since he returned from AAA. Two scoreless, four punchouts. Gabby Rodriguez gets a hold with two hitless and scoreless. And then Saul Garcia picks up his second save of the year. And he got a 1-2-3 ninth inning. How about the bullpen for Chesapeake, by the way, as they combined to retire the final 19 batters that they faced. That's 6 1/3 perfect for the bullpen to close out the game against the Rumble Ponies. 5-3 the final. De La Cruz the win to go to 1-1. Luis De Leon gets the loss. He goes to 2-6. And Garcia the save, his second. Time of the game was 2 hours, 2 minutes of gameplay. 2 hours and 36 minutes of delays. And so that made it... Yes, I can print the box scores, Ken. 2 hours, 2 minutes of game time. 2 hours, 36 minutes of delays. That made it 2 hours and 38 minutes of... Or 4 hours and 38 minutes of total game time. 1,177 was the attendance. And that trickled down to about maybe... 11, 17 people. We'll see. I don't know. Towards the end of the game. So final score 5-3. Let's take you through the out-of-town scores next on the post-game show. 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

0: Back here at Marabito Stadium on our postgame show, powered by Marabito Energy Products, we now get the official time of the game. It's 3 hours of gameplay, 2 hours and 36 minutes of delays. That would bring us to 5 hours and 36 minutes total from the time of the game was supposed to start to when we ended here at 11:30-something. Crazy. 11:40-something, maybe even. So let's take you through the out-of-town scores as Binghamton wins 5-3 on this Tuesday night. The Mets shut out the Blue Jays in Toronto 3-0. Nolan McLean gets the win with 6 scoreless frames, 7 punch-outs. Brooks Raley, Luke Weaver, and Devin Williams combined for the shutout. Francisco Alvarez and Luis Torrens both homered. Triple-A got blown out by Worcester, 15-5 in Syracuse. Brooklyn beat Frederick on the road 5-3. Mitch Voit homered again, the Mets' number 5 prospect, his 9th at high A. Tampa beat St. Lucie 6-0. Then in the Eastern League, New Hampshire fell to Reading 9-6. Somerset beat Hartford 5-2. Erie beat Akron 6-4. Richmond beat Harrisburg 3-2. And Altoona beat Portland 12-8. Final score in our game, Rumble Ponies 5 and Bay Sox 3. Time of the game was 3 hours. And with 2 hours and 36 minutes worth of delays tonight. Just a crazy, crazy day. Tomorrow, our game starts at 6:07. First pitch at 6:07 with Jerron Watts-Brown facing Brennan Gurton. And the NYCM Insurance pregame show gets underway at 5:50. That'll do it tonight for our producer, Derek Young, my broadcast partner, Cam Manna. Matt Levine saying good night and enjoy the last 16 minutes of today before the calendar flips to tomorrow. And we'll talk to you tomorrow on the WNBF Rumble Ponies Radio Network.
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0: I'm John Batchelor with Gregory Copley, Defense and Foreign Affairs, and the new publication of Strategic Policy. This is the King Charles Report. And Gregory, I come to a straightforward question. We've worried about the king dealing with the broken spirits in the parliament. Mr. Starmer now exits. There's a new man in town. We'll see. However, it comes to me that Charles has inherited a crown that has always depended upon and been a good master to the Royal Navy, which doesn't much exist anymore, I'm told. Has Charles got the energy to start the revival, the reawakening of the Royal Navy, the Wall of Oak?
1: Yes, he does. And in fact, the Royal Navy particularly is going through a reconstruction phase right now. Everyone's talking about some of the older ships in the fleet, which have not been easy to deploy because of maintenance issues. But the Royal Navy is building new submarines. It's building two new classes of heavy frigates. These are almost capital ships in ancient terms. And you have to remember that all great global powers are maritime powers. And King Charles II made that famous statement, it is upon the Navy, under the good providence of God, that the safety, honor, and welfare of this realm do chiefly depend. And it behooves all maritime powers, whether that's Canada, the United States, Australia, or Japan, to bear that in mind. Russia, or the Soviet Union, rather, if even pre-Soviet Russia, all attempted to build their navies, as did Germany, because they understood that there is no such thing as global power without maritime power projection capability. So, yes, Britain is rebuilding that capability, and it's doing so with very little money, thanks to the squandering of taxpayer dollars or taxpayer pounds by not only the outgoing Starmer government, but by the Conservative governments before it. Now, the King is very symbolically attached to all of the armed forces, but has generally, each monarch has generally been very close to the Royal Navy. The King is the Lord High Admiral of the United Kingdom. That's his honorary title, like Lord High Admiral. But King Charles served in the armed forces of the United Kingdom for over a decade. He actually commanded a ship of his own in his own right. He was a ship captain. He also was in the fleet air arm. But not only that, he was not only in the fleet air arm. He was in 845 Naval Air Squadron, which was what they called one of the junglies, which are the airborne naval special forces who go in to do particularly difficult jobs. So he's definitely connected with the Royal Navy, and not only that, with the Royal Air Force as well. But he, in his role with the Navy, is Commandant General of the Royal Marines. And we should be grateful for that, because earlier Queen Elizabeth had marked Prince Harry, to be Commandant General of the Royal Marines to succeed Prince Philip, the Duke of Edinburgh, who died. So Prince Harry took over that role as Commandant General of the Royal Marines and made a right mess of it, because he lost all the respect and, of course, had to resign that particular post, which then went back to the King himself after the King was crowned. Now, what we saw in May was the revitalization, if you like, of the Royal Marines, which are part of the Royal Navy. And for the first time in, I don't know, living history, the King presented new colors, new ensigns, if you like, to four different Royal Marine commando units on the same day and in the same ceremony, for 40 commando, 4-2 commando, 4-3 commando, and 4-5 commando. That was this wonderful celebration down in Windsor Castle. And it was like the trooping the colour ceremony for the household regiment, which is done with great ceremony each year. But this was a much more private ceremony, but the new colours were presented to those Royal Marine Commando units, and I had the great honour of, as a young boy, going with 4-2 commando on HMS Bulwark during the Konfrontasi period of the war between Britain and Indonesia in the 60s. So essentially the king really revitalized his commitment to those services. Now, bottom line is that it's Parliament which has to vote money for defence. And but what in the meantime, maintaining the esprit de corps and the morale of the armed forces, and more importantly, the recognition among the British public that the armed forces are not only their armed forces, they're not the government's armed forces, they're the armed forces of the United Kingdom and the monarch, that that really keeps the defence structure of Britain capable, vital, and, if you like, highly motivated during periods of governmental incompetence, as we've recently been seeing.
0: 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Defence and Foreign Affairs, the Umbrella. I'm John Batchelor.

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5: ABC News, I'm Dave Packer. Newly released personal financial disclosure documents for 2025 show President Trump appears to have earned over $1 billion since the start of his second term from his cryptocurrency ventures.
6: At least $524 million comes from the sale of cryptocurrency tokens through the Trump-connected World Liberty Financial. The disclosure report, which is 927 pages, also listed earnings of $636 million from a licensing agreement with Celebration Coin for the sale of the president's meme coin.
5: ABC's Karen Travers. The Supreme Court issuing a landmark ruling on its final day of its term, the High Court striking down President Trump's order attempting to end birthright citizenship. And in a separate ruling, it upheld state bans on transgender girls from participating in girls and women's sports. And the court struck down limits on party spending in federal elections. More than 175 million people under alerts for extreme heat from the Gulf Coast to the Northeast. This is ABC News. Before the Supreme Court adjourned, it decided to take up a major gun case next term.
7: They have announced that they will review the constitutionality of state bans on AR-15 semi-assault rifles. These are weapons that are prohibited in 10 states, plus the District of Columbia. They've been used in some of the deadliest mass shootings in the United States, including Sandy Hook and Uvalde. So many children there killed with these weapons. States responding to that, trying to limit the sale and possession, but now the justices have indicated they're ready to decide whether, in fact, that's unconstitutional.
5: ABC's Devin Dwyer. Serena Williams was beaten by 20-year-old Maya Joint of Australia in her first professional singles match in nearly 4 years in the opening round of Wimbledon. The Consumer Confidence Board says America's attitudes toward the economy improved this month as gas prices started to go down, but the survey also found that more Americans think it's hard to get a job. Dave Packer, ABC News.
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12: I'm Bob Joseph, strongly encouraging you to listen to our live talk program Wednesday morning. We'll be on the air from 9 to noon. I promise you will learn a few things. Now the forecast from the National Weather Service, mostly cloudy overnight with some showers and thunderstorms possible. The low 71, sunny Wednesday, chance of showers and thunderstorms during the afternoon, the high 97, heat index hitting 107, sunny and hot Thursday, high 98. 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

0: I'm John Batchelor. I welcome Jonathan Schanzer, the Executive Director of the Foundation for the Defense of Democracies, to comment on the changing Straits of Hormuz and the opinion of outsiders that it's international waters, no longer the opinion of the Islamic Republic of Iran. However, we begin in Qatar. This headline, U.S. envoys Witkoff and Kushner in Qatar, but won't meet with Iran. A Doha official, that would be the Qatari government, says, Iran says it will respond decisively, that's a quote, to any U.S. violation of memo of understanding former hostage celebrities, memo of understanding, and former hostage celebrates as IDF announces killing of his Gaza captor. Knesset advances bill enshrining Torah study as basic law. Those are the headlines from Jerusalem. The one I'm keen on is the memo of understanding. Here's why, Jonathan. Good day to you. It is the opinion of some I've spoken with since the MOU that it was written very sloppily. The word is not too strong. That the interpretation that Iran controls the passageway called the Strait of Hormuz is possible to project onto the memo of understanding because it did not state after these hostilities are settled, it returns to international water. Do you join that criticism of the MOU that it was inexact and that Iran, masters of the bazaar, are taking advantage of it?
1: Good evening, John. Look, it's hard to know exactly what has been negotiated here with this MOU. On the one side, I think we're glad to see that that shipping is moving through the strait, but it is not doing so in a way that can assure the insurance markets, the reinsurance markets, the oil markets, that all is well and that all is predictable. And that is really what the international business community is looking for. And I think it is the yardstick through which we should be judging this MOU. It certainly was, I think, the yardstick through which Donald Trump measured all of this. You have to remember, John, that this was all sparked by an oil crisis because the Islamic Republic was holding the Strait of Hormuz hostage. And that remained the case for several months until this MOU was announced. But now that we continue to see fighting in and around the strait, what we're actually watching is a stilted flow of traffic, and one in which that is not going to calm markets over the medium to long term. It's not even clear how much they're calming markets in the short term. But what we do know is that our strategic petroleum reserves were tapped and were reduced to low levels, alarmingly so, here in the United States. There are many other countries around the world that experience similar difficulties. What Donald Trump needs, what we all need, is for the strait to be reopened. What is remarkable to me, though, is not that the U.S. is in the process of negotiating this and that we've had a seesaw back and forth with the Islamic Republic and that they've reneged on their commitments. That's not a surprise at all, given that this is a terror-sponsoring state that has been at war with the United States, the West, and Israel since 1979. What's remarkable to me is the lackadaisical approach taken by the international community, knowing that the Iranian regime has been holding 15 to 20% of the world's energy hostage for the last several months. Nothing from NATO, nothing from the EU, nothing from our friends at the Five Eyes. We are not seeing a global response to a global threat. And so while I am still concerned about the Trump administration's possible failings at the negotiating table, and I stress possible because this is still a process that's playing out, but I am shocked at the lack of interest or apparent lack of interest on the part of the international community when this is an international waterway, John. This is, according to international law, according to the norms and rules that we established in the post-World War II era, that rules-based world order, it has been violated repeatedly by the Islamic Republic. And it seems like only the United States is involved in this negotiation right now. And so while I'm concerned that Mr. Witkoff and Kushner are not getting anywhere with these negotiations, they're not being granted leverage by anyone else out there in the international community.
0: There are contradictions. For example, in Bloomberg, the same headline that warns talks about Iran controlling the Strait of Hormuz has this. Hormuz traffic climbs as supertankers sail into Persian Gulf. I'm going to guess here, because I don't have a headline to support it, that Iran is in communication with the owners of these super tankers or the people who are waiting for the oil, and that Iran is effectively the clearinghouse for whether you get to go through the strait or not, or shot at or not. I note that Iran's explanation for why it took a shot at the ship going through the Oman Channel was that it hadn't been asked permission, or that was outside of its writ. And so, though it doesn't shoot at every tanker, it may be controlling it in terms of supplicants coming to it saying, may we come through? And that doesn't rule out that money's being paid. Do you agree?
1: Oh, I agree, and I would actually take it a step further. My assessment, based on conversations that I've had with folks in the U.S. as well as abroad, is that we are very likely going to see a toll structure that remains in place after this crisis ends, and that actually what we're watching with the attacks on some tankers and not against others, and the ongoing tit for tat between the United States and the Islamic Republic and their attacks on some of the other neighbors in the Gulf, all of this is leading us to a new normal. And that new normal will be that the Islamic Republic basically takes protection money. And they can call it a toll. They can call it whatever they want. But this is a shakedown, John. And it will be probably done in conjunction with the Omanis, who've been a very unreliable ally. They have worked with the Islamic Republic closely. They have a Houthi headquarters based in their capital in Muscat. They, at least for the early goings of this crisis, purported to be the kind of disinterested interlocutors on behalf of the United States. Donald Trump soured on that. And we can see why, because they do seem to be right now party to this new protection racket that the Islamic Republic is. I would say it's setting the stage now for what will remain when this is all said and done.
0: Do I say accurately that cargo is getting through and that there's been no interruption in their resupply? Is that true, Jonathan?
1: Well, I don't have accurate figures here. It's not as if the Islamic Republic is settling up weekly with Ernst & Young and giving us a full accounting of their comings and goings, their exports and imports. But I would argue that right now the United States has stepped aside as far as our embargo on their shipping, but they have not ceased the attacks on their part as it relates to other ships that may be connected with the United States or other countries where the Islamic Republic is trying to do economic damage. This is the leverage that they have. I'm sure they have a good intelligence system in place to know which ships that are going through are approved by the Islamic Republic and which ones are not. They've been at this for a long time, John. And by the way, we always knew that it would come to this, that this is the leverage that the Islamic Republic has. But again, I just need to stress that this is an international waterway. This should not be solely the responsibility of the United States to clear this. We should be seeing other countries. We should be watching the UN get more heavily involved. There should be enormous pressure being placed on the Islamic Republic. The silence from the international community has been deafening here, and I continue to scratch my head and wonder, where is the rest of the world as we continue to go in and out of crisis by the Islamic Republic?
0: Does the Islamic Republic still tie the fate of Lebanon and Hezbollah to open up the Strait of Hormuz? Is that all still linked?
1: It is still linked, but it was obviously encumbered somewhat the other day when there was that announcement made by the United States and Lebanon and Israel that diplomacy had entered into a new and perhaps some sort of promising phase. Here you actually have a declaration of principles released by these two formerly warring parties, Lebanon and Israel. What they effectively made clear was that they do not seek war with one another. The sovereign state of Lebanon, as it were, and the Israelis do not want to continue to their state of war. They are blaming Hezbollah, and they are now in the process of establishing what they're calling pilot zones, areas where the Israelis are going to leave and that the Lebanese armed forces are going to try to reestablish sovereignty and to keep the areas clear of Hezbollah control. Hezbollah has cried foul about this. So have the Iranians. But I do think that this has been an important corrective negotiated by Secretary of State Marco Rubio. He ironed this out, I think, in ways that, A, allow for Israel to remain there and to continue to fight as needed, but also to set the stage for what one would hope would be a sovereign Lebanon sometime in the future. But really what we're looking at, John, is a dueling narrative, if you will. You've got the Islamic Republic saying that Lebanon must be part of this ceasefire. And then you've got the U.S. brokered agreement saying that Hezbollah must cease firing and it must now no longer be part of the military equation in Lebanon. We'll see how this works out, but I will just tell you, it will not be worked out anytime soon. I think we can be realistic here that it could take months and that a lot of other conflicts around the region are likely to be sparked again before we finally get to a conclusion, or at least a satisfactory one, as it relates to Lebanon.
0: I'm speaking with Jonathan Shanzer, the executive director of the Foundation for the Defense of Democracies. We're moving to Lebanon, Syria, and Gaza next because my understanding, the IDF deployment will remain indefinitely. I'm John Batchelor.
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6: 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Kevin Bixby has the current weather forecast, road conditions, and sports. 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

0: among the Lebanese, perhaps among the Arab world, that Israel was looking to conquer southern Lebanon. What has now been made clear through this Rubio negotiated structure that Lebanon and Israel signed last week is that the Israelis are doing this for the sovereignty of Lebanon. We've never really heard that kind of formulation coming out of Israel before. Now, this is, I think, also interesting because as the casualties will inevitably mount on the Israeli side, you may start to have parents of Israeli soldiers, fallen Israeli soldiers, begin to cry out, wondering why it is that the Israelis are there fighting for the sovereignty of Lebanon and sacrificing the sons and daughters of Israel. I can imagine some of this debate playing out. Right now, I think we're early stages. I think there's still some significant support inside Israel for such a maneuver. But I think the narratives on the Lebanese side, the Hezbollah side, the Iranian side, the Israeli side, the American side, they're all being established in real time. I don't think that this is going to be solved anytime soon, but it is important for the Israelis to remain there in order to try to push back against Hezbollah and against Iranian designs on the Levant.
1: The deployment in Syria, the odd remarks by the president over these last weeks saying that al-Shara and his Damascus government will confront Hezbollah and that the IDF should leave. My understanding is that the deployment along the Golan Heights in southern Syria will stay in place and that there's no plans to leave. Is that still accurate, Jonathan?
0: That is what we're hearing right now, John. But I think it's important to understand right now that Tom Barak, the ambassador from the United States to Turkey, has been putting enormous pressure on the Israelis. There is an attempt right now to allow, to enable the Turkish regime to extend its power. And one way of doing that would be to empower the government of Ahmed al-Shara, formerly Abu Muhammad al-Julani, this purportedly reformed al-Qaeda fighter, this al-Qaeda leader. They want to empower him. When I say they, this is Tom Barak and the Turks and some elements within the Trump administration. So I'm watching Syria very carefully. There was talk at one point about and the president seemed to endorse this, that perhaps the Syrian government could help the Israelis or help the Middle East remove the Hezbollah threat. That seems to be something that everybody is walking back from. And I think for good reason, radical Sunnis versus radical Shiites, I think, probably would not portend well for stability in the region. But nevertheless, keep an eye on the Turks and their client states and their client proxies. These are things that we need to watch. As Iran gets weaker, I see Turkey getting stronger.
1: Is Turkey going to be empowered because of this NATO meeting in Ankara? I note that the president of the United States has indicated he may attend this meeting because of Erdogan. Is something unusual happening between the U.S. and Turkey?
0: Well, it is absolutely unusual because what we're watching is the Turks. They've already been able to find a way out of punishment for a massive sanctions evasion scheme that they carried out on behalf of the Islamic Republic between 2012 and 2016. That was $20 billion of illicit finance with barely a slap on the wrist. Now, after having acquired the Russian-made S-400 and getting kicked out of the F-35 program as a result, it looks as if Tom Barak and Donald Trump and others are looking to wipe the slate clean, empower the Turks, just as they're hosting the NATO summit. And for Donald Trump to come and attend this would be quite a message, John, because he's been very critical of NATO, and yet he seems to be quite chummy with Erdogan. This would appear to be anyway, putting some wind in the sails of the Erdogan government and a legitimization of the Turks at a moment where I think he should be doing exactly the opposite.
1: And Gaza, 30 seconds, Jonathan. No change. Israel's 60-70% of Gaza and Hamas refusing to disarm. All the same?
0: All the same, except what we're hearing right now is that Hamas is recruiting successfully new elite fighters. Now, I think elite, we could debate exactly what that means, but it does look like they are preparing for some sort of new offensive, and the Israelis are preparing in kind. We'll wait and see whether this turns into yet another battle for the future of Gaza.
1: Jonathan Shanzer is the executive director of the Foundation for Defense of Democracies, the FTD.org site, watching, reporting throughout the region, and the Long War Journal as well. I'm John Batchelor.
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1: Mia, was this a waste of your time, or what did you get out of speaking with Jason today?
2: Absolutely not. This is always a great experience to be a part of, and I'm really interested in hearing the stories behind the different CEOs that come on to the show.
1: Jason, what do you think, how important are communication skills and being able to show that confidence of communicating with someone?
3: I think that's paramount, specifically in my industry. Communication is the key to getting a job done in my field. I also think that it's the key to getting things done in your personal life and personal relationships. I would beg all of you to go out into the world and be yourselves just as you are.
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0: I'm John Batchelor. I welcome Thaddeus McCotter, American greatness, my colleague and co-host, and we're very pleased to go to Berlin, Germany. Our colleague Judy Dempsey of the Carnegie Endowment for International Peace, a senior scholar, to comment on Europe and Europe in alliance with the United States in these conflicts of 2026. But we begin with something that is uniquely German, which is Volkswagen, dating from at least the early 20th century, but now in crisis because of the changing nature of the world's economy. The flood of EVs from Asia, chiefly China, means that Volkswagen's own domestic sales have ebbed, as well as the sales in China and other parts of the world, having to do with the suspect subsidies paid by the People's Republic of China to its EV companies, and also the gradual and not speedy enough transition of the German economy to what we have today from the manufacturing domination of the 20th century. Judy, 100,000 layoffs at Volkswagen was the headline. Since then, I've read more about what this means for selling parts of the Volkswagen enterprise around the world. They have many divisions and they're for sale now. This comparable to the way General Motors broke up at the turn of this century, creating conditions that were damaging to the culture of Michigan, to the culture of the United States, creating bad banks, putting people out of work, emptying factory floors that had been busy for decades, if not in easy memory of whole generations. Is that the same crisis that Germany will be going through with this shutdown of 100,000 in Volkswagen? Good day to you, Judy.
1: Good day, John, and today, thank you for having me on your show, John. Well, this is fundamental. This announcement by the Volkswagen management, in some ways, it's not surprising. The writing has been on the wall for Volkswagen for some time, but they chose to do piecemeal cutbacks instead of tackling head on the extraordinary radical changes affecting the car industry globally. And so, as you mentioned, General Motors, Volkswagen has been slow to accept the reality, slow to adapt, and now it's beset by fear and uncertainty and what to do.
0: And the way forward must involve the electorate as well. Is the 100,000 people, is that spread out throughout the country, or is this chiefly in a few states?
1: It's in a few states, John, but you have to remember that this 100,000, it's not just about, it's just not exclusively about the workforce on the factory floor of Volkswagen. You've got to imagine the extraordinary number of suppliers, whether it's seats, whether it's safety belts, whether it's airbags, whether it's tiny components. There's an extraordinary plethora of small suppliers scattered throughout Germany and indeed some other countries. And they will certainly be affected. They've already been affected over the past couple of years. This is the first point. The second point is that this 100,000, of course, it'll affect the factory floor. There's no doubt about this. But this is going to be a very difficult negotiation for both the German government, led by Chancellor Friedrich Merz, and Volkswagen itself, because they have to go to what's called the council, the Workers' Council. And nothing can be done without negotiating with the Workers' Council, whether this will involve remunerations or delays or cutting down or trying to reduce the number of people who will be laid off. So it's a huge amount of tough negotiations actually face the Volkswagen, face the local government in Lower Saxony, and face the German government.
0: That is, you're unique in that your position as a member of Congress during that dire moments for General Motors and Ford and others, you observe the transformation of the state of Michigan culture. I'm presuming it's complete, or is this going to take many more years to what is?
2: Well, we had the situation with GM. We had the situation with Chrysler. Ford was spared at that point during the auto industry bridge loan period. And Judy, I believe that in the United States, we factored it was roughly for one job lost in the auto industry as a whole, you lost about seven other associated manufacturing jobs. So with Volkswagen at the present time are talking about 100,000 people. Unlike Germany, we did not have a workers' council that they would have had to go to. Is this figure of 100,000 actually shooting high, expecting to be lowered at some point through these negotiations?
1: Nobody wants to speculate about this. I mean, there's the hope that it may be lower, but whether it's lower by 10,000 or 20,000, fundamentally, the old days are over for Volkswagen. And there's even talk now about hiving off some of the manufacturing outlets and selling them off, actually, not closing them, selling them off to outsiders, to other companies. But I think you're right there. Unlike General Motors, it was a sort of fait accompli. This is what we're going to do. And Volkswagen management isn't in the position of doing this because of the political culture of the Betriebsrat of the workers' councils and how they play such a fundamental role. But on the other hand, the workers' councils have their own interest to actually try to preserve at least the core of Volkswagen. But it's going to be very, very difficult ahead, of course, of big regional elections, especially in Eastern Germany this coming fall.
0: Too many politics, too little time. I must go to the other item that struck my fancy, which is the debate over conscription in the Bundestag. Is this new? Is this controversial in the same way layoffs are? Or is it a minor matter given the economy?
1: No, it's completely different from Volkswagen. There's repeated debates in the German parliament about introducing conscription. It's now law. It depends on how it's going to be made, and it's partly voluntary, but all boys over 18 have to register in any case, and letters have been sent out asking them to fill in where they live, and that they should be not on call, but they are on this register of the military conscription. Actually, it could be much, much more controversial, but I think given what Chancellor Merz is doing in supporting this and the need to actually rebuild German armed forces, coinciding with the extraordinary situation on Germany's eastern borders, the continuing Russian war against Ukraine, but how war is very, very close now to the German mindset, that it's beginning to sink in that a radical reform of the German armed forces is needed. But conscription, I mean, is this the way forward? Other countries in NATO and the European Union have reintroduced conscription.
0: That is, you have a question.
2: Yes, Judy, I just want to be clear. Here in the United States, we have to register for the draft, but we do not have a draft anymore, certainly not at the present time. Richard Nixon ended that. So is this about registering for a potential draft, or are they talking about actually conscripting people into the armed forces?
1: No, it's registering, first of all. Great question, registering. And secondly, it's voluntary, and you can actually sign up if you want to. And one has to see how this the whole technical elements of conscription will evolve over the next couple of months, if not years. But the first stage is registration. And linked to this is a clear-cut decision by any young man and a young woman, although it's not compulsory for them, they can actually sign up if they want to. So it's not a conscription in the old sense. It's registering and voluntary joining the armed forces.
0: So we come to, what does this mean for the Bundestag? What does this mean for Herr Merz? Especially what does it mean for AfD? The Volkswagen layoffs and the conscription, registration for conscription voluntarily. Is AfD exploiting both of those or one in particular?
1: Well, the AfD could exploit Volkswagen because one of Volkswagen's manufacturing sites are based, one or two are based in Eastern Germany. But the AfD, curiously, have criticized it, but they haven't come up with any kind of economic solutions. And this is one of the weakest elements of their so-called program. As for conscription, they're quite anti it, one can expect. And they're still anti-NATO, of course. And they're skeptical about the European Union. I mean, they are anti an awful lot of things. What they are pro is actually a radical overhaul of the asylum and immigration system, which Chancellor Merz is actually trying to do in order to both boost his sagging popularity. The AfD is now leading in the polls.
0: That is, you have a question.
2: Yes, Judy, it sounds like the AfD is relatively isolationist at this point. and that would explain their stance on conscription. The question I have regarding Volkswagen is their membership largely working class, blue collar, or is it spread more evenly across the board?
1: Well, it's very different now. The old days of the working class is over, and they need highly skilled workers and very well paid workers. It's an element of the working class is sort of an anachronism now. It's become, these are highly skilled jobs now, which cost Volkswagen an awful lot of money. And so redundancy payouts will be very high. But the working class, in terms of mining, in terms of manufacturing, in terms of chemicals, in terms of the old industries, they are a fading element, especially those that belong to the Social Democratic Party. And so this, in some ways, doesn't play into the electorate as much as it would have done in the past because of the demographics and because of the changing nature of work.
0: We're speaking with Judy Dempsey, a senior scholar for the Carnegie Endowment for International Peace. She's in Berlin, and the upcoming NATO conversation about the war in Ukraine and about the fate of the NATO rearmament, if that word is still useful, ahead. With Thaddeus McCotter, American Greatness, I'm John Batchelor.
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0: I'm John Batchelor with Thaddeus McCotter, American Greatness, former member of Congress, my colleague and co-host, and we're very pleased to be able to speak to our colleague, Judy Dempsey, in Berlin. She's a senior scholar for the Carnegie Endowment for International Peace. On the eve of a NATO meeting that seems particularly apt, because the direction of NATO and the direction of the EU will turn on how to deal with the price of energy, as we've seen these last crisis months, with the war in Iran and the war in Ukraine at the same time and the sanctions on Russia. Now, however, there's indication from headlines that Vladimir Putin is feeling the heat of not only his war hawks who say, go faster, win this, what's wrong with you, but also the Russian public that is now suffering rationing because of the effectiveness of the drone offensive launched by Ukraine these last weeks. Not only refineries, but also lines of resupply into Crimea, where they're now presenting Crimea as an island without energy because of the attacks on columns of trucks coming into Crimea. And then I come to this item in the Financial Times in these last hours. Ukraine argues it can legally attack Russia's shadow fleet. Kyiv seeks to justify strikes on tankers after Russia accuses it of terrorism. In a letter, Judy, the upcoming NATO meeting always seems a crisis, has for many years. But the direction next is this a war with Russia and NATO? Is this a war with Ukraine and Russia? Are the drones our best idea? Are the drones going to continue to isolate Russia? Are we going to speak to Russia in some fashion? Do we recognize that Putin is no longer the absolute boss, that he's under pressure from his own hawks who want war, war, war, and his own population that want this thing done? What is your expectation of NATO this time?
1: Well, you packed in an awful lot of questions there, John. The expectation of NATO is the expectation of the President of the United States. And he was blowing hot and cold on attending the NATO summit until last week when he said, oh, because of my friend President Erdogan, that's the president of Turkey, I will go to the NATO summit. Ah, but there's no prices, a free visit by Donald Trump to the NATO summit, because President Erdogan, who's hosting it, actually finally wants to get fighter jets from the United States. And this has been denied for some time for many, many reasons. So given Erdogan's close connections with Trump now, Trump may sort of reward him as an ally and giving him these much coveted fighter jets. That's the first thing. Secondly, It's very hard to read how this NATO summit is going to go, A, because of the war in Ukraine and the ascendancy of Ukraine over Russia, and B, yes, Trump can now change his language towards President Zelensky, the president of Ukraine, and sort of praise Ukraine for being courageous, but he's actually still supporting President Putin behind the scenes. So we had that element as well. And the third element is, you know, President Trump bashing NATO and not spending enough, and even threatening to pull out NATO troops or NATO garrisons from parts of Europe. Actually, I'm not so sure this will happen. And there's reassurances from some in the state, some officials in the State Department, but also some very senior diplomats in NATO countries that it won't happen. Bluster, bluffing and everything, especially when these US, the big US presence in Europe is needed not just for the defence of Europe, but more importantly, for America's strategic reach in the Middle East and Africa.
0: Thaddeus, you have a question.
2: Yes, just Judy, is there a sense that some of the alleged closeness between Donald Trump and Erdogan is the fact that the president may want to help arm the Kurds against the Iranians, and in exchange, he will offer the sale of the jets?
1: Oh, gosh. Putting those two together is very, very difficult. I'm not so sure from a geostrategic reason that Trump would make the link so closely, or that Erdogan would do this as well. I think keeping them separate might be cleaner, dealing with one issue at a time, rather than muddying the waters, which could cause Erdogan actually some headaches.
0: Judy, the meeting with Turkey, that's the most difficult member of NATO. I'm being diplomatic here. It almost is not a non-NATO country, given its involvement in Syria and in the region's conflicts, Lebanon as well. Is that a problem for Germany or for the rest of the EU to treat Turkey as an equal when it behaves so waywardly?
1: You've got to separate the EU from NATO when it comes to strategic military issues. And there isn't a NATO ambassador, generally speaking, that doesn't recognize the geographical and strategic importance of Turkey. One interesting thing about Turkey is that it's been more or less entirely absent, or certainly in the background, over the talks between the United States and Iran and ending this war. It's been Pakistan which has got into the headline news and the spotlight. But Turkey has its own agenda, and for President Erdogan, A, it's about staying in power. He's been in power since 2002. Can you imagine? And he's trying to snuff out any kind of opposition. This really doesn't bother NATO. It doesn't bother the United States. And what Erdogan now wants from this NATO summit is a one-to-one with President Donald Trump.
0: Thaddeus, you have a question. We have a minute or so.
2: Yes, Judy. So there is no There's no debate within NATO itself of Turkey's becoming less secular. It's going away from the Ataturk model and becoming more authoritarian and a less reliable partner in the region and the world.
1: No, I mean, Turkey feels it's got a slightly stronger position now, given the vulnerability of the region. And Turkey is stable under President Erdogan's authoritarian rule. But, you know, the EU had their own agenda with Turkey. It's human rights. It's the enlargement issues, the accession issue, if it ever happens. And NATO has its own interests with Turkey, keeping Turkey absolutely on board in NATO, particularly now.
0: Judy Dempsey of the Carnegie Endowment for International Peace. She's based in Berlin. And Thaddeus McCutter, American Greatness. He is in the great state of Michigan. 100,000 layoffs at Volkswagen, the end of an epoch, the beginning of a new day for German manufacturing, for the German people, perhaps. The conscription matter is striking, given where we were in the 20th century with Germany, now a completely transformed culture when it comes to military defense. I'm John Batchelor.

0: Jerry Reynolds, the Car Pro here, answering your automotive questions. 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
3: ABC News, I'm Dave Packer. Primary night in Colorado, the Associated Press projects that Attorney General Phil Weiser will win the Democratic primary for governor, beating U.S. Senator Michael Bennet. Weiser telling supporters Tuesday night,
4: Colorado, you chose fresh, energetic, and bold leadership that starts by asking, how can I help?
3: In the Republican primary, a tight race between State Senator Barb Kirkmeyer and political newcomer Victor Marx. President Trump dealt a blow to end birthright citizenship. The Supreme Court Tuesday siding with the long-held interpretation of the 14th Amendment that almost all persons born in the United States are citizens of the country. And the High Court upheld states' rights to ban transgender athletes for competing in school sports not aligned with their sex at birth. Where was he the last 4 months? New Jersey Republican Representative Tom Kane Jr. returned to Capitol Hill Tuesday, disclosed he was being treated for depression. This is ABC News. President Trump says the Republican Party will hold a midterm convention in September to energize voters ahead of the election. Lawmakers have advanced a package meant to strengthen protections for kids online.
5: House lawmakers have passed the Kids Internet and Digital Safety Act. It's a bipartisan package of legislation that, among other things, would require social media companies to adopt new safety measures for children and restrict the use of minors' data for targeted advertising. Advocates say the bill is a step towards a safer internet for young people, but critics fear it may prompt tech platforms to adopt age verification measures for everyone, which is a concern if that additional data people are handing over gets breached. Mike Dubusky, ABC News.
3: In a court filing, attorneys for actress Blake Lively say Justin Baldoni's production company owes nearly $8 million in attorney fees connected to a defamation lawsuit dismissed last year. This comes 2 weeks after a judge denied Lively's claim for damages against Baldoni, but allowed her to seek legal fees. Dave Packer, ABC News.
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2: 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We'll be on the air from 9 to noon. I promise you will learn a few things. Now the forecast from the National Weather Service, mostly cloudy overnight with some showers and thunderstorms possible. The low 71, sunny Wednesday, chance of showers and thunderstorms during the afternoon. The high 97, heat index hitting 107. Sunny and hot Thursday, high 98. 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
11: 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Gary McNamara and Eric Harley talk about everything from politics to social issues and news of the day. Whether you're up late or you're just starting your day, welcome to the show from the Relief Factor Studios. This is Red Eye Radio.
12: All across America, we are Red Eye Radio. He is Eric Harley and I'm Gary McNamara. Welcome and good morning. Thanks so much for being here this morning.
13: Hi.
12: All right. Here we go. You know, there was so much discussion in the minutiae of what every judge wrote in the birthright citizenship debate that was going on.
13: Right.
12: But to me, it was real simple. I still haven't. This is months and months and months ago that you had Randy Barnett, who is basically a historian, faculty director of the Georgetown Center for the Constitution and co-author of the original meaning of the 14th Amendment, its letter and its spirit.
13: Yeah.
12: And in all of the mind-frying reading of the minutiae of the different opinions on it, nobody has been able to defeat this opinion. Once I saw this a ways back, I said, all right, what can beat this? And this is when you look at the drafters of the 14th Amendment, okay?
13: Right.
12: You know, what were they looking at? And he wrote about this months ago in an op-ed piece. Senator Lyman Trumbull, who managed the citizenship clause in the upper chamber, explained that subject to the jurisdiction meant not owing allegiance to anybody else, whether a Indian tribe or a foreign power. In fact, the drafters of the 14th Amendment, and this comes down to, you know, this is the legal argument I cannot, that nobody that made the decision that the 14th Amendment protected birthright citizenship across the board.
13: Right.
12: This is the one argument that I have not seen defeated by anyone. We had talked about yesterday on one of the decisions where I think it was the Wall Street Journal said, Roberts just skipped by that. It's like the argument that would have been slam dunk. He's we're not even going to address that. We're just going to pretend that doesn't exist. And we just said that shows a weakness, because if I'm a Supreme Court justice, I hit every single argument. Every single one. I don't sit there and say, all right, I'm going to take 8 out of the 10 points that they made and ignore 2 of them as if they don't exist.
13: Right.
12: When anybody who pays any attention can look at it and go, well, that's because you lose that argument legally.
13: Mm-hmm.
12: It said Senator Trumbull, who managed the citizenship clause in the upper chamber, explained that subject to jurisdiction meant not owing allegiance to anyone else, whether to a tribe, that's a Native American tribe, or a foreign power. Representative John Bingham, the moving force behind the 14th Amendment, used the same framework, referring after ratification to persons born in the United States and not owing allegiance to any foreign power. These statements and others demonstrate how leading Republicans explain the concept the text was meant to capture: birth plus full political membership. When you look at it, it's the Native American part of it that said Native Americans who were here before the members of the colonies were here, they were here, but didn't matter that they were here. They were exempt because if they were in a tribe and had loyalty to the tribe, they did not have loyalty to the United States. And when you look at, number one, illegal immigration wasn't even an issue back then, as we know, that wasn't even an issue that came up. But it's not really about that. It's about loyalty. It's about the fact that if you become a citizen from a foreign country of the United States, you have to take an oath. It's an absolute. We need to know where your loyalty is. Yeah. So for the Supreme Court to say that doesn't matter, we're clearly adding the Native American part of it, made it clear, doesn't matter whether you're here, it's where your allegiance is. I don't know of a legal argument that beats that part of the 14th Amendment.
13: No. And I don't know. Roberts' decision just skimmed right over that. Yeah. What did he call it? Revisionist? Are you kidding me?
12: It's not revisionist. It's a fact.
13: It's very clear, in my opinion.
12: When the 14th Amendment came out, if you were part of Native American tribe, it's in there.
13: Yes.
12: I mean, it's not like it doesn't exist. It's not revisionist history if it's in the 14th Amendment.
13: Right.
12: And so, as he wrote here, he said, everyone agrees that it excludes at least 3 classes of people: children of diplomats, soldiers from an invading army, and American Indians maintaining tribal relations. In each of these categories, the status of the child depended on the status of the parent.
13: Yes.
12: The constitutional debate is about the original concept embodied in the text that explains these exclusions and whether that concept embraces or excludes children born on United States soil to parents who are unlawfully or temporarily in the United States. The court has never squarely addressed this question. This was written before the decision the other day. And the one Supreme Court decision on the Chinese couple that were here.
13: Wong Kim Ark.
12: Right. Yeah. You can look at that and say, if the Supreme Court was going to make a decision based on precedent, it might be if you are legally in the United States.
13: Legally and or permanently domiciled.
12: Right. Right. Legally, yes. And permanently domiciled as they were. Nobody's debates
13: right,
12: that.
13: Right.
12: Then according to the precedent.
13: Yeah.
12: This isn't talking about whether I think it's a good idea or not. This is a strictly legal thing because I think it's a terrible idea to have a birthright citizenship.
13: Mm-hmm.
12: I'm talking about the legal stuff. If you look at it, the Supreme Court, the only correct decision that they could have made using past precedent would be if you are legally in here long term.
13: Right.
12: And I sort of agree with you. They didn't want to rock the boat.
13: This is something that we've seen, I think, in recent years, over the nearly 21 years that you and I have been doing this show together, is that the Supreme Court, and Roberts, I think, is, you know, as Chief Justice, but quite often it's Roberts in his opinion writings. You can go back and look. They're afraid of the fallout. What would happen if we made this decision? But that's not your job. The fallout isn't the issue. The impact isn't the issue. It's whether or not this is constitutional, whether or not that in this case, birthright citizenship and should be abolished, because the 14th Amendment made it clear. And for him to say revisionist, I said to myself, well, that's really rich, because I remember the decision on the Affordable Care Act where you said, well, they wrote penalty, but they meant tax. If they meant tax, they should have used the word
12: right.
13: tax.
12: Right.
13: And they're on different words. They're on different pages in the dictionary, those two words, for a reason. And they can write it that way. And see, that was the problem. And I think it's been the problem for a number of years, in modern years, with the Supreme Court. They're afraid of the undoing, the fallout of the undoing.
12: And that's not their job.
13: That is not their job.
12: You know, but as I've said, you can only say revisionist. Can you explain why it's revisionist?
13: Exactly.
12: Because when you look at it, what would be the reason? Children of diplomats, you can understand that.
13: Exactly.
12: Soldiers of an invading army, you can understand that.
13: Right.
12: Well, American Indians that are based here
13: right.
12: and showing loyalty to their tribe that they've always had.
13: Right.
12: Well, why can't they have dual citizenship?
13: Right.
12: Why can't they? Because what is the other reason besides
13: loyalty.
12: They haven't pledged loyalty to the United States?
13: Loyalty.
12: And then when you look at what our legal immigration system is, when you come in and you're not from this country and you want citizenship, you have to pledge allegiance to the United States.
13: And the diplomatic example to me is if you want to look at that, I think the Native American example exemption is it lines it out perfectly. Both of those. Because you ask yourself,
12: right.
13: and that was my question. So why do we have those exemptions?
12: Right.
13: Go back to the very beginning and the idea behind those exemptions.
12: Well, even all, you can make the case all three, soldiers from an invading
13: well, yes,
12: army.
13: Yes, yes,
12: none of them
13: right.
12: have, none of them, you don't know.
13: No, actually,
12: whether
13: that would be the
12: right.
13: if you want to take one out of the three, talk
12: right.
13: about soldiers from an invading army.
12: Right.
13: All of a sudden they're having children here that are citizens and they're the enemy.
12: But
13: the parents are the enemy.
12: But it's all based on the concept, do you have loyalty to this country?
13: That's
12: all
13: it.
12: Three of those
13: right.
12: are based on that.
13: Well, and
12: then
13: Alito
12: to
13: made
12: ignore
13: the example,
12: that,
13: you know, because of the, probably based on that exemption, you know, of an invading army. But an invading army could mean a number of things these days. Any, I
12: yeah.
13: would say, invading enemy comes here, gets here, and then has a child or two. And then that child grows up in a society, not here, but is an American citizen for life, but grows up in a country where they're screaming nonstop, death to America.
12: Yeah. Well,
13: there's a reason for those exemptions, and tell me how that doesn't apply. It, you know, you created the exemptions, but the reason behind the exemptions should make everything clear.
12: Well, I think about it that we can use Iran, the young woman I knew, and then the older man that I knew,
13: yes,
12: both from Iran,
13: right?
12: Both left,
13: right?
12: Iran has been, since they both left, has been in that time of the last 47 years when Iran has been an official enemy of the United States.
13: Mm-hmm.
12: How, you know, now he came in because his businesses and ties to the Shah.
13: Yes.
12: When he came here, all he did was be involved in charities, mm-hmm, here in the Texas area. That's all he did. That's how I met him.
13: Yeah.
12: Just all he did was charitable work, loved being in the United States.
13: Right.
12: But again, he had to, and the young woman had to do what? What did they have to do?
13: They had to demonstrate their allegiance.
12: They had to demonstrate their allegiance. And pledge allegiance to the United States.
13: But in doing that, it's a process for a reason,
12: right?
13: So you can demonstrate that behavior when you get to the point of that pledge. You've fully demonstrated that behavior, that your allegiance is to this country.
12: And remember, the original reason the 14th Amendment took place was to back up the Civil Rights Amendment, which was to say that blacks, mm-hmm, were taken as slaves into, right, the United States.
13: Right.
12: Their children could become citizens. Right. That's what kickstarted that.
13: Right.
12: It wasn't they just said at that particular time, well, let's just have anybody who comes in the United States become a citizen.
13: Right.
12: That was not the original intent of doing it. And it really is. It's amazing because when first doing our research and studying on this, when I first saw that, and I just said, you can't argue the Native American argument, but then you can expand it to the other two, the diplomats, right, and soldiers of invading army. But specifically, they wanted to make sure and added the American Indians.
13: Right. Right.
12: They had, you know, they said, we need to add that. And what's that based on? Who you have loyalty to.
13: Yes.
12: I've racked my brain because when I do these things, I don't want to get burned legally.
13: Mm-hmm.
12: You know, I don't want to get burned and say, you know, Gary, you forgot this. I have racked my brain over the argument that defeats that. And I don't know what argument defeats that.
13: There's no way to defeat it.
12: Yeah.
13: You look at the basis, the spirit of those three exemptions. And there is no way to not extrapolate that out. It's based on allegiance. It's based on the allegiance of the parents. And if you're here illegally, there is no allegiance at all. In fact, you violated the law to get here. And then beyond that, there is no, you know, it's funny because I was telling you when President Trump posted on Truth Social, congratulations to President Xi of China for his victory in the Supreme Court on birthright citizenship. And I thought of Bruce Lee. Bruce Lee's parents, his father was an opera singer and went on tour. And so for that last tour, as his mother was expected to give birth, he brought her along. And Bruce was born in San Francisco. Now, for them, from their position, they wanted Bruce to have a life that they believed he would not be able to have in China as a U.S. citizen. And that would mean great opportunity. They actually saved money, hid money, and gave it to him when he turned old enough to leave. And, you know, it's an interesting story. But where does the allegiance of his parents, or any parents like that, lie? They were only here because the father was an entertainer and he was touring. But his allegiance is still to China.
12: Mm-hmm.
13: And you can't change that. And once again, Justice Roberts backing away, or he just actually just doesn't see it. But it reeks of the court looking at things going, oh, we couldn't stand this kind of fallout. We're not going to go this way. Because they've been doing that on too many decisions that would have massive impacts. But their job isn't to mitigate or prevent the impact and then make a decision based on that impact. It is not.
12: We are Red Eye Radio.
13: Brought to you by Hotshot Secret.
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0: We are Red Eye Radio. He is Eric Carly, and I'm Gary McNamara. And I know one of the arguments is, well, I mean, we've had this policy for 140 years. Well, it was wrong, and it wasn't based. We get a policy that has
1: that's something that is wrong. Roberts wrote,
0: yeah, right. and that's why I look at this and say, what's the argument against what we already know,
1: right,
0: that the 14th Amendment, when you look at the exemptions, were based on whether you have loyalty to the United States, and we know in our immigration system, if you come from a foreign country and wish to be

0: become a citizen, you have to pledge allegiance to the United States. And it was clear in the 14th Amendment by adding American Indians as an exemption who are already here.
1: Right.
0: They were here before the people that were making the 14th Amendment.
1: Right.
0: That it was based on not whether you were here and cooperative, legally here and cooperative and, you know, whatever. It's did you belong to a tribe and do you have loyalty to the tribe and not to the United States of America? Right. I don't know of a political argument that defeats that. And I've been looking for a couple of years for that one. Mm-hmm. For anybody, what's the argument against that?
1: Right.

0: When you were a little kid and you thought about what you wanted to be, teaching was at the top of your list. But things changed. And as you got older, teaching didn't seem like the best option anymore. So you're thinking you'll be something else. 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You had it right the first time.
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13: And we are Red Eye Radio. I'm Gary McNamara along with Eric Harley. The domicile argument. I thought we were done, and then you and I got into the discussion about the whole domicile argument that they were debating at the Supreme Court with
14: right.
13: birthright citizenship. 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
14: Oh, sorry, had my microphone off. I did what you did yesterday.
13: Yes.
14: Hello.
13: Well, we got into the discussion. I thought we were done. It's like, okay, it was simple, but there's one more argument, one more thing that they brought up, which was the whole domicile thing, where you're domiciled. Now, you did an interesting thing. You looked up the actual definition of domicile.
14: Yes,
13: because there are different legal definitions, right?
14: Mm-hmm.
13: You can talk about, like, a vehicle can be your domicile.
14: I had, was.
13: I had a 75 Dodge Dart that was my domicile. I had no bedrooms or bathrooms, but it was my domicile. And so you can look at that, right? Your what is your home? And the definition, a domicile is a person's true, permanent, and principal legal home, right? So when they throw around the word domicile, the question is, how are they defining domicile? What is their interpretation of domicile? Because when we talk about illegal aliens coming here from another country, my definition is what I just read. And that is their permanent residence of that country. Now, if they come here, because, you know, this is one thing that Gorsuch wrote. It was actually a dissenting opinion, but it seemed to counter the president's argument on illegal immigrants coming here. And he said, well, if they're, you know, if their domicile isn't here, then where is it? It's their country of origin. That's their domicile. That's their permanent home until they go through the process, Justice Gorsuch, of becoming a permanent citizen here. And there's a process for a reason. Otherwise, why do we have that process? Whether it's to become a citizen or live here, become a resident, a legal resident, long-term, if you've gone through that process, and there's a reason that it takes that going through that process in order to achieve that. And so if we don't have that in place, if they're here because they crossed the border illegally, and now you can just claim this is your domicile as the parents that are about to give birth, I'm sorry, the gestating parent is about to give birth. The non-gestating parent is not. And then they claim, well, this is our domicile. Doesn't fit my definition.
14: And so it comes down to what the definition of domicile is. But then we took it a step further
13: mm-hmm.
14: by looking at it and saying, because I'll tell you, every time I was reading something yesterday and saw the domicile argument, like I have every time I've seen it, I get irritated.
13: Mm-hmm.
14: And yeah. I get irritated yeah. because it's not the argument.
13: Right.
14: The argument is not whatever, how you define domicile. Well, I define, legally, I define domicile as this, or I define it as this, or this, whatever it is. Because I thought the same thing when I read that, when he was using the domicile argument against Trump, basically saying, well, they're here, therefore they're citizens. The whole point is the exemptions. The exemptions in the 14th Amendment make any domicile argument moot. It doesn't matter. Because each and every one of those exemptions, you're here. If your domicile, if their definition of domicile is where you are presently at, well, they have exemptions to it. Domicile, you know, for America, the American Indian was domiciled here before any of the people from the colonies.
13: They're more permanent than any of us.
14: Right. They're exactly. I mean, they were definitely domiciled. Didn't make a difference. It's where their loyalty is. Ambassadors, doesn't matter that they're domiciled
13: on that
14: here.
13: Front, yes, on the illegal alien front, it's a different, for me, it's a different argument because of what Gorsuch asked in his dissenting, which again seemed to be countering what the president's
14: right, but
13: on illegal immigrants.
14: I believe domicile shouldn't even be part of the legal argument. They just threw it in there because when you look at the text of the 14th Amendment and what the exemptions are, none of it is based on domicile.
13: Mm-hmm. Right.
14: So domicile is the point is moot because what are they looking for in all the three exemptions? Your loyalty to the United States of America. That's what it is.
13: That would be my point on anybody coming here illegally. If you've come here illegally until you go through the legal process of claiming that your allegiance is here,
14: right,
13: that you want your life to be here, then your allegiance belongs to your country of origin.
14: Yes.
13: There's no way around it.
14: None. Zero. And the three examples is what kills the argument.
13: Yes.
14: Robert's argument completely.
13: Yeah.
14: And it's just like, what are they looking at? It doesn't make, you know, and I saw Jonathan Turley say, there's good faith arguments on both sides. I may disagree on that one.
13: I don't think there are.
14: Because to me, it's a very simple case. You have to look at the exemptions. And so when you sit there and you say, well, we're exempting these people, their children can't become citizens. Why? Well, the American Indian was domiciled here before any American citizen was. Mm-hmm. They are, as you said,
13: they're more permanent than anybody.
14: They're not transitory.
13: They're not.
14: It's permatory.
13: Yeah.
14: Everything relates back to inflation, doesn't it?
13: Mm-hmm.
14: And so that argument doesn't mean anything. It's simply, who are you loyal to? Invading armies. You can't be a citizen, or your kids can't be a citizen. Why? Loyalty to the United States.
13: I think that's the one that
14: loyalty to the United States.
13: I think that's the one that with the invading army, in today's world, it would be invading enemy. I would just apply it to invading enemy. They don't have to be the our enemy if they were to invade. It doesn't have to be belong to the military of any sovereign nation. We all know that. But any invading enemy that comes here. You know, which is what Alito really wrote about. Alito was saying, okay, imagine someone comes here and they hate this country. They have a child they know is going to be a citizen. That's going to give that child access. They're going to take that child to a society. I'm paraphrasing completely with Alito's point here. But they go back and then they're raised in a society that hates America. But they're a citizen. Now, we know we have plenty of American citizens that hate America right now. But this is about citizenship. Those people on the left just happen to also be citizens. In this entire equation, I think the invading army one is probably the most dramatic that anybody could understand. When you talk about diplomats and everything else, I think when you talk about Native Americans, that's easy to understand as well. But if you think about, like, what could happen, like, today, where an invading army comes mm-hmm. in, you know, we'll say Russia decides to invade the U.S.
14: Red Dawn.
13: Yeah. And instead of parachuting the male members, the gestating members of their forces would be parachuting in. Is she wearing a fanny pack? I don't think so. And then they're giving birth to citizens. Right? I mean, those examples would be exactly it. Because then you have to, because Alito, I think, made the point. You don't know why they're here. We can only go through what they've demonstrated to get here, right? So if they're here illegally, we don't know if they're here long-term to do us harm or not. We have no idea. But if you've gone through the legal process, you've at least been vetted, and they've been given a chance to demonstrate that they have an intent to be here long-term and make this their domicile. That's the whole idea,
14: right?
13: And that their allegiance belongs here.
14: I'm just amazed how, because like I said, I get irritated every time I see the domicile argument, because it's the point's moot. It doesn't matter, right, based on the 14th Amendment.
13: Right.
14: It's why did you have exemptions?
13: Mm-hmm.
14: What were the exemptions? What's
13: the source of the exemptions? Yeah, what's the thought behind that?
14: Right.
13: Why would you carve those out and say that it does not apply there?
14: Right. Loyalty to the United States.
13: Yes.
14: And then when you see the immigration process of naturalized citizens, it is pledging allegiance to the United States of America.
13: Yes. And coming here, and whether it starts with coming here on work visas, and then, you know, then you start applying and you tell them, you know, I intend to try and make permanent residence here. You're going through that legal process.
14: Right.
13: And then at some point, I welcome those. Billy Idol became an American citizen. Right on. That's great. I welcome everybody who wants to go through the process legally to become an American citizen to do so legally. Because where it does apply for Gorsuch is you don't know what their intent is. How do you know?
14: You don't.
13: You can't possibly. They haven't demonstrated at all to you. It doesn't matter what they say. Oh, no, I plan to live here long term. You can't just believe that. There's a reason that we have a legal process that takes time to demonstrate that your allegiance is to the U.S. Even if you're marrying someone, if you're a foreign citizen and you come here, and you're going to marry an American citizen, it doesn't just happen right away. They're going to scrutinize and go, well, wait a minute. Is this a marriage of convenience to get citizenship?
14: Mm-hmm.
13: They're going to go through that. They're going to go through that process for a reason.
14: They want to know
13: exactly
14: the intent. In fact, they want to know. What was the movie with Sandra Bullock and what's his name?
13: Hmm.
14: Remember, she was a Canadian citizen, and then they...
13: Oh,
14: then remember
13: Ryan Reynolds.
14: Ryan Reynolds.
13: Yeah, that was a great movie.
14: And then they get... Remember they had to go...
13: She was the boss, and... Yeah,
14: but they had to, you know, go through it with immigration.
13: Right.
14: You know, they questioned them whether they really were in a relationship or not, and it was supposed to be a relationship of convenience.
13: Right.
14: But, of course, Ryan Reynolds just had to fall in love with...
13: Right. Of course,
14: Sandra Bullock at that,
13: right, and vice versa.
14: The mean, overpowering boss.
13: The proposal.
14: Ron tells us. Yeah, Betty White was in that, right?
13: Yeah.
14: She was in that too.
13: It was great scenery that where his family lived.
14: Oh yeah, with that scenery. Posh. Exactly.
13: That was great.
14: It's like, I want to stay in that house and I want to go in that town
13: for a day or two.
14: But
13: right?
14: But the point is, that's the reality of if you wish to become an American citizen.
13: Well, I talked about my friend who from Germany came over here and she met someone, she fell in love. He was a citizen. He died unexpectedly. But before she could obtain citizenship, you know, he died before she could obtain citizenship because it takes a while. And she had to go back home to Germany. And that applies for a reason. You know, she was domiciled here. What if she had a baby here?
14: We are Red Eye Radio.
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0: Beer Runner Radio. He's Eric Carlin. I'm Gary McNamara. Wow. Just went to the Babylon Bee.
1: Yeah.
0: Their headlines. Supreme Court rules any baby born at Olive Garden is an Italian citizen. I love this one. American missionaries dispatched to Europe to spread the good news about air conditioning. But my favorite one, in the most exciting moment in the history of the WNBA, woman points at another woman. Oh, my gosh. The Sophie Cunningham thing. I mean, that after Caitlin Clark got hurt, I mean, that thing has gone viral. The pointing.
1: Yeah, yeah.
0: By the way, she has extremely long arms.
1: Yeah, no, she does.
0: I mean, I'm like,
1: but it's so funny when the one where it's with Trump pointing and then her pointing and then Trump pointing. And, you know, it's like that's funny. That's hilarious.
0: That is, I'm thinking about that, you know, that has just upped her marketing potential.
1: Oh, yeah.
0: Like, you can't believe.
1: No, the one thing, right? And she's got it down. That was, it's fun.

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2: ABC News, I'm Dave Packer. The Supreme Court Tuesday striking down President Trump's order attempting to end birthright citizenship. The ruling reaffirms more than a century of legal precedent that babies born on American soil are automatically American citizens. ABC News legal contributor Sarah Isger.
3: Five of the justices saying, yes, this includes anyone born in the United States who's not, for instance, a diplomat here while working for a foreign government. But four of the justices saying, well, no, the 14th Amendment doesn't say that.
2: And in a separate ruling, the Supreme Court upheld state bans on transgender girls from participating in girls and women's sports. A personal financial disclosure released Tuesday shows that in 2025, President Trump earned $2.2 billion, more than triple what he reported the year before. An emergency order issued for the nation's largest power grid as dangerous heat grips the Midwest and South and moves into the Northeast. This is ABC News. A Las Vegas judge has ruled that confessions made by the only person ever charged with the murder of Tupac Shakur can be used in his upcoming trial. Dwayne Keefe D. Davis has pleaded not guilty. A warning from health officials.
4: Even before summer officially arrived, tick season was already a concern for health experts in the U.S. Last month, the CDC issued an alert that visits for tick bites to the ER nationwide were up at the highest level in nearly a decade. ABC News medical contributor Dr. Alok Patel says climate change is just part of the reason.
5: And what else happens with warm weather? People go outside. They go hiking. They enjoy the sunshine. This puts them even in more range to potentially get bitten by a tick.
4: Experts say to protect yourself, wear protective clothing, and check for ticks when you return from outdoors. Michelle Franzen, ABC News.
2: WNBA Phoenix forward Alyssa Thomas says she's gotten death threats and been called racial slurs in the aftermath of her one-game suspension after her fist made contact with Caitlin Clark's throat. Dave Packer, ABC News.
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10: I'm Bob Joseph, strongly encouraging you to listen to our live talk program Wednesday morning. We'll be on the air from 9 to noon. I promise you will learn a few things. Now the forecast from the National Weather Service, mostly cloudy overnight with some showers and thunderstorms possible, the low 71, sunny Wednesday, chance of showers and thunderstorms during the afternoon, the high 97, heat index hitting 107, sunny and hot Thursday, high 98. 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
11: In 2010, Liz was diagnosed with Parkinson's disease.

0: After losing her job due to treatment, she was left with few options. 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
9: Now, it's Red Eye Radio. Gary McNamara and Eric Hurley talk about everything from politics to social issues and news of the day. Whether you're up late or you're just starting your day, welcome to the show from the Relief Factor Studios. This is Red Eye Radio.
10: All across America, we are Red Eye Radio. He is Eric Hurley and I'm Gary McNamara. Welcome and good morning. You know, the one thing I was thinking about is the number of Supreme Court decisions that basically totally pervert, or court decisions, not just Supreme Court decisions. I'm looking here at the whole radical, the transgender decision yesterday in sports, and I was looking at the Federal Appeals Court for the Ninth Circuit that agreed that the Idaho law, before the Supreme Court got a hold of it, violates the 14th Amendment's guarantee of equal treatment. Look at that. Equal treatment.
11: Uh-huh.
10: That's what the gay marriage decision. That's how that changed the 14th Amendment. Now, the good thing about where the left is going, and we said this after, because the 14th Amendment is about equal protection under the law, and it was meant to protect slaves that had become citizens of the United States,
11: right.
10: That's what it was about. We all know that.
11: Right.
10: But it was equal protection under the law. You're treated equally, basically under the criminal justice system when it comes to rights and all of that. Gay marriage got to equal treatment under the law, not equal protection. I pray that the liberals really mean and wish to push equal treatment under the law. Why? Because if it's equal treatment, then all taxes have to be the same.
11: Same dollar amount.
10: I've said this since the gay marriage decision, and anybody that I've talked to, even an expert, just sort of they don't want to go there.
11: Yeah,
10: because if it's equal treatment instead of equal protection under the law, then everybody gets treated the same. Not the same percentage, the exact same amount.
11: That's
10: if you truly believe that government should treat everybody the same, there can be no billionaire's tax.
5: Right.
10: Because your point is on the, well, Gary, you're wrong on this, because what we want is equal treatment where we want equal treatment.
11: And it's equal if they're in the same category. Well, that's not equal.
10: You know, that's where the whole 14th Amendment was, you know, with the where they were able to get away with that by saying, right, we're treating people of certain levels the same.
11: Right.
10: Well, after gay marriage, it was specifically no equal treatment.
11: Right.
10: Because obviously even the court recognized that a heterosexual marriage is different than a homosexual marriage.
11: Mm-hmm.
10: They're different. Why are they right. different? You have two sexes.
11: Yeah.
10: There's separate sexes that are getting married. That's the difference. And the whole point was, but everybody should be treated equally. Fine. Everybody pay the same amount in taxes.
11: The same dollar amount, not percentage.
10: Same dollar amount. If you truly believe in equal treatment, that's always my fun sidebar there. Listen to this here. The U.S. Court of Appeals for the Ninth Circuit said that the Idaho law violated the 14th Amendment guarantee of equal treatment and prohibited Idaho from enforcing the ban. The Court of Appeals reasoned that the Idaho law was intended to categorically ban transgender women and girls from public school sports teams that correspond with their gender identity. The law also discriminates on the basis of sex, a lower court ruled, because athletes on girls and women's teams are subject to invasive sex verification procedures to implement that policy, while athletes on the boys and men's teams are not. Really?
11: Yeah.
10: It violates the 14th Amendment on all of those particular issues? Really? Really now? The Court of Appeals really made that argument.
11: Mm-hmm.
10: What it came down to was what Title IX meant. What was the original meaning of Title IX? Which, by the way, it was Obama who changed it. People wonder, how did this thing all get started legally? It was the Obama Justice and Education Department that decided, because remember, he was the smartest man, the smartest president we ever had, that biological sex is what you think you are. It was Obama that started the whole thing. Remember,
11: he even said later, race is a social construct.
10: Right. He even said race is a social construct.
11: But they said in that joint edict with the Department of Education and Department of Justice, this is our interpretation of Title IX.
10: Yes.
11: Mm-hmm. Which, of course, it was a gross misinterpretation of Title IX.
10: Kavanaugh's conclusion that the Idaho, and then there was the West Virginia one, laws do not violate Title IX or the Constitution. First, he explained, Title IX bars discrimination on the basis of sex, and the regulations that implement the law expressly permit schools to maintain separate teams for members of each sex. When both the law and the regulations refer to sex, he wrote, they mean biological sex, because that was the ordinary meaning of the word when they were enacted in the 1970s. Indeed, he continued, the Title IX regulations allowed separate sports teams precisely because of the biological differences between the sexes.
11: Yep. And it's, you know, it's, to us, it was always a basic decision. There aren't a lot of moving parts because of Title IX.
10: And as has been brought up many times, you're banning transgenders from sports.
11: No, they aren't. No.
10: You can play on the team of your biological sex.
11: Yep.
10: Yeah, but we might not be able to make the team where we can make the women's team. And so?
11: And remember, part of their argument, too, was, well, then that student would be uncomfortable in the locker room.
10: Yeah.
11: And it doesn't matter if all the girls are.
10: The left went bonkers. Completely.
11: Yeah. Well, remember, this was, in terms of women's issues, this one in 2024 was a greater political driver at the polls than abortion. And now, you know, it's here. It's done. Because, again, a decision like this doesn't take much contemplation. The question is it isn't, should transgenders be able to play in women's sports? It's, should biological men be able to play?
10: Yes.
11: In women's sports? That's the question.
10: Right.
11: Because they wanted it to be about a new civil rights movement for transgenders. And that's why they would say, well, transgenders should be able, well, you can play according to what you were born as.
10: Yeah, you can be a trans man and play on a women's team because you're a biological woman.
11: Mm-hmm. Yep.
10: And see, they're furious because they wish to keep promoting the delusion that if you're if you believe you are another sex, then in reality you are, which of course is completely and totally insane.
11: Right.
10: You're not. You may think you are. Doesn't matter what you think. It's biologically what you are. XX, XY.
11: Yep. That's it.
10: Who was doing, was this NBC yesterday, I think? Let me play this audio cut here.
11: All right.
10: All right. Trigger warning.
11: Okay. All right. Here we go.
10: Here we go.
5: Yeah. Just a quick note here. The terms that we're using here during our reporting, biological male, biological female, the high court put those terms in quotations in their decision and their dissent. But just so you know, we're using those terms from the decision itself, biological male, biological female.
11: Don't blame us,
10: but please. But the dissent, please. But the dissent put it in quotes as if it's that's just an opinion.
11: That's how they wrote it. We didn't write that.
10: But they were talking about the dissent on it.
11: Yeah.
10: Not right. Again, the dissent, which
11: right.
10: was
11: yeah.
10: the liberal justice now.
11: Right.
10: The thing we've always said is Jackson should not have been part of it because she cannot define what a woman is.
11: Right. In fact, on many women's issues decisions,
10: right.
11: she should not be a part of it.
10: But it was, I mean, it's just, it's so stupid. It really is just so damn stupid.
11: We didn't do that. Just so you know, we didn't do that. That was in quotations. That wasn't us.
10: All right.
11: All right. Yeah. Walking on eggshells tonight at 11.
10: Oh, yeah. All the networks were doing it.
11: Yeah. Yeah.
10: No concern about biological women at all.
11: None.
10: And as you said, it's the you think of where the Democratic Party and where the media has gone on this, the liberal media. The radical transgender movement. They are absolutely the most misogynist and sexist people you could possibly meet.
11: Right.
10: The threatening of what Riley Gaines has had to go through, and the women of the Ivy League. Remember when that all happened?
11: Right.
10: The swimmers, how they were forced.
11: Yep.
10: You better get in line, or we'll destroy your life.
11: Right.
10: The hate, the misogyny, the sexism, which is mainstream in the Democrat Party. It's not. It's almost as great as communism in the Democratic Party.
11: Well,
10: no, but this is absolutely mainstream. This isn't a fringe opinion.
11: No.
10: The misogyny and sexism of the radical transgender movement is absolutely institutionalized inside the Democratic Party and inside the liberal media.
11: Oh, yeah.
10: And you saw it yesterday.
11: Yep.
10: And it's absolutely reprehensible. Because it's pure hatred of biological women. Absolutely pure hatred. They wish to erase them.
11: Yep. Yep.
10: More than the Bills do O.J. Simpson. If you saw, he's not going to be on the...
11: Yeah.
10: He was on the Wall of Fame. They've taken him off for the new stadium.
11: Yeah.
10: But just unbelievable. But the funny thing is, They're trying to wrap their hatred of women, their misogyny, and their sexism as some type of virtue signaling that they care.
11: Yeah.
10: It's really amazing.
11: No, I mean, it's, and then, you know, Trump is a misogynist.
10: Exactly.
11: And yet their party, you know, what happened to Kamala in December 3rd of 2019 when she had to drop out? Americans aren't ready for a woman president or a woman of color, and it was the primary. Sorry, that's your own party.
10: It's your own party. Yep.
11: 2008, same thing. Sorry, Hillary. It's his time.
10: With identity politics, which is the racism of the Democratic Party.
11: Yep.
10: Now with the anti-Semitism, the Nazism,
11: yep,
10: the hatred of women and the radical transgender movement, the misogyny, the sexism. Wow, they've got it all covered.
11: No, they do. They do.
10: Anything that's about hate and racism and Nazism and communism and authoritarianism.
11: Look to the left.
10: The Democratic Party owns
11: they
10: it
11: own
10: now.
11: It. They own it.
10: We are Red Eye Radio.
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12: If you are serving your food on a picnic table outside and the weather is above 90 degrees Fahrenheit, that food is only going to have 1 hour before it is potentially unsafe and could make you sick.
7: Instead of the normal 2 hour time window for food safety, Carruthers says no matter the cookout location, a reliable cold source is needed both before and after food is cooked. I'm Rod Bain reporting for the U.S. Department of Agriculture in Washington, D.C.
11: This report brought to you by Cenex Fuels and Lubes.
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0: We're Red Eye Radio. He is Eric Carlin. I'm Gary McNamara. I want to play this audio cut. Kristen Wagoner from the Alliance for Defending Freedom on CNN about the decision on Title IX and transgenders in sports.
1: Do you believe there should be other limits? She says this is step one, in her view, on pushing trans people out of public life. Should there be bans in other areas, or something that you're pushing for that would limit the rights of trans people in other areas of public life?
2: Because of the differences in the male body to the female body, it's appropriate that when sex matters, we recognize it in the law. And let's talk about Becky Pepper Jackson in this moment.
1: Where do you believe sex matters specifically?
2: I think it matters on the athletic field, and we can see the evidence of that. Becky Pepper Jackson displaced and defeated 470 girls 1,400 times during his middle school career. Took two regional championships and one state championship, sexually harassed and threatened with vile language to violate another woman in the locker room. That's what we're talking about here. Our girls deserve equal opportunities on the field and privacy in their locker rooms.
1: And to follow up on the question, do you believe she is concerned that there will be other efforts, right, in public life? So you said where sex matters. You're talking specifically, I know, about sports and on the field. Are there other areas that you believe sex matters that you would be pushing for?
2: I think that sex matters in private spaces. I think that in our dorm rooms and in our locker rooms, we shouldn't be forced or shamed because we don't want to undress in front of a male. When a male, like Becky Pepper Jackson, which this actually happened, threatens to put male genitalia into one of the female teammates, you know that body parts matter, and that's what this case was about. So yes, I do think that in private spaces it matters greatly. But this decision was very clearly focused on sports, and the court said so in...
0: There you go.
3: Yeah.
0: That's the only place they can go is, where will the discrimination continue?
3: Well, no, that's it. And that's where they're, you know, you can bet it's not over for the activists. They're going to be out there protesting at every turn. But the schools realize, the organizations realize, you can't get away with it. Maybe in some areas, maybe, you know, there's a few schools that can. But it's being rejected by our society more and more.
0: Well, I mean, you can still, if a state says transgenders can play.
3: Yeah, no, they can allow it.
0: Right. This doesn't stop that.
3: No, they can allow it.
0: What it simply has said is schools and districts that say, no, women's sports.
3: They're allowed to prohibit
0: it. You can keep it now. Yep. I wonder if, because now that they've made this case, whether somebody in a school district that says, no, boys must compete, can file based on Title IX. Because this upholds the law in two different states, that the law is constitutional, where only women can play and biological women can play against biological women. Mm-hmm. The next thing would be a lawsuit in a state or a district that says no males must be able to compete against you. Whether at that point, based on Title IX, which I believe you do, you have a great lawsuit ahead.
3: Mm. Yeah, we might. Yeah. We might see that. Yeah. Yeah. You know, but again, you know, for me, there weren't many moving parts here. It was pretty clear.
0: I think
3: it's clear to most everybody. And again, it's not the question of whether transgenders should be able to play sports. Never has been. It's about whether men should be able to play on women's sports.

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1: And he is Eric Harley, and I'm Gary McNamara. 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The other decision coming out yesterday was on campaign financing, which they made the right decision.
2: Yeah.
1: It was a 6-3 majority that said the limit of political parties being able to spend money on their preferred candidates cannot be limited.
2: Right,
1: and
2: right, right.
1: Kavanaugh wrote the the decision, where is it here?
3: The opinion for the majority.
1: The opinion for the majority, yes. Kavanaugh talked about that parties could spend for the first 200 years of this country, could spend freely to support their candidates during campaigns, and could do so in coordination with the candidates, Kavanaugh wrote for the majority. But that changed after Watergate, when Congress tried to purge money from politics. Congress has limited coordination expenditures to reduce what it saw as, quote, what it saw as wasteful and excessive campaign spending. Just as Kavanaugh writes, such limits preclude parties from amplifying the voice of their adherents, imposed additional monetary cost and burdens on the political parties, and inflict a stifling effect on the ability of the party to do what it exists to do. They also run headlong into the court's First Amendment precedents, which have repeatedly held Congress may not dictate how much political speech is too much or how much spending on speech is too much. There is only one legitimate government interest for restricting campaign finances. That's preventing corruption or the appearance of corruption. Coordinated spending limits aren't necessarily to advance either of those interests, for example, just because you have money being spent. Corruption is corruption. If corruption exists, basically is what he's saying, you go after the corruption. But spending the money on speech, there's nothing corrupt about that. And, and you and I, you know, I remember when you had the... when McCain-Feingold came in.
3: Yeah. Yep.
1: And I still remember, oh man, whew. I was working at our affiliate, our great affiliate KXL, and Russ Feingold was in. And I believe I was just, when I used to work at KXL in Portland, I did like, what was it, 9 to 12. And then Lars Larson, the great Lars Larson, was on after me.
3: Mm-hmm.
1: And it started with, just, you know, before he comes on, talk a little bit. And then it got to, well, then when he got on, we talked a little bit more. And this was during the Monica Lewinsky thing. There were times where I was on with him the first 2 hours, even when the guests were on. I had such a blast. When I worked in at KXL.
2: Yeah.
1: But one of the times, I think he had Russ Feingold in. And I was sitting right next to him. You know, Lars was in the captain's chair.
3: Mm-hmm.
1: When I got off the air, we switched, and I got in the guest chair, and Russ Feingold was right there next to me. And he was talking about McCain-Feingold. I remember saying to him, who the hell do you think you are to say that you can limit? What do you mean that 2 months before that money should be limited as to what campaigns, what campaigns money they can spend, to promote commercials? Said, for example, commercials. Remember, they were banning commercials, certain types of commercials.
2: Right.
1: Political parties from running commercials for a candidate.
2: Right.
1: Like 2 months before an election.
2: Right.
1: And it was like the entire point of the money is to promote what the party and the candidate believe. That's why they have the money. They spend the money in order to put out advertisement.
2: It's why people give them the money.
1: Right. And by the way, for the Republican Party, could you please message more effectively with all this money?
2: Well, there's the thing, I saw this.
1: Now that it opens up, could you please stay on point?
2: I saw one, it was the analysis, this will benefit the Republicans. I said, no, not really. If they don't know how to use the money, you and I have had that back and forth with people over the years. If the message, if the content in your message is crap, and you've got $2 billion, and your opponent has 100,000 and has a better message, especially in today's world.
1: Social media.
2: Social media. Yeah. Prime example, AOC. AOC's first opponent outspent her. I forget what the ratio was. She was a bartender. She's bringing up the tip jar, basically. And she won. And why was that? Now, again, we don't believe the same thing she believes, but the people in her district did, and she won. You can spend all the money in the world if you want to, but if your message is crap, GOP, if you don't know how to be on point, GOP, then it means two things, diddly and squat. So the money part of it, restricting the money part of it, again, is the ultimate attempt is to restrict free speech. Because it's not just that they have money. It's what the purpose of the money is and where the money came from. And we have a right to have our voices heard if we're donors or if we're a special interest group. That was the other thing, too, by the way, is that over the years that we've heard, well, these special interest groups, well, who do they represent? Where do they get their money?
1: Yeah, the people in that group, the people that support.
2: Belong to those members. That belong
1: to those ideas.
2: Yeah, and those are the things, you know, that we look at. You have to go back to the entire source to look at what the process is. Because people come up with this arbitrary, I don't know where they came up with 2 months. Well, 2 months. Blah, blah, blah. Why not three? Why not six? Why not for the whole year? Why not never? You know, it's there's their problem is everything is always arbitrary. We're going to cap the amount that they can spend and limit the time in which they can spend it.
1: Well, it's the same thing with the whole thing that remember when we had, going back to Portland again, remember we had the Portland director of Occupy Wall Street, and it was on, corporations.
2: Right.
1: Corporations aren't people. Go, well, no, a corporation is a law.
2: Yeah.
1: It's basically, you know, state law to regulate business, but the people run those businesses.
2: Right.
1: And if it's an American company, it's, Americans that are in that company mm-hmm. and run that company, mm-hmm. but the fact is they all have free speech rights. The corporation, corporation is a set of laws, but the people, corporation doesn't exist unless there are people. Those people have the right to promote their message of their corporation. You may not like it. Well, and that's why there's special interest groups and unions and, whatever,
2: right,
1: to spend the money in order to get their message out.
2: Yep.
1: And the government has no damn business telling people how much money they can use to promote the things that they believe.
2: Right.
1: And I'm talking about messages that I think suck.
2: Mm-hmm.
1: You know, I in the morning time, I'll get up and turn on the TV and whatever early morning TV, my God, there is nothing on TV,
2: ugh,
1: but they play it's all the old shows. It's Matlock and mm-hmm. the Rockford Files and mm-hmm. all that. But in those programs in the morning on streaming and everything, it's the ACLU with, I believe, totally disingenuous ads, but they're basically saying, send us money so we can promote and we can do what we need to do, to make sure that all people are equal.
2: Yeah.
1: And what they talking about is illegal immigration.
2: Right.
1: Or when they keep talking about they're banning books. And most people are like, what the hell are they talking about? Nobody's banning books. What do you mean they're banning books? Oh, you mean like we've always had age-appropriate material for children in schools? That's not banning, but you're trying to make the case disingenuously that, that there's a bunch of people on the right that are banning books from adults.
2: Right.
1: And that's not happening.
2: No.
1: Well, that's an incorrect message, but, until, until somebody files a defamation lawsuit, which you're not going to be able to get on something like that. Well, that's their interpretation of the law, and it's all inclusive, whatever. There's nothing you can do. But that message, they're trying to raise money. They're spending money in order to raise money, but they're putting out a message that isn't truthful.
2: Right.
1: Yep. I'm against that. I don't want the government to limit that.
2: No. No. Absolutely not. And it's,
1: if you start talking about, well, political ads must tell the truth, then all political ads are gone.
2: Right. Right, exactly.
4: John Smith is going to work harder than anybody's ever worked harder for the people of his state.
1: Even harder than Clinton?
4: Yes.
1: I've never worked so hard in my life.
2: I'm telling you. It was so great. So great. And the problem is that,
4: libel or lying about something specific, John Smith once robbed a bank when he was 18. Well, if that's not true, of course, that's against the law. Those laws already exist. I happen to know he did rob the bank, though. The problem is, and he won't work hard. The left has been working to limit free speech. Why? Because they don't want to have the debate. Because if something sounds a little off, then people go, wait a minute, did that actually happen? Then they go to their favorite AI platform and look it up. Did that actually take place? Did this person actually do this or whatever it is? If they're paying attention, those that are willfully ignorant probably don't even pay attention to ads at all. But we should never, ever limit free speech. And political ads are part of free speech. The government doesn't have the right to limit them. Period. Period. Again, not that many moving parts here. They just arbitrarily came up with these numbers years ago and started throwing them out there.
2: Well, we should limit it to this.
1: I just remember, though, with the whole McCain-Feingold, where pointed out this is wrong, this is against our, you have no business, government's got no business telling, especially in political free speech.
2: Right.
1: And he was so angry at me. He couldn't make a point.
2: Right.
1: He could not make, he just was angry.
2: Right.
1: You could tell he was furious at me, and then after the interview, stormed out.
2: Right. Yeah. Yeah. It's what happens. Right. The truth will do that sometimes. It will anger the left. And that's why they didn't want ads on the air. They don't want to have the debate. And again, just assume that the ads are wrong and filled with lies. Okay, people can do their own homework.
1: Yeah.
2: They're capable of finding the truth.
1: We are Red Eye Radio.
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0: We are Red Eye Radio. He's Herk Harley, and I'm Gary McNamara. And you know, the thing is, when you look at if I'm, for example, the head of the RNC or the DNC, even though neither would happen, especially the DNC.
1: Yeah.
0: Right. I'd be looking at it and say, I want the ability.

0: to have more money to put out my messages for specific candidates because of social media. Social media has come to dominate so much. I need to make sure that I put out my message. But the other thing is, when you see what happened with the attempt of government to censor.
1: Yeah,
0: right. Well, we saw what happened with X. It's more important that we ensure that political parties and candidates have the money that they wish to spend, because we know how the FBI, you know, how involved they were with the censoring of Twitter. We know how the Democrats who were a part, who were really the ones that were in the Twitter files, I think were scared to death when they actually saw how government was attempting to censor the truth to Americans.
1: On the laptop thing.
0: On the laptop.
1: With Facebook.
0: When you look at COVID.
1: Zuckerberg talked about it.
0: Yeah, when you look at COVID.
1: Yep.
0: When you look at all of this where government was attempting to censor the truth, then you need political parties. You need special interest groups. You need lobbyists. You need all these other people that don't have as much power as we've seen the government have to have the money that they need to put out their message, irrespective of whether I agree with their message or not.
1: Right. Exactly. It applies to all.

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8: ABC News, I'm Dave Packer. Primary night in Colorado. The Associated Press projects that Attorney General Phil Weiser will win the Democratic primary for governor, beating U.S. Senator Michael Bennet. Weiser telling supporters Tuesday night.
9: Colorado, you chose fresh, energetic, and bold leadership that starts by asking, how can I help?
8: In the Republican primary, a tight race between State Senator Barb Kirkmeyer and political newcomer Victor Marks. President Trump dealt a blow to end birthright citizenship. The Supreme Court Tuesday siding with the long-held interpretation of the 14th Amendment that almost all persons born in the United States are citizens of the country. And the High Court upheld states' rights to ban transgender athletes for competing in school sports not aligned with their sex at birth. Where was he the last 4 months? New Jersey Republican Representative Tom Kane Jr. returned to Capitol Hill Tuesday, disclosed he was being treated for depression. This is ABC News. President Trump says the Republican Party will hold a midterm convention in September to energize voters ahead of the election. Lawmakers have advanced a package meant to strengthen protections for kids online.
10: House lawmakers have passed the Kids Internet and Digital Safety Act. It's a bipartisan package of legislation that, among other things, would require social media companies to adopt new safety measures for children and restrict the use of minors' data for targeted advertising. Advocates say the bill is a step towards a safer internet for young people, but critics fear it may prompt tech platforms to adopt age verification measures for everyone, which is a concern if that additional data people are handing over gets breached. Mike Dubusky, ABC News.
8: In a court filing, attorneys for actress Blake Lively say Justin Baldoni's production company owes nearly $8 million in attorney fees connected to a defamation lawsuit dismissed last year. This comes 2 weeks after a judge denied Lively's claim for damages against Baldoni, but allowed her to seek legal fees. Dave Packer, ABC News.
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15: 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I promise you will learn a few things. Now the forecast from the National Weather Service, mostly cloudy overnight with some showers and thunderstorms possible. The low 71, sunny Wednesday, chance of showers and thunderstorms during the afternoon. The high 97, heat index hitting 107. Sunny and hot Thursday, high 98. 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
0: 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Gary McNamara and Eric Harley talk about everything from politics to social issues and news of the day. 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
21: All across America, we are Red Eye Radio. He is Eric Harley, and I'm Gary McNamara. Welcome and good morning. I mean, with all the Supreme Court decisions, I don't want to forget this because this was really, really powerful.
2: Yesterday,
21: the mother of a Loyola University freshman who was shot and killed by an illegal immigrant in March delivered tearful testimony on Capitol Hill on Tuesday. Jose Medina is charged with the murder of Sheridan Gorman. 18 years of age, she was, of Yorktown, New York. Gorman was walking with her friends near a pier shortly after 1 a.m. on Thursday, May 19th, when Gorman told friends she saw someone hiding behind the lighthouse. Medina was a Venezuelan national who was in the U.S. Illegally. During the hearing before the U.S. House Judiciary Subcommittee on Sanctuary Policies, Jessica Gorman described her daughter as a girl who always waited for others on her grade school's buddy bench. Jessica Gorman challenged lawmakers to sit together to work out solutions, and she made the point, and she went after Representative Jayapal, and we'll play what Jayapal had to say, and then go to what Gorman had to say. And she said, how come only Republicans care about this?
2: Right, right.
21: Why don't you care about American? It's what we've said. The Democratic Party has made a decision to support the freedom of illegal immigrant criminals over the safety and security of American citizens, and the majority of the Democrat voters back them.
2: Yep.
21: Otherwise, there'd be outcry.
2: Right.
21: And there isn't. But here's Jayapal yesterday, and then we'll go to Representative Jayapal. Then we'll get to Ms. Gorman speaking. Here we go.
22: Unfortunately, this hearing is it's the fourth time in this committee that we've had a hearing on sanctuary cities. The fourth time. And there's many other things that we could be doing other than this.
21: All right. There you go with that comment. Here now is Jessica Gorman, the mother of Sheridan Gorman, who was murdered by an illegal immigrant in March.
23: One thing, because it's been plaguing me, and this is how messed up the situation is. This is why I'm sorry. I get so upset when with your butts, and you don't want to talk about this. This is the fourth hearing. Do you know what I'm thankful for? This is so messed up. I'm going to say I'm thankful after hearing. I didn't even know what an angel family was. Had no idea. Never even heard about it. There's so many out here. You know what I'm thankful for? I'm thankful that my daughter was just shot in the back of the head, not raped, murdered, dismembered, put in a garbage can like Megan Boss with bleach poured on her, and they didn't fight her for 50 days. And you can actually dismiss the angel families. You can say, but you don't want to hear four sessions on angel families. I'm sorry. You need to. I'm actually thankful that my daughter wasn't raped. How messed up is that? That I'm thankful every day that she was just murdered, not raped and dismembered. Like, think about that. Like, how messed up is that? Do you know what I thought of this morning when I got up? What the joy of, anyone have a baby here? The joy of picking out their first outfit that they're gonna wear on their ride home from the hospital. I had to pick out my daughter's last outfit, and she was a fabulous dresser. We had 100 people come to our home, 100 friends and family came to her home. We had her cremated, actually, after. And they all decorated her urn with rhinestones. All of them put it on there. She's fabulous, even in death. But the first time, all the excitement of having a child and then having people make excuses and buts. I'm sorry. This is unacceptable. I don't, you know, there are so many angel families out here. And the day that I have to wake up and be thankful that my daughter was only shot and not raped should tell you something.
21: That's Jessica Gorman. Let's continue what else she had to say yesterday. And a lot of her fury was at Jayapal saying, this is a fourth time for sanctuary cities. Well, the reason they keep doing it is because you keep promoting the same damn policies that protect illegal immigrant criminals over the safety and security of American citizens. Here's more from Jessica.
23: I'm a lover, not a fighter. I'm a lover. I love children. I love pumping people up and making them feel good about themselves. I'm not racist. I'm not xenophobic. We've done everything right, my husband and I. We taught our daughter to be wonderful, beautiful person. Her love was extravagant. And now I'm going to have to spend my last waking moment. I'm going to have to spend fighting against these policies, fighting for people to say her name. So if you have the courage, please come talk to me. Come sit on that bench. I'll buy Congress a bench. Talk to each other. Talk to each other. We shouldn't be screaming across the room. I mean, we also shouldn't say but, because I have to just say, and I understand that you're here for a reason. I don't understand why it's only the Republican side that cares about our American children. And I know that you're a mother. I know that you're a father. I deeply value that. But basically what you just did, what you said was, I'm so sorry for your loss. I have a daughter too. I have a son. I feel your pain. You don't. You don't feel my pain. Because the next words out of your mouth were, but. There's no but. When your child is in the coffin, there's no but. And I need you to understand that. And if you ever want to talk about it, I'm here. I'm going to buy you a bench. I can put that on the record. I'm going to buy Congress the bench. And they can come and sit and hold my hand and look me in the eye and explain to me why illegal immigrants are more important than my daughter.
21: Oh, man, that's just
2: good luck trying to debate that.
21: That's just absolutely heartbreaking.
2: It's crushing. And that she would have the strength to be there. You know, that's a testament to the power of moms and dads. But in the wake of such a loss, I can't imagine.
21: And then it got to be, she probably was talking about this moment when you had Representative Mike Lawler, the Republican, go after Jamie Raskin. This got pretty brutal. Here we go.
1: The same outrage you feel about Renee Good and Alex Pretty, Mr. you Chairman, should feel about Sheridan Gorman and Lincoln Riley this, and every angel family in this country.
3: I do feel that outrage.
1: You do not. Do you, because if you did, you would feel, not support sanctuary jurisdiction.
3: Do you feel the outrage about Alex Pretty and Renee Good?
1: You should be ashamed of yourself.
3: You don't belong in this committee. You should get the hell
1: out of
3: here. You don't understand the rules of the committee. You don't understand the Constitution.
1: You're full of disgrace.
4: Mr. Raskin,
1: you're full of disgrace.
3: Say one word about
1: get rid of
3: sanctuary.
1: I wrote a whole New York Times op-ed about it. You should be absolutely ashamed of yourself
4: for
1: opposing sanctuary policies that resulted in their daughter's death.
21: You can't defend sanctuary cities.
2: Nope.
21: You can't defend it.
2: Nope. You can't. You can't.
21: You
2: and
21: cannot,
2: for years, they've been building this out to offer protection to criminals.
21: Yep. To illegal immigrant criminals that they believe their freedom is more important than the safety and security of American citizens. And it's been going on for a long time, and it is another core of the Democratic Party. And that's something that we've been pointing out for a significant period of time, whether it's the racism of identity politics, the misogyny and sexism of the radical transgender movement, the insanity of sanctuary cities, where they value the freedom of illegal immigrant criminals over the safety and security of American citizens. My God, why does the party exist? Does the party exist to make America better and protect and serve American citizens? Why the hell does the Democratic Party exist?
2: They just care nothing about citizens. Nothing.
21: No.
2: Nothing. They just wrote their new constitution.
21: Yeah.
2: Police officers, no prisons, no border patrol, which essentially means a lawless nation. That's what they want. No protection for you. That's what they want. They've officially made that known. Because the Democratic Socialists are the Democratic Party.
15: Mm-hmm.
2: Go ahead. If you're a Democrat and you're a member of the party, go ahead and argue with them on their new constitution. Go ahead. Argue with what they want to put in place. They've even got Mamdani dodging questions on should prisons exist. That's how bad it's gotten since he's been elected. God help us if they get control again.
15: Yeah.
2: This, as we have been saying all along for years, is not over. They still win elections. And they very well could take the midterms. And then they could take the White House in 28.
15: By the way, to Jessica Gorman, the Democrats are not going to take you up on your offer.
2: They've
15: been through this. They believe that the safety and security of illegal immigrant criminals are more important than the life of your daughter.
2: That's right. They believe you're a xenophobe.
15: Yes.
2: You can say that you're not. Right. They're going to call you one.
15: Right. And because your daughter is murdered is no justification for not wanting to protect illegal immigrant criminals. My God, I can't believe I'm saying this, but that's what they believe.
2: They've been arguing, saying because Americans sometimes commit murders, there's no difference.
15: Right. I mean, it's absolutely one of the most disturbing things out there that they keep promoting it. And then Jayapal, we're inconvenienced by this.
2: Right.
15: And the rage.
2: Yes, that, let's stop all of this.
15: The rage that Gorman had. My daughter was shot in the back of the head, was murdered execution style by an illegal immigrant. And you're upset because this is the fourth meeting on whether we should allow sanctuary cities that have become institutionalized in the Democratic Party.
2: Yes.
15: The Democratic Party owns the sanctuary city narrative.
2: Yes, they're still fighting for it.
15: Right. They're the ones that support illegal immigrant criminals and will defend them. And they defend them, and I'm glad Jessica Gorman said that, with the but.
2: Yeah.
15: Well, we're very sorry for your daughter, but what? But they're not going to take you up on that offer to sit on a bench and have a discussion with you.
2: Ever. They don't care.
15: No. They don't.
2: They don't care, and that is the truth. There's no way around it. You can tell when people care because they do something about it. You can tell what they care about watching their actions on Capitol Hill. You can tell what they care about and what they don't. And they don't care about you, Ms. Gorman. They don't care about your daughter.
15: They do not care about murdered Americans.
2: Nope.
15: By illegal immigrant criminals. They don't care. And I know that in her grief, you know, she wants to move it along. And I know she's hoping that because of her, you know, passionate outcry, which it is. I mean, it's heartbreaking to watch it. She believes that they can change their cold-hearted minds. They cannot.
2: Nope.
15: She cannot change their minds.
2: Nope.
15: They believe that they are morally justified. The Democratic Party believes they are morally justified to put illegal immigrant criminals' freedom over the safety and security of all of your daughters.
2: Yes. This is everyone.
15: Yeah.
2: These criminals don't care.
15: Nope.
2: They don't care who they're targeting. They don't care what party you belong to. They don't care what neighborhood you live in. They don't care, and the Democrats don't care.
15: They don't care.
2: The Democrats only care about the criminals.
15: Yep.
2: The only action they've taken is to protect them.
15: Yep.
2: Not your daughter.
15: We are Red Eye Radio.
2: Brought to you by FPPF.
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0: We are Red Eye Radio. He's Eric Carlin. I'm Gary McNamara. So you had angel mothers that were speaking before the House yesterday, and Representative Jayapal said, unfortunately, this is the hearing. This is the fourth time we've been here about sanctuary cities. We have better things to do. And Jessica Gorman, mother of Sheridan Gorman, who was killed by an illegal immigrant, went after her again in this statement. Here we go.
1: That was my daughter, and that is who she was until the day she was stolen from us. And I honestly can't make sense of it. I cannot make peace with it. And in what world does the child who spent her life making sure no one was lonely die terrified and alone on a pier in Chicago? In what world does the girl who saw everyone become invisible to the people in power responsible for protecting her? This cannot be explained away, and it cannot be buried beneath a list of unrelated issues that you all paraded before us. Thanks for telling me without telling me that, you know, you're here, but you don't want to be. This is the fourth time you had angel families. Thanks for telling me you don't care.
2: Flat out, that's the only way you can respond to that. I mean, what a slap in the face. Oh, we have to hear this again?
0: Yeah,
2: the question is why?
0: Yeah,
2: why do you have to hear this again for this to get through your thick skull?
0: Because you're still promoting sanctuary cities. You still believe that an illegal immigrant criminal's freedom is more important than the safety and security of American citizens. That's it, right?
2: If you didn't change after the first time,
0: right?
2: If you didn't change from learning from the first cases, you're not going to change. Thank you for making our point and demonstrating clearly who you and your party are.
0: Right.
2: You care nothing about American citizens. You look only to protect the criminal element of illegal aliens in this country. And you're doing it over and over again. And you're basically yawning in the face of a grieving mother. Wow.
0: You don't need to. Well, you're bothering me. You're bothering me.
2: Why do we have to be here again?
0: Right.
2: This is a waste of time.
0: This isn't an important issue. American citizens dying at the hands of illegal immigrant criminals. This is no big deal. You know, let's move on to something else. My God.
2: Wow.
0: What cold,
2: yeah,
0: uncaring, blankety blank,
2: grotesque is what it is.

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0: Radio app today, and you can listen when you choose. So what do you think about this shirt here? See, I'm trying to find the right shirt to wear to New York on the airplane on Friday when I go to see Dad for a couple of days.
1: I think you should get a red t-shirt that says "Make America Great Again."
0: No, that's too. I want to be a little. Well, this may not be subtle. This shirt.
1: Yeah, that one's not subtle.
0: Ron said that's your best shirt so far, and I went, this is actually a little bit of a heavier shirt.
1: Yeah,
0: but I figured I wouldn't be out in the heat too long.
1: Right.
0: But I do like this one. I actually have a picture that I took with my late mom with this about 10 years ago.
1: Mm.
0: That we were out.
1: It's
0: of,
1: in good
0: of
1: shape. It's
0: it's definitely
1: that would probably be my selection. Probably, yeah.
0: I mean, the one I wore yesterday is 1776, you know, applies.
1: Right. That you bought in 1776, people don't know.
0: Yes.
1: You were around and you bought it.
0: Yes. Then. And it was.
1: Because they said back then, they were like, hey, this is going to be a big deal.
0: Yeah.
1: In 250 years.
0: And it's American made.
1: Okay.
0: 1776 is American
1: made. You have to check, don't you? It's like made in Taiwan.
0: Oh, dang it.
1: Yeah. Oh, well, I'll rip that tag off.
0: But I like
1: because it's only $4.
0: This one would freak out the guy I met about two months ago at the hotel.
1: Mm-hmm.
0: The one that was like we're just talking about just whatever. I forgot what probably the radical transgender movement, whatever.
1: Mm-hmm.
0: And they're the ones that had no idea. About Russia collusion. They had no idea that they thought I was making stuff up. They were looking at me like, what are you talking about?
1: Yeah.
0: I said, let me show it to you. They go, we don't believe anything we read in the media.
1: Yeah.
0: So then how do you know your opinion's right? Where'd you get it from? They looked at me with a blank stare. And their response was, yeah, but you know what the right does? The right wears American flags. They don't respect the flag code. I went, what the hell are you talking about? And he goes, they wear red, white, and blue, and they wear that flag. I go, no, they don't. You want me to show you what the flag code is? They're not actually wearing a flag.
1: Right.
0: They're wearing an emblem of a flag, and that's clearly pointed out in the flag code. You want me to show it to you, what the flag code is? No, because I don't believe the source of the flag code if you tell me. Then how do you know that your opinion of the flag code is right? Where did you get it from? Blank stare again.
1: Yeah.
0: And so this would freak him out. He would think that I'm wearing a flag.
1: Well, and the thing, too, is if that were true and it applied to me, I've gained a little weight and I'd have to wear one of those car dealership size flags.
0: You know, that's how I know if it's a windy day.
1: Yeah, look at the car dealership.
0: When those car dealership flags, you go down.
1: Oh, yeah.
0: You go down I-20.
1: Yeah,
0: you go down I-20 about I'm going to guess 7 miles south of the stadium,
1: mm-hmm.
0: between 360 and and west. You just go about five miles west.
1: Yeah,
0: they've got the massive flags up, and the same thing here on 183 going through Irving.
1: Oh yeah,
0: where the car dealerships are.
1: Yeah.
0: And these massive flags, and you know what my thought is.
1: Hmm.
0: How much do they cost?
1: All those massive flags?
0: Yeah, what is a massive flag?
1: You know, I have a friend who owns a dealership, actually. I that's a good question. I actually also have a family member who works for a company that owns a bunch of dealerships. That's a great question.
0: Yeah, because
1: they've got to, because, I mean, they're like 2 miles by 1 mile or something long. I mean, it's crazy. These things are so big.
0: They're as big as Key West.
1: Yeah. I mean, it's crazy. And
0: it's the first year, because around Memorial Day, Flag Day, Independence Day,
1: mm-hmm.
0: Labor Day, Veterans Day,
1: mm-hmm.
0: D-Day.
1: Mm-hmm.
0: I've always got my flags going, December 7th, Pearl Harbor, always 9/11.
1: Mm-hmm.
0: And I love wearing flag shirts, you know, that, you know, patriotic shirts. I love doing it. Never thought of it much before. And all of a sudden, when you start paying attention to all the people that are so easily triggered, the people that don't wish to live in this country, I really wonder that if I choose the right shirt and wear it around in New York, whether people will actually get ticked off at me. And that's why, I mean, the 1776 may be especially triggering.
1: You know what's special, too, is, you know, at your age, if you were wearing an Old Navy, remember their flag shirts, the Old Navy, it said Old Navy, people would believe you were actually in the Old Navy.
0: Shut up.
1: It's just a bunch of old guys on a boat. It's the Old Navy. No, it's
0: I know how to run one of them cannons.
1: Yeah.
0: Where you stuff everything down into
1: A friend of mine just bought one. A mini cannon.
0: What's his name? Tim Allen?
1: No, he just bought a mini cannon. And so the things you use to, you know, pack the cannon, I forget what they're called. They're basically two big rods. And he was holding them, and his neighbor called the police and said he's got a shotgun. And they came and ordered him out onto his porch. He had to back out onto his own porch, and then he had to demonstrate. He goes, no, it's not a shotgun. Look, it's a cannon. I thought, well, then what did they say? But it's a mini cannon that he's going to take out to another property. Now, he lives in the city. But he has another property where it's legal to fire it.
0: Did the police arrest him, or did they say that your Second Amendment right does cover mini cannons?
1: Oh no, they were actually very intrigued by it.
0: Okay,
1: yeah. You know, and he said to his neighbor, you know, sorry, I didn't mean to scare you. You know, it's just a cannon. Brian Regan, I walked on the moon. Do you have any cannonball wound ointment? It goes back to a bit that he did. It's genius. You just got to watch the whole thing. But no, that's, you know, that's his American right to own a small cannon. I didn't ask for the measurement, but it's a small cannon. So in our next reunion, our next get together, we're supposed to fire it off. We've done everything from potato guns, flamethrowers. My gosh. A ton of tannerite, not exactly a ton, not 2,000 pounds, but we did take a tree down with some tannerite. And cool things you can do in Texas, shoot explosives. Now we're old, so we do it from a distance, but we actually brought a whole tree down one time.
0: You know, it was interesting looking at Jason Riley in the Wall Street Journal, a divided country celebrates its anniversary again.
1: Yeah.
0: America's mood wasn't much happier at the bicentennial or the 1876 centennial, for that matter.
1: Oh.
0: In his book Centennial, historian Fergus Bordowich writes that America's 100th birthday coincided with the time of industrial turbulence. Think about it at that time. You're talking about 1873. You're talking about as the Industrial Revolution is kicking in. And you know, we're starting that transition from farming to industrial. That was a massive movement. In fact,
1: that was about the time that Samuel Burke Burnett, who was my third cousin, was starting the Four Sixes Ranch. I mean, it was there was so much going on, but there was a ranching booming and industrial revolution that was happening. And what? I don't know. Quarter of a century later, next thing you know, we've got cars.
0: Yeah.
1: You know, the first
0: planes.
1: Planes, not long after that.
0: It's like in his book Centennial, the historian writes that America's 100th birthday coincided with the time of industrial turbulence, political anxiety, rapid change. The panic of 1873 had sparked the worst depression in U.S. history to that date.
1: Wow.
0: And 3 years later, the nation had yet to recover. Ulysses S. Grant was serving his second term as president, and his administration was hobbled by corruption scandals. Grant advocated black civil rights, but political support for Reconstruction was waning due to economic uncertainty and political resistance in the South. Americans were still struggling with different questions that would shape the nation's life. and politics for generations to come. So there you go.
1: Yeah.
0: That was the centennial.
1: Yeah. So crazy.
0: Yep.
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0: We are Red Eye Radio. He is Eric Harley, and I'm Gary McNamara. Man, that was just funny. A little bit of inside the radio stuff. Our clock stopped. We didn't know it. We thought we were...
1: Well, it jumped back because it was still ticking. I mean, it was still going.
0: And yeah. It was going, but we were like 15 minutes behind.
1: It's an atomic clock, which
0: and it
1: means it should be accurate.
0: And it messed up, and we were panicking here as we were ending the last break.
1: Thinking we were late for the last break.
0: Yeah, like, why aren't we breaking it this time? And Ron's over there looking at us going, are you guys nuts? And
1: yeah.
0: Finally...
2: Well, the answer is yes, we are nuts, but...
0: And finally, we you know, took the break, and we look at each other, and it's like, what's going on?
1: What?
0: I looked down at my cell phone. I'm like, the time's different.
1: I hit refresh, and then it caught up.
0: Yeah,
1: it was weird.
0: It was a weird. And so the funny thing is, as we were talking, I'm looking at the time, and I'm like, weren't we already there 15-20 minutes ago? I'm thinking, is it me now? I agree. Once in a while, you know, I'm getting to be an old man. Once in a while, I'll forget what day it is.
1: Well, here's the thing.
0: but
1: here's the thing. When you do this job. You know, the clock, while you're on the air, the clock is ruling everything, right? So you have these, you know, immediate cues that you look at and go, oh my gosh, you know, break time. I do this at home. I was telling the guys during the break that on the weekend when I'm not working, I walk by a clock. If it says 12:06, oh my gosh, I'm late for work.
0: Exactly.
1: Yeah.
0: You live and die by the clock in this business.
1: Yeah.
0: And finally, this is just... The Nina Totenberg thing yesterday from NPR, where she came out and said that what Alito was retiring.
1: Yeah.
0: See, well, that's what I thought I heard when we were leaving. It's like, what are you talking about? She had to put through an apology. I mean, it's just, I was reading Miranda Devine here from the New York Post. Totenberg read the text of the apology message she sent to Justice Alito. And then he has the text of it, the apology to him. Miranda Devine writes, that's not an explanation. It's either a lie or an unforgivable incompetence for which she must be fired.
1: Yes. Seriously.
0: Gosh.
1: You can't print or post a story like that. That's a huge, huge story. You can't be wrong. Either way, you're making it up or you're grossly incompetent. Wow.
0: And Michael Bennett is the first sitting U.S. senator to lose a primary, Colorado, last night for governor in an open seat race in the post-World War II era.
1: Mm.
0: Sorry, you're part of establishment. You have to go. This, what you're seeing is the remaking of the Socialist Communist Democrat Party.
1: And if you're not fully on board, look, we said it. You're seeing signs of it already. Mom Donnie's falling a couple of steps behind. If he can't answer the question, should there be prisons, yes or no?
0: Oh, that's a great point. No, you said that, but that's a great point.
1: Then he's falling behind.
0: That is a great
1: already.
0: He should be able to say prison should be closed.
1: That's right. He's only several months in as mayor.
0: Right.
1: And come on, if you don't know how to communist, then you can't be part of the party.
0: Well, see, the thing is, he's a true communist. He wants a lot more. They don't call them prisons, gulags.
1: That's right. They termed it wrong.
0: They used the wrong terminology.
1: Yes.
0: Yes.
1: Yeah, right. Because, and there will be police. But it will be police that will come and get you for not obeying. It won't have anything to do with the
0: crimes. Law. Will be different.
1: Yeah, yeah.
0: Jumping ahead in line

0: in the bread line, for example.
1: Right, or the vodka line.
0: The vodka line, yes. Yeah. Yes, that would, you know, that would get you in trouble.
1: Right. Can you send your young child to the vodka store with a note, hey, this is a note from my dad, needs his government vodka? We're going to be able to do that, you know, because I'm getting older. I got grandkids. They can go get it for me. My dad needs cigarettes and vodka and meat pies. Lots of meat pies. Da, this very good. This very good vodka. I think, no, it's if you look at it the way it's going right now, it's accelerating by the second.
0: Yeah, it really is.
1: If Mom Donnie is falling behind a little bit, then that tells you how fast it's going.

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5: ABC News, I'm Dave Packer. The Supreme Court Tuesday striking down President Trump's order attempting to end birthright citizenship. The ruling reaffirms more than a century of legal precedent that babies born on American soil are automatically American citizens. ABC News legal contributor Sarah Isger.
6: Five of the justices saying, yes, this includes anyone born in the United States who's not, for instance, a diplomat here while working for a foreign government. But four of the justices saying, well, no, the 14th Amendment doesn't say that.
5: And in a separate ruling, the Supreme Court upheld state bans on transgender girls from participating in girls and women's sports. A personal financial disclosure released Tuesday shows that in 2025, President Trump earned $2.2 billion, more than triple what he reported the year before. An emergency order issued for the nation's largest power grid as dangerous heat grips the Midwest and South and moves into the Northeast. This is ABC News. A Las Vegas judge has ruled that confessions made by the only person ever charged with the murder of Tupac Shakur can be used in his upcoming trial. Dwayne Keefe D. Davis has pleaded not guilty. A warning from health officials.
7: Even before summer officially arrived, tick season was already a concern for health experts in the U.S. Last month, the CDC issued an alert that visits for tick bites to the ER nationwide were up at the highest level in nearly a decade. ABC News medical contributor Dr. Alok Patel says climate change is just part of the reason.
8: And what else happens with warm weather? People go outside. They go hiking. They enjoy the sunshine. This puts them even in more range to potentially get bitten by a tick.
7: Experts say to protect yourself, wear protective clothing and check for ticks when you return from outdoors. Michelle Franzen, ABC News.
5: WNBA Phoenix forward Alyssa Thomas says she's gotten death threats and been called racial slurs in the aftermath of her one-game suspension after her fist made contact with Caitlin Clark's throat. Dave Packer, ABC News.
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13: 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I promise you will learn a few things. Now the forecast from the National Weather Service, mostly cloudy overnight with some showers and thunderstorms possible, the low 71, sunny Wednesday, chance of showers and thunderstorms during the afternoon, the high 97, heat index hitting 107, sunny and hot Thursday, high 98. 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
0: Now, It's Red Eye Radio. Gary McNamara and Eric Harley talk about everything from politics to social issues and news of the day. Whether you're up late or you're just starting your day, welcome to the show from the Relief Factor Studios. This is Red Eye Radio.
1: All across America, we are Red Eye Radio. He is Eric Harley and I'm Gary McNamara. Welcome and good morning. Thanks so much for being here this morning.
3: Hi.
1: All right. Here we go. You know, there was so much discussion in the minutiae of what every judge wrote in the birthright citizenship debate that was going on.
3: Right.
1: But to me, it was real simple. I still haven't. This is months and months and months ago that you had Randy Barnett, who is basically a historian, faculty director of the Georgetown Center for the Constitution and co-author of The Original Meaning of the 14th Amendment, Its Letter and Its Spirit.
3: Yeah.
1: And in all of the mind-frying reading of the minutiae the different opinions mm-hmm. on it, nobody has been able to defeat this opinion. Once I saw this a ways back, I said, all right, what can beat this? And this is when you look at the drafters of the 14th Amendment, okay?
3: Right.
1: You know, what were they looking at? And he wrote about this months ago in an op-ed piece. Senator Lyman Trumbull, who managed the citizenship clause in the upper chamber, explained that subject to the jurisdiction meant not owing allegiance to anybody else, whether a Indian tribe or a foreign power. In fact, the drafters of the 14th Amendment, and this comes down to, you know, this is the argument, the legal argument, that made the decision that the 14th Amendment protected birthright citizenship across the board.
3: Right.
1: This is the one argument that I have not seen defeated by anyone. We had talked about yesterday on one of the decisions where I think it was the Wall Street Journal said, Roberts just skip by that. It's like the argument that would have been slam dunk. He's we're not even going to address that. We're just going to pretend that doesn't exist. And we just said that shows a weakness, because if I'm a Supreme Court justice, I hit every single argument, every single one. I don't sit there and say, all right, I'm going to take 8 out of the 10 points that they made and ignore 2 of them as if they don't exist.
3: Right.
1: When anybody who pays any attention can look at it and go, well, that's because you'll lose that argument legally.
3: Mm-hmm.
1: It said Senator Trumbull, who managed the citizenship clause in the upper chamber, explained that subject to jurisdiction meant not owing allegiance to anyone else, whether to a tribe, that's a Native American tribe, or a foreign power. Representative John Bingham, the moving force behind the 14th Amendment, used the same framework, referring after ratification to persons born in the United States and not owing allegiance to any foreign power. These statements and others demonstrate how leading Republicans explain the concept the text was meant to capture: birth plus full political membership. When you look at it, it's the Native American part of it that said Native Americans who were here before the members of the colonies were here, they were here, but didn't matter that they were here. They were exempt because if they were in a tribe and had loyalty to the tribe, they did not have loyalty to the United States. And when you look at, number one, illegal immigration wasn't even an issue back then. An issue that came up. But it's not really about that. It's about loyalty. It's about the fact that if you become a citizen from a foreign country of the United States, you have to take an oath. It's an absolute. We need to know where your loyalty is. Yeah. So for the Supreme Court to say that doesn't matter, we're clearly adding the Native American part of it made it clear, doesn't matter whether you're here, it's where your allegiance is. I don't know of a legal argument that beats that part of the 14th Amendment.
3: No. And I don't know. And Roberts' decision just skimmed right over that. Yeah. What did he call it? Revisionist? Are you kidding me?
1: It's not revisionist. It's a fact.
3: It's very clear, in my opinion.
1: When the 14th Amendment came out, if you were part of Native American tribe, it's in there.
3: Yes.
1: I mean, it's not like it doesn't exist. It's not revisionist history if it's in the 14th Amendment.
3: Right.
1: And so, as he wrote here, he said, everyone agrees that it excludes at least three classes of people, children of diplomats, soldiers from an invading army, and American Indians maintaining tribal relations. In each of these categories, the status of the child depended on the status of the parent.
3: Yes.
1: The constitutional debate is about the original concept embodied in the text that explains these exclusions and whether that concept embraces or excludes children born on United States soil to parents who are unlawfully or temporarily in the United States. The court has never squarely addressed this question. This was written before the decision the other day. And the one Supreme Court decision on the Chinese couple that were here.
3: Wong Kim Ark.
1: Right. Yeah. You can look at that and say, if the Supreme Court was going to make a decision based on precedent, it might be if you are legally in the United States.
3: Legally and or permanently domiciled.
1: Right.
3: Here.
1: Right. Legally and permanently domiciled as they were. Nobody's debates that.
3: Right.
1: Then according to the precedent.
3: Yeah.
1: This isn't talking about whether I think it's a good idea or not. This is a strictly legal thing because I think it's a terrible idea to have a birthright citizenship.
3: Mm-hmm.
1: I'm talking about the legal stuff. If you look at it, the Supreme Court, the only correct decision that they could have made using past precedent would be if you are legally in here long term.
3: Right.
1: And I sort of agree with you. They didn't want to rock the boat.
3: This is something that we've seen, I think, in recent years, over the nearly 21 years that you and I have been doing this show together, is that the Supreme Court, and Roberts, I think, is, you know, as Chief Justice, but quite often it's Roberts in his opinion writings. You can go back and look. They're afraid of the fallout. What would happen if we made this decision? But that's not your job. The fallout isn't the issue. The impact isn't the issue. It's whether or not this is constitutional. Whether or not in this case, birthright citizenship, and should be abolished because the 14th Amendment made it clear. And for him to say revisionist, I said to myself, well, that's really rich because I remember the decision on the Affordable Care Act where you said, well, they wrote penalty, but they meant tax. If they meant tax, they should have used the word tax.
1: Right.
3: And they're on different words. They're on different pages in the dictionary, those two words, for a reason, and they can write it that way. And see, that was the problem. And I think it's been the problem for a number of years, in modern years, with the Supreme Court. They're afraid of the undoing, the fallout of the undoing.
1: And that's not their job.
3: That is not their job.
1: You know, but as I've said, you can only say revisionist. Can you explain why it's revisionist?
3: Exactly.
1: Because when you look at it, what would be the reason? Children of diplomats, you can understand that.
3: Exactly.
1: Soldiers of an invading army, you can understand that.
3: Right.
1: Well, American Indians that are based here and showing loyalty to their tribe that they've always had.
3: Right.
1: Well, why can't they have dual citizenship?
3: Right.
1: Why can't they? Because What is the other reason besides
2: loyalty?
1: They haven't pledged loyalty to the United States?
2: Loyalty.
1: And then when you look at what our legal immigration system is, when you come in and you are not from this country and you want citizenship, you have to pledge allegiance to the United States.
3: And the diplomatic example to me is if you want to look at that, I think the Native American example exemption is it lines it out perfectly. Both of those. Because you ask yourself, right. And that was my question. So why do we have those exemptions? Right. Go back to the very beginning and the idea behind those exemptions.
1: Well, even all, you can make the case all three, soldiers, women, and baby
3: well, yes,
1: army.
3: Yes, yes,
1: none of them right. have, none of them, you don't know.
3: No, actually,
1: whether
3: that would be the right. If you want to take one out of the three. Talk about soldiers from an invading army.
1: Right.
3: All of a sudden, they're having children here that are citizens, and they're the enemy.
1: But
3: the parents are the enemy.
1: But it's all based on the concept, do you have loyalty to this country?
3: That's
1: all
3: it.
1: Three of those
3: right.
1: are based on that.
3: Well, and then
1: to
3: made
1: ignore
3: the example,
1: that
3: example, yeah. you know, because of the, I probably based on that exemption, you know, of an invading army. But an invading army could mean a number of things these days. Any, I yeah. would say, invading enemy comes here, gets here, and then has a child or two. And then that child grows up in a society, not here, but is an American citizen for life, but grows up in a country where they're screaming nonstop, death to America.
1: Yeah. Well,
3: there's a reason for those exemptions, and tell me how that doesn't apply. It, you know, you created the exemptions, but the reason behind the exemptions should make everything clear.
1: Well, I think about it we can use Iran, the
3: yeah,
1: two people,
3: yeah.
1: the young woman I knew,
3: yeah.
1: and then the older man that I knew,
3: yes,
1: both from Iran,
3: right?
1: Both left,
3: right?
1: Iran has been since they both left has been in that time of the last 47 years when Iran has been an official enemy of the United States.
3: Mm-hmm.
1: How you know now he came in because. His businesses and ties to the Shah.
3: Yes.
1: When he came here, all he did was be involved in charities mm-hmm. here in the Texas area. That's all he did. That's how I
3: yeah.
1: met him.
3: Yeah.
1: He
3: yeah.
1: just, all he did was charitable work. Loved being in the United States.
3: Right.
1: And, but again, he had to, and the young woman had to do what? What did they have to do?
3: They had to demonstrate their allegiance.
1: They had to demonstrate their
3: and,
1: allegiance
3: and, it's not just,
1: and pledge allegiance to
3: and,
1: the United
3: and,
1: States.
3: And pledge right. allegiance, but it, you know, in doing that, it's a process for a reason,
1: right?
3: To so you can demonstrate that behavior when you get to the point of that pledge. You've fully demonstrated that behavior that your allegiance is to this country.
1: And remember, the original reason the 14th Amendment took place was to back up the Civil Rights Amendment, which was to say that blacks mm-hmm. were taken as slaves into
3: right.
1: the United States.
3: Right.
1: Their children could become citizens. That's
3: right.
1: what kickstarted that.
3: Right.
1: It wasn't they just said at that particular time, well, let's just have anybody who comes in the United States become a citizen.
3: Right.
1: That was not the original intent of
3: no.
1: doing it. And it really is, it's amazing because when doing our research and studying on this, when I first saw that, and I just said, you can't argue the Native American argument, but then you can expand it to the other two, the diplomats
3: right.
1: and soldiers of invading army. But specifically, they wanted to make sure and added the American Indians.
3: Right. Right.
1: They had, you know, they said, we need to add that. And what's that based on? Who you have loyalty to.
3: Yes.
1: I've racked my brain because when I do these things, I don't want to get burned legally.
3: Mm-hmm.
1: You know, I don't want to get burned and say, you know, Gary, you forgot this. I have racked my brain over the argument that defeats that. And I don't know what argument defeats that.
3: There's no way to defeat it.
1: Yeah.
3: You look at the basis, the spirit of those three exemptions. And there is no way to not extrapolate that out. It's based on allegiance. It's based on the allegiance of the parents. And
1: yeah.
3: if you're here illegally, there is no allegiance at all. You've not, in fact, you violated the law to get here.
1: And then beyond that, there is no, you know, it's funny because I was telling you when President Trump posted on Truth Social, congratulations to President Xi of China for his victory in the Supreme Court on birthright citizenship. And I thought of Bruce Lee. Bruce Lee's parents, his father was an opera singer and went on tour. And so for that last tour, as his mother was expected to give birth, he brought her along. And Bruce was born in San Francisco. Now, for them, from their position, they wanted Bruce to have a life that they believed he would not be able to have in China as a U.S. citizen. And that would mean great opportunity. They actually saved money, hid money, and gave it to him when he turned old enough to leave. And, you know, it's an interesting story. But where does the allegiance of his parents or any parents like that lie? They were only here because the father was an entertainer and he was touring. But his allegiance is still to China.
13: Mm-hmm.
1: And you can't change that. And once again, Justice Roberts backing away, or he just actually just doesn't see it. But it reeks of the court looking at things going, oh, we couldn't stand this kind of fallout. We're not going to go this way. Because they've been doing that on too many decisions that would have massive impacts. But their job isn't to mitigate or prevent the impact and then make a decision based on that impact. It is not.
13: We are Red Eye Radio.
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0: Beer Run Radio. He's Eric Carley, and I'm Gary McNamara. And I know one of the arguments is, well, I mean, we've had this policy for 140 years. Well, it was wrong. It wasn't based. We get a policy that has
1: that's something that is wrong. Roberts wrote. Yeah, right.
0: And that's why I look at this and say, what's the argument against what we already know?
1: Right.
0: That the 14th Amendment, when you look at the exemptions, were based on whether you have loyalty to the United States. And we know in our immigration system, if you come from a foreign country and wish to become a citizen, you have to pledge allegiance to the United States. And it was clear in the 14th Amendment, by adding American Indians as an exemption, who are already here.
1: Right.
0: They were here before the people that were making the 14th Amendment.
1: Right.
0: That it was based on not whether you were here and cooperative, legally here and cooperative and, you know, whatever. It's, did you belong to a tribe and do you have loyalty to the tribe and not to the United States of America?
1: Right.
0: I don't know of a political argument that defeats that. And I've been looking for a couple of years for that one. For anybody, what's the argument against that?
1: Right.

0: When you were a little kid and you thought about what you wanted to be, teaching was at the top of your list. But things changed. And as you got older, teaching didn't seem like the best option anymore. So you're thinking you'll be something else. But what would your 12-year-old self say? Now you want to be a doctor. You don't think teachers save lives? 25 at a time. An actress? Try playing a different role every time the bell rings. How about a scientist? Ever heard of physics? Chemistry? 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Don't try to convince yourself otherwise. You had it right the first time.
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10: And we are Red Eye Radio. I'm Gary McNamara along with Eric Harley. The domicile argument. I thought we were done, and then you and I got into the discussion about the whole domicile argument. 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
11: right.
10: Birthright citizenship. 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
11: Oh, sorry, had my microphone off. I did what you did yesterday. Well, we got into the discussion. I thought we were done. It's like, okay, it was simple, but one more argument, one more thing that they brought up, which was the whole domicile thing, where you're domiciled. Now, you did an interesting thing. You looked up the actual definition of domicile.
10: Yes, because there are different legal definitions, right?
11: Mm-hmm.
10: You can talk about, like, a vehicle can be your domicile.
11: Yours was.
10: I had a 75 Dodge Dart that was my domicile. I had no bedrooms or bathrooms, but it was my domicile. And so you can look at that, right? Your what is your home? And the definition, a domicile is a person's true, permanent, and principal legal home, right? So when they throw around the word domicile, the question is, how are they defining domicile? What is their interpretation of domicile? Because when we talk about illegal aliens coming here from another country, my definition is what I just read, and that is their permanent residence of that country. Now, if they come here, because, you know, this is one thing that Gorsuch wrote, it was actually a dissenting opinion, but it seemed to counter the president's argument on illegal immigrants coming here. And he said, well, if they're, you know, if their domicile isn't here, then where is it? It's their country of origin. That's their domicile. That's their permanent home until they go through the process, Justice Gorsuch, of becoming a permanent citizen here. And there's a process for a reason. Otherwise, why do we have that process? Whether it's to become a citizen or live here, become a resident, a legal resident, long-term, if you've gone through that process, and there's a reason that it takes that going through that process in order to achieve that. And so if we don't have that in place, if they're here because they crossed the border illegally, and now you can just claim this is your domicile as the parents that are about to give birth, I'm sorry, the gestating parent is about to give birth, the non-gestating parent is not. And then they claim, well, this is our domicile. Doesn't fit my definition.
11: Yeah, and so it comes down to what the definition of domicile is, but then we took it a step further,
10: mm-hmm,
11: by looking at it and saying, because I'll tell you, every time I was reading something yesterday and saw the domicile argument, like I have every time I've seen it, I get irritated.
10: Mm-hmm.
11: And yeah. I get irritated, yeah, because it's not the argument.
10: Right.
11: The argument is not whatever, how you define domicile. Well, I define, legally, I define domicile as this, or I define it as this, or this, whatever it is. Because I thought the same thing when I read that, when he was using the domicile argument against Trump, basically saying, well, they're here, therefore they're citizens. The whole point is the exemptions in the 14th Amendment make any domicile argument moot. It doesn't matter, because each and every one of those exemptions, you're here. If your domicile, if their definition of domicile is where you are presently at, well, they have exemptions to it. Domicile, you know, for America, the American Indian was domiciled here before any of the people from the colonies.
10: They're more permanent than any of us.
11: Right. They're exactly. I mean, they were definitely domiciled. Didn't make a difference. It's where their loyalty is. Ambassadors, doesn't matter that,
10: yes,
11: they're domiciled
10: on that
11: here.
10: Front, yes. It, on the illegal alien front, it's, you know, it's a different, for me, it's a different argument because of what Gorsuch
12: asked in his dissenting, which again seemed to be countering what the president's
11: right, but
12: on illegal immigration.
11: I believe domicile isn't even part, shouldn't even be part of the legal argument. They just threw it in there because no, when you look at the text of the 14th Amendment and what the exemptions are, none of it is based on domicile.
12: Mm-hmm. Right.
11: So domicile is the point is moot because what are they looking for in all the three exemptions? Your loyalty to the United States of America. That's what it is. How do
12: well, and that would be my point on anybody coming here illegally. If you've come here illegally, until there is, you go through the legal process of claiming that your allegiance is here,
11: right,
12: that you want your life to be here, then your allegiance belongs to your country of origin.
11: Yes.
12: There's no way around it.
11: None. Zero. And when you, and the three examples is what kills the argument,
12: yes.
11: Robert's argument completely.
12: Yeah.
11: And it's just like, what are they looking at? It doesn't make, you know, and I saw Jonathan Turley say there's good faith arguments on both sides. I may disagree on that one.
12: I don't think there are.
11: Because to me, it's a very simple case. You have to look at the exemptions. And so when you sit there and you say, well, we're exempting these people. Their children can't become citizens. Why? Well, domiciled. Well, no, the American Indian was domiciled here before any American citizen was. Mm-hmm. They are, as you said,
12: they're more permanent than anybody.
11: They're not transitory.
12: They're not.
11: It's permatory.
12: Yeah.
11: Everything relates back to inflation, doesn't it?
12: Mm-hmm.
11: And so that argument doesn't mean anything. It's simply, who are you loyal to? Invading armies. You can't be a citizen, or your kids can't be a citizen. Why? Loyalty to the United States.
12: I think that's
11: and
12: the
11: diplomats,
12: one that
11: loyalty to the United States.
12: I think that's the one that with the invading army in today's world, it would be invading enemy. I would just apply it to invading enemy. They don't have to be the our enemy if they were to invade. It doesn't have to be belong to the military of any sovereign nation. We all know that. But any invading enemy that comes here, you know, Alito really wrote about. Alito was saying, okay, imagine someone comes here and they hate this country. They have a child they know is going to be a citizen. That's going to give that child access. They're going to take that child to a society. I'm paraphrasing completely with Alito's point here, but they go back and then they're raised in a society that hates America, but they're a citizen. Now, we know we have plenty of American citizens that hate America right now, but this is about citizenship. Those people on the left just happen to also be citizens. In this entire equation, I think the invading army one is probably the most dramatic that anybody could understand. When you talk about diplomats and everything else, I think when you talk about Native Americans, that's easy to understand as well. But if you think about like what could happen, like today, where an invading army mm-hmm. comes in, you know, we'll say Russia decides to invade the U.S.
11: Red Dawn.
12: Yeah. And instead of parachuting the male members, the gestating members of their forces would be parachuting in. Is she wearing a fanny pack? I don't think so. And then they're giving birth to citizens. Right? I mean, those examples would be exactly it. Because then you have to, because Alito, I think, made the point. You don't know why they're here. We can only go through what they've demonstrated to get here, right? So if they're here illegally, we don't know if they're here long-term to do us harm or not. We have no idea. But if you've gone through the legal process, you've at least been vetted, and they've been given a chance to demonstrate that they have an intent to be here long-term and make this their domicile. That's the whole idea.
11: Right.
12: And that their allegiance belongs here.
11: I'm just amazed how, because like I said, I get irritated every time I see the domicile argument, because it's the point's moot. It doesn't matter based on the 14th Amendment.
12: Right.
11: It's why did you have exemptions?
12: Mm-hmm.
11: What were the exemptions?
12: What's the source of the exemptions? Yeah, the thought behind that? Right. Why would you carve those out and say that it does not apply there?
11: Right. Loyalty to the United States.
12: Yes.
11: And then when you see the immigration process of naturalized citizens, it is pledging allegiance to the United States of America.
12: Yes, and coming here, and whether it starts with coming here on work visas, and then, you know, then you start applying and you tell them, you know, I intend to try and make permanent residence here. You're going through that legal process.
11: Right.
12: And then at some point, I welcome those. Billy Idol became an American citizen. Right on. That's great. I welcome everybody who wants to go through the process legally to become an American citizen to do so legally. Because where it does apply for Gorsuch is you don't know what their intent is. How do you know?
11: You don't.
12: You can't possibly. They haven't demonstrated at all to you. It doesn't matter what they say. Oh, no, I plan to live here long term. You can't just believe that. There's a reason that we have a legal process that takes time to demonstrate that your allegiance is to the U.S. Even if you're marrying someone, if you're a foreign citizen and you come here and you're going to marry an American citizen, it doesn't just happen right away. They're going to scrutinize and go, well, wait a minute. Is this a marriage of convenience to get citizenship?
11: Mm-hmm.
12: They're going to go through that. They're going to go through that process for a reason.
11: They want to know
12: exactly
11: the intent. In fact, they want to know. What was the movie with Sandra Bullock and what's his name?
12: Mm.
11: Remember, she was a Canadian citizen, and then they...
12: Oh,
11: then remember
12: Ryan Reynolds.
11: Ryan Reynolds.
12: Yeah, that was a great movie.
11: And then they get... Remember they had to go through...
12: She was the boss, and...
11: Yeah, but they had to, you know, go through it with immigration.
12: Right.
11: You know, they questioned them whether they really were in a relationship or not, and it was supposed to be a relationship of convenience.
12: Right.
11: But, of course, Ryan Reynolds just had to fall in love with...
12: Right. Of course, yeah,
11: Sandra Bullock at that.
12: Right, the, and vice versa.
11: The mean, overpowering boss.
12: The proposal.
11: Ron, that was it. Yeah, Betty White was in that, right?
12: Yeah.
11: She was in that too. As the
12: it was great. A great scenery that where his family lived.
11: Oh yeah, with that scenery. Yeah, exactly.
12: That was great.
11: It's like, I want to stay in that house and I want to go in that town
12: for a day or two.
11: But the point is, that's the reality of if you wish to become an American citizen.
12: Well, I talked about my friend who from Germany came over here and she met someone. She fell in love. He was a citizen. He died unexpectedly. But before she could obtain citizenship, you know, he died before she could obtain citizenship because it takes a while. And she had to go back home to Germany. And that applies for a reason. You know, she was domiciled here. What if she had a baby here?
11: We are Red Eye Radio.
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0: Sarah Perlian. I'm Gary McNamara. Wow. Just went to the Babylon Bee.
1: Yeah.
0: Their headlines. Supreme Court rules any baby born at Olive Garden is an Italian citizen. I love this one. American missionaries dispatched to Europe to spread the good news about air conditioning. But my favorite one,
1: yeah,
0: in the most exciting moment in the history of the WNBA, woman points at another woman. Oh, my gosh. The Sophie Cunningham thing. I mean, that after Caitlin Clark got hurt, I mean, that thing has gone viral. The pointing.
1: Yeah, yeah.
0: By the way, she has extremely long arms.
1: Yeah, no, she does.
0: I mean, I'm like,
1: but it's so funny when the one where it's with Trump pointing and then her pointing and then Trump pointing. And,
0: yeah.
1: You know, it's like that's funny. That's hilarious.
0: That is, I'm thinking about that, you know, that has just upped her marketing potential.
1: Oh, yeah.
0: Like, you can't believe.
1: No.

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12: ABC News, I'm Dave Packer. Primary night in Colorado, the Associated Press projects that Attorney General Phil Weiser will win the Democratic primary for governor, beating U.S. Senator Michael Bennet, Weiser telling supporters Tuesday night.
13: Colorado, you chose fresh, energetic, and bold leadership that starts by asking, how can I help?
12: In the Republican primary, a tight race between State Senator Barb Kirkmeyer and political newcomer Victor Marks. President Trump dealt a blow to end birthright citizenship. The Supreme Court Tuesday siding with the long-held interpretation of the 14th Amendment that almost all persons born in the United States are citizens of the country. And the High Court upheld states' rights to ban transgender athletes for competing in school sports not aligned with their sex at birth. Where was he the last 4 months? New Jersey Republican Representative Tom Kaine Jr. returned to Capitol Hill Tuesday, disclosed he was being treated for depression. This is ABC News. President Trump says the Republican Party will hold a midterm convention in September to energize voters ahead of the election. Lawmakers have advanced a package meant to strengthen protections for kids online.
14: House lawmakers have passed the Kids Internet and Digital Safety Act. It's a bipartisan package of legislation that, among other things, would require social media companies to adopt new safety measures for children and restrict the use of minors' data for targeted advertising. Advocates say the bill is a step towards a safer internet for young people, but critics fear it may prompt tech platforms to adopt age verification measures for everyone, which is a concern if that additional data people are handing over gets breached. Mike Dubusky, ABC News.
12: In a court filing, attorneys for actress Blake Lively say Justin Baldoni's production company owes nearly $8 million in attorney fees connected to a defamation lawsuit dismissed last year. This comes 2 weeks after a judge denied Lively's claim for damages against Baldoni, but allowed her to seek legal fees. Dave Packer, ABC News.
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19: 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Now the forecast from the National Weather Service, mostly cloudy overnight with some showers and thunderstorms possible, the low 71, sunny Wednesday, chance of showers and thunderstorms during the afternoon, the high 97, heat index hitting 107, sunny and hot Thursday, high 98. 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
0: Now, it's Red Eye Radio. Gary McNamara and Eric Harley talk about everything from politics to social issues and news of the day. Whether you're up late or you're just starting your day, welcome to the show from the Relief Factor Studios. This is Red Eye Radio.
1: All across America, we are Red Eye Radio. He is Eric Harley and I'm Gary McNamara. Welcome and good morning. You know, the one thing I was thinking about is the number of Supreme Court decisions that basically totally pervert, or court decisions, not just Supreme Court decisions. I'm looking here at the whole radical, the transgender decision yesterday in sports, and I was looking at the Federal Appeals Court for the Ninth Circuit that agreed that the Idaho law, before the Supreme Court got a hold of it, violates the 14th Amendment's guarantee of equal treatment. Look at that. Equal treatment. That's what the gay marriage decision, that's how that changed the 14th Amendment. Now, the good thing about where the left is going, and we said this after, because the 14th Amendment is about equal protection under the law, and it was meant to protect slaves that had become citizens of the United States.
2: Right.
1: That's what it was about. We all know that.
2: Right.
1: But it was equal protection under the law. You're treated equally, basically under the criminal justice system when it comes to rights and all of that. Gay marriage got to equal treatment under the law, not equal protection. I pray that the liberals really mean and wish to push equal treatment under the law. Why? Because if it's equal treatment, then all taxes have to be the same.
2: Same dollar amount.
1: I've said this since the gay marriage decision, and anybody that I've talked to, even an expert, just sort of, they don't want to go there.
2: Yeah,
1: because if it's equal treatment instead of equal protection under the law, then everybody gets treated the same. Not the same percentage, the exact same amount.
2: That's
1: if
2: right.
1: You truly believe that government should treat everybody the same, there can be no billionaire's tax.
2: Right.
1: Because your point is on the, Gary, you're wrong on this, because what we want is equal treatment where we want equal treatment.
2: And it's equal if they're in the same category. Well, that's not equal.
1: You know, that's where the whole 14th Amendment was, you know, where they were able to get away with that by saying, right, we're treating people of certain levels the same.
2: Right.
1: Well, after gay marriage, it was specifically no equal treatment.
2: Right.
1: Because obviously even the court recognized that a heterosexual marriage is different than a homosexual marriage.
2: Mm-hmm.
1: They're different. Why are they different? You have two sexes.
2: Yeah.
1: There's separate sexes that are getting married. That's the difference. And the whole point was, but everybody should be treated equally. Fine. Everybody pay the same amount in taxes.
2: The same dollar amount, not percentage.
1: Same dollar amount. If you truly believe in equal treatment, that's always my fun sidebar there. Listen to this here. The U.S. Court of Appeals for the Ninth Circuit said that the Idaho law violated the 14th Amendment guarantee of equal treatment and prohibited Idaho from enforcing the ban. The Court of Appeals reasoned that the Idaho law was intended to categorically ban transgender women and girls from public school sports teams that correspond with their gender identity. The law also discriminates on the basis of sex, the lower court ruled, because athletes on girls and women's teams are subject to invasive sex verification procedures to implement that policy, while athletes on the boys and men's teams are not. Really?
2: Yeah.
1: It violates the 14th Amendment on all of those particular issues? Really? Really now? The Court of Appeals really

0: made that argument. Mm-hmm. What it came down to was what Title IX meant. What was the original meaning of Title IX? Which, by the way, it was Obama who changed it. People wonder, how did this thing all get started legally? It was the Obama Justice and Education Department that decided, because remember, he was the smartest man, the smartest president we ever had, that biological sex is what you think you are. It was Obama that started the whole thing. Remember,
1: he even said later, race is a social construct.
0: Right. He even said race is a social construct.
1: But they said in that joint edict with the Department of Education and Department of Justice, this is our interpretation of Title IX.
0: Yes.
1: Mm-hmm. Which, of course, it was a gross misinterpretation of Title IX.
0: Kavanaugh's conclusion that the Idaho, and then there was the West Virginia one, laws do not violate Title IX or the Constitution. First, he explained, Title IX bars discrimination on the basis of sex, and the regulations that implement the law expressly permit schools to maintain separate teams for members of each sex. When both the law and the regulations refer to sex, he wrote, they mean biological sex because that was the ordinary meaning of the word when they were enacted in the 1970s. Indeed, he continued, the Title IX regulations allowed separate sports teams precisely because of the biological differences between the sexes.
1: Yep. And it's, you know, it's, to us, it was always a basic decision. There aren't a lot of moving parts because of Title IX.
0: And as has been brought up many times, you're banning transgenders from sports.
1: No, they aren't.
0: No. You can play on the team of your biological sex.
1: Yep.
0: Yeah, but we might not be able to make the team where we can make the women's team. And so?
1: And remember, part of their argument, too, was, well, then that student would be uncomfortable in the locker room.
0: Yeah.
1: And it doesn't matter if all the girls are.
0: The left went bonkers. Completely.
1: Yeah. Well, remember, this was, in terms of women's issues, this one in 2024 was a greater political driver at the polls than abortion. And now, you know, it's here. It's done. Because, again, a decision like this doesn't take much contemplation. The question should transgenders be able to play in women's sports? It's, should biological men be able to play?
0: Yes.
1: In women's sports? That's the question.
0: Right.
1: Because they wanted it to be about a new civil rights movement for transgenders. And that's why they would say, well, transgenders should be able, well, you can play according to what you were born as.
0: Yeah, you can be a trans man and play on a women's team because you're a biological woman.
1: Mm-hmm. Yep.
0: And see, they're furious because they wish to keep promoting the delusion that if you're if you believe you are another sex, then in reality you are, which of course is completely and totally insane.
1: Right.
0: You're not. You may think you are. Doesn't matter what you think. It's biologically what you are. XX, XY.
1: Yep. That's it.
0: Who was doing? Was this NBC yesterday, I think? Ready for, let me play this audio cut here.
1: All right.
0: All right. Trigger warning.
1: Okay. All right. Here we go.
0: Here we go.
2: Yeah. Just a quick note here. The terms that we're using here during our reporting, biological male, biological female, the high court put those terms in quotations in their decision and their dissent. But just so you know, we're using those terms from the decision itself, biological male, biological female.
3: Don't blame us,
0: but please. But the dissent, please. But the dissent put it in quotes as if it's that's just an opinion.
3: That's how they wrote it. We didn't write that.
0: But they were talking about the dissent on it.
1: Yeah.
0: Not right. Again, the dissent, which
1: right.
0: was
1: yeah.
0: the liberal justice now.
1: Right.
0: The thing we've always said is Jackson should not have been part of it because she cannot define what a woman is.
1: Right.
3: In fact, on many women's issues decisions,
0: right.
3: she should not be a part of it.
0: But it was, I mean, it's so stupid. It really is just so damn stupid.
3: We didn't do that. Just so you know, we didn't do that. That was in quotations. That wasn't us.
1: All right. Yeah. Walking on eggshells tonight at 11.
0: Oh, yeah. All the networks were doing it.
1: Yeah. Yeah.
0: No concern about biological women at all.
1: None.
0: And as you said, it's the you think of where the Democratic Party and where the media has gone on this, the liberal media, the radical transgender movement. They are absolutely the most misogynist and sexist people you could possibly meet.
1: Right.
0: The threatening of what Riley Gaines has had to go through, and the women of the Ivy League. Remember when that all happened?
1: Right.
0: The swimmers, how they were forced.
1: Yep.
0: You better get in line, or we'll destroy your life.
1: Right.
0: The hate, the misogyny, the sexism, which is mainstream in the Democrat Party. It's not. It's almost as great as communism in the Democratic Party.
1: Well,
0: no, but this is absolutely mainstream. This isn't a fringe opinion.
1: No.
0: The misogyny and sexism of the radical transgender movement is absolutely institutionalized inside the Democratic Party and inside the liberal media.
1: Oh, yeah.
0: And you saw it yesterday.
1: Yep.
0: And it's absolutely reprehensible. Because it's pure hatred of biological women. Absolutely pure hatred. They wish to erase them.
1: Yep. Yep.
0: More than the Bills do O.J. Simpson. If you saw, he's not going to be on the...
1: Yeah.
0: He was on the Wall of Fame. They've taken him off for the new stadium.
1: Yeah.
0: But just unbelievable. But they... But the funny thing is, they're trying to wrap their hatred of women, their misogyny, and their sexism as some type of virtue signaling that they care.
1: Yeah.
0: It's really amazing.
3: No, I mean, it's, and then, you know, Trump is a misogynist.
0: Yeah, exactly.
3: And yet their party... You know, what happened to Kamala in December 3rd of 2019 when she had to drop out? Americans aren't ready for a woman president or a woman of color, and it was the primary. Sorry, that's your own party.
0: It's your own party. Yep.
3: 2008, same thing. Sorry, Hillary. It's his time.
0: With identity politics, which is the racism of the Democratic Party.
1: Yep.
0: Now with the anti-Semitism. The Nazism,
1: yep.
0: The hatred of women and the radical transgender movement, the misogyny, the sexism. Wow, they've got it all covered.
3: No, they do. They do.
0: Anything that's about hate and racism and Nazism and communism and authoritarianism.
3: Look to the left.
0: The Democratic Party owns it now.
3: They own it.
0: We are Red Eye Radio.
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5: But also, with many parts of the country experiencing 90 degree plus high temperatures in recent days and going into Independence Day.
6: If you are serving your food on a picnic table outside and the weather is above 90 degrees Fahrenheit, that food is only going to have 1 hour before it is potentially unsafe and could make you sick.
5: Instead of the normal 2 hour time window for food safety. 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I'm Rod Bain reporting for the U.S. Department of Agriculture in Washington, D.C.
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0: Sex matters. You're talking specifically, I know, about sports and on the field. Are there other areas that you believe sex matters that you would be pushing for?
1: I think that sex matters in private spaces. I think that in our dorm rooms and in our locker rooms, we shouldn't be forced or shamed because we don't want to undress in front of a male. When a male, like Becky Pepper Jackson, which this actually happened, threatens to put male genitalia into one of the female teammates, you know that body parts matter, and that's what this case was about. So yes, I do think that in private spaces it matters greatly. But this decision was very clearly focused on sports, and the court said so in...
2: There you go.
3: Yeah.
2: That's the only place they can go is, where will the discrimination continue?
3: Well, no, that's it. And that's where they're, you know, you can bet it's not over for the activists. They're going to be out there protesting at every turn. But the schools realize, the organizations realize, you can't get away with it. Maybe in some areas, maybe, you know, there's a few schools that can, but it's being rejected by our society more and more.
2: Well, I mean, you can still, if a state says transgenders can play.
3: Yeah, no, they can allow it.
2: Right, this doesn't stop that.
3: No, they can allow it.
2: What it simply has said is schools and districts that say no. Women's sports.
3: They're allowed to prohibit
2: it. You can keep it now. Yep. I wonder if, because now that they've made this case, whether somebody in a school district that says no boys must compete can file based on Title IX. Because this upholds the law in two different states, that the law is constitutional, where only women can play and women, biological women can play against biological women. Mm-hmm. The next thing would be a lawsuit in a state or a district that says no males must be able to compete against you, whether at that point, based on Title IX, which I believe you do, you have a great lawsuit ahead.
3: Mm. Yeah, we might. Yeah. We might see that. Yeah. Yeah. You know, but again, you know, for me, there weren't many moving parts here. It was pretty clear.
2: No,
3: I think it's clear to most everybody. And again, it's not the question of whether transgenders should be able to play sports. Never has been. It's about whether men should be able to play on women's sports.

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1: And he is Eric Carly, and I'm Gary McNamara. 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The other decision coming out yesterday was on campaign financing, which they made the right decision.
2: Yeah,
1: it was a 6-3 majority that said the limit of political parties being able to spend money on their preferred candidates cannot be limited.
2: Right,
1: and
2: Kavanaugh
1: wrote the the decision. Where is it here?
3: The opinion for the majority.
1: The opinion for the majority. Yes. Kavanaugh talked about that parties could spend for the first 200 years of this country, could spend freely to support their candidates during campaigns, and could do so in coordination with the candidates. Kavanaugh wrote for the majority. But that changed after Watergate, when Congress tried to purge money from politics. Congress has limited coordination expenditures to reduce what it saw as, quote, what it saw as wasteful and excessive campaign spending. Justice Kavanaugh writes, such limits preclude parties from amplifying the voice of their adherents, imposed additional monetary cost and burdens on the political parties, and inflict a stifling effect on the ability of the party to do what it exists to do. They also run headlong into the court's First Amendment precedents, which have repeatedly held Congress

0: may not dictate how much political speech is too much or how much spending on speech is too much. There is only one legitimate government interest for restricting campaign finances. That's preventing corruption or the appearance of corruption. Coordinated spending limits aren't necessarily to advance either interest, either of those interests, for example, just because you have money being spent. Corruption is corruption. If corruption exists, basically is what he's saying. You go after the corruption, but spending the money on speech, there's nothing corrupt about that. And right. You and I, you know, I remember when you had the when McCain-Feingold came in.
1: Yeah. Yep.
0: And I still remember. Oh, man. Whew. I was working at our affiliate, our great affiliate, KXL. And Russ Feingold was in. And I believe I was just, when I used to work at KXL in Portland, I did like, what was it, 9 to 12 or I think 9 to 12. And then Lars Larson, the great Lars Larson, was on after me.
1: Mm-hmm.
0: And it started with, before he comes on, talk a little bit. And then it got to, well, then when he got on, we talked a little bit more. And this was during the Monica Lewinsky thing. There were times where I was on with them the first 2 hours, even when the guests were on. I had such a blast. When I worked in at KXL.
1: Yeah.
0: But one of the times, I think he had Russ Feingold in, and I was sitting right next to him. You know, Lars was in the captain's chair.
1: Mm-hmm.
0: When I got off the air, we switched. You know, and I got in the guest chair, and Russ Feingold was right there next to me. And he was talking about McCain-Feingold. I remember saying to him, who the hell do you think you are to say that you can limit? What do you mean that 2 months before that money should be limited as to what campaigns, you know, what campaigns money they can spend, you know, to promote commercials? That, for example, commercials, remember they were banning commercials, certain types of commercials,
1: right?
0: Political parties from running commercials for a candidate,
1: right?
0: Like 2 months before an election,
1: right?
0: And it was like the entire point of the money is to promote what the party and the candidate believe. That's why they have the money. They spend the money in order to put out advertisement.
1: It's why people give them the money.
0: Right. And by the way, for the Republican Party, could you please message more effectively with all this money?
1: Well, there's the thing is that
0: now that it opens up, could you please stay on point?
1: I saw one. It was the analysis. This will benefit the Republicans. I said, no, not really. If they don't know how to use the money, you and I have had that back and forth with people over the years. If the content in your message is crap,
0: yeah,
1: and you've got $2 billion and your opponent has $100,000 and has a better message, especially in today's world.
0: Social media.
1: Yeah. Prime example, AOC. AOC's first opponent outspent her. I forget what the ratio was. She was a bartender. She's bringing up the tip jar, basically. And she won. And why was that? Now, again, we don't believe the same thing she believes, but the people in her district did, and she won. You can spend all the money in the world if you want to, but if your message is crap, GOP, if you don't know how to be on point, GOP, then it means two things, diddly and squat. So the money part of it, restricting the money part of it, again, is the ultimate attempt is to restrict free speech. Because it's not just that they have money, it's what the purpose of the money is and where the money came from. And we have a right to have our voices heard if we're donors or if we're a special interest group. That was the other thing, too, by the way, is that over the years that we've heard, well, these special interest groups, well, who do they represent? Where do they get their money?
0: Yeah, the people in that group, the people that,
1: that belong to those members that belong
0: to the, those ideas.
1: Yeah, that and, you know that, and those are the things you know that we look at. You have to go back to the entire source to look at what the process is, because people come up with this arbitrary. You know, I don't know where they came up with 2 months. Well, 2 months. Why not three? Why not six? Why not for the whole year? Why not never? You know, it's there's their problem is everything is always arbitrary. We're going to cap the amount that they can spend and limit the time in which they can spend it.
0: Well, it's the same thing with the whole thing that remember when we had, going back to Portland again, remember we had the Occupy, the Portland director of Occupy Wall Street?
1: Yeah, yeah.
0: And it was on, corporations.
1: Right.
0: Corporations aren't people. Go, well, no, a corporation is a law. It's basically, you know, state law to regulate business, but the people run those businesses.
1: Right.
0: And if it's an American company, it's, Americans that are in that company mm-hmm. and run that company.
1: Mm-hmm.
0: But the fact is they all have free speech rights. The corporation, you know, a corporation is a set of laws, but the people, you know, corporation doesn't exist unless there are people. Those people have the right to promote their message of their corporation. You may not like it. Well, then that's why there's special interest groups and unions and, you know, whatever.
1: Right.
0: To spend the money in order to get their message out.
1: Yep.
0: And the government has no damn business telling people how much money they can use to promote the things that they believe.
1: Right.
0: And I'm talking about messages that I think suck.
1: Mm-hmm.
0: You know, I in the morning time, I'll get up and turn on the TV, and if, you know, whatever early morning TV, my God, there is nothing on TV.
1: Ugh.
0: But they play the, you know, it's all the old shows. It's Matlock and mm-hmm. the Rockford Files and mm-hmm. all that. But in those programs in the morning, on streaming and everything, it's the ACLU with, I believe, totally disingenuous ads. But they're basically saying, you know, send us money so we can promote and we can do what we need to do, to make sure that all people are equal.
1: Yeah.
0: And what they talking about is illegal immigration.
1: Right.
0: Or when they keep talking about they're banning books. And most people are like, what the hell are they talking about? Nobody's banning books. What do you mean they're banning books? Oh, you mean like we've always had age-appropriate material for children in schools? That's yeah. not banning, but you're making, trying to make the case disingenuously that, you know, that there's a bunch of people on the right that are banning books from adults.
1: Right.
0: And that's not happening.
1: No.
0: Well, that's an incorrect message, but, you know, until... You know, until somebody files a defamation lawsuit, which you're not going to be able to get on something like that. Well, that's their interpretation of the law, and it's all inclusive, whatever. There's mm-hmm. nothing you can do. But that message, they're trying to raise money. They're spending money in order to raise money, but they're putting out a message that isn't truthful.
1: Right.
0: Yep. I'm against that. I don't want the government to limit that.
1: No. No, absolutely yeah. not. And
0: if you start talking about, well, political ads must tell the truth, then all political ads are gone.
1: Right. Right, exactly. John Smith is going to work harder than anybody's ever worked harder for the people of his state.
0: Even harder than Clinton?
1: Yes.
0: I've never worked so hard in my life.
1: I'm telling you. It was so great, so great. And the problem is that, you know, in that libel or lying about something specific, you know, John Smith once robbed a bank when he was 18. Well, if that's not true, of course, that's against the law. Those laws already exist. I happen to know he did rob the bank, though. The problem is, and he won't work hard. Those are the problems. Is are that you wanted to, the left has been working to limit free speech. Why? Because they don't want to have the debate. Because if something sounds a little off, then people go, wait a minute, did that actually happen? Then they go to their favorite AI platform and look it up. Did that actually take place? Did this person actually do this or whatever it is? If they're paying attention, those that are willfully ignorant probably don't even pay attention to ads at all. But we should never, ever limit free speech. And political ads are part of free speech. The government doesn't have the right to limit them. Period. Period. Again, not that many moving parts here. You know, yeah. They just arbitrarily came up with these numbers years ago and started throwing them out there.
0: Well, we should limit it to this. I just remember, though, with the whole McCain-Feingold, where pointed out this is wrong, this is against our, you have no business, government's got no business telling, especially in political free speech.
1: Right.
0: You know what? And he was so angry at me. He couldn't make a point.
1: Right.
0: He could not make, he just was angry.
1: Right.
0: You could tell he was furious at me. And then after the interview, stormed out.
1: Right. Yeah. Yeah. It's what happens. The truth will do that sometimes. It will anger the left. And that's why they didn't want ads on the air. They don't want to have the debate. And again, just assume that the ads are wrong and filled with lies. Okay, people can do their own homework.
0: Yeah.
1: They're capable of finding the truth.
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0: We are Red Eye Radio. He's Art Carley, and I'm Gary McNamara. And you know, the thing is, when you look at if I'm, for example, the head of the RNC or the DNC, even though neither would happen, especially the DNC.
1: Yeah.
0: Right. Yeah. I'd be looking at it and say, I want the ability to have more money to put out my messages for specific candidates because of social media. Social media has come to dominate so much. I need to make sure that I put out my message. But the other thing is, when you see what happened with the attempt of government to censor.
1: Yeah.
0: Right. Well, we saw what happened with X.
1: Yep.
0: It's more important that we ensure that political parties and candidates have the money that they wish to spend, because we know how the FBI, you know, how involved they were with the censoring of Twitter. We know how the Democrats who were a part, who were really the ones that were in the Twitter files, I think were scared to death when they actually saw how government was attempting to censor the truth to Americans.
1: On the laptop thing.
0: On the laptop.
1: With Facebook.
0: When you look at COVID.
1: Zuckerberg talked about it.
0: Yeah, when you look at COVID.
1: Yep.
0: When you look at all of this where government was attempting to censor the truth, then you need political parties, you need special interest groups, you need lobbyists, you need all these other people that don't have as much power as we've seen the government have to have the money that they need to put out their message, irrespective of whether I agree with their message or not.
1: Right, exactly. It applies to all.

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4: ABC News, I'm Sherry Preston. Dangerous heat is now affecting more than half the country from Nashville up through New England. Heat indexes will top 100 degrees, some of the hottest 4th of July weather in a decade in many places. The launch of the robotic spacecraft designed to boost the orbit of NASA's Swift Observatory has been postponed again because of the weather. They'll try again tomorrow morning. The space telescope is in danger of disintegrating in the atmosphere, and they're trying to move it to higher orbit. In Colorado, Democratic Socialist Maylott Quiros looks to have beaten longtime Congresswoman Diana DeGette in the Democratic primary.
5: Denver voters of all ages, of all races, of all religions sent a clear message. We will not wait.
4: We're a day away from what's shaping up to be a marathon celebration at Madison Square Garden as Taylor Swift and Travis Kelce tie the knot. Two events are planned, one tomorrow night, a small one, then a second bigger one beginning on Friday. No phones allowed. This is ABC News. Iranian state TV just announcing that a container ship has run aground in the Strait of Hormuz. No details yet on its condition. A church in Kentucky is facing criticism over a skit at a vacation Bible school. It involved men and guns. Here's Pierre Thomas.
6: Three individuals dragging a man to the pulpit, appearing to be armed. Then the sound of mock gunfire from airsoft rifles. The children heard chanting. Pastor Dwayne Walker defending the scene, saying it was symbolic of killing the devil.
7: I'll be honest with you, if I could kill the devil every day and raise him up and kill him again, I'd do it.
6: But Kathy Crow, a volunteer with the Kentucky chapter of Moms Demand Action, expressing outrage, saying Vacation Bible School and our churches should be safe spaces for children.
4: It was a rough day back for Serena Williams. Despite dialing up a 120-mile-an-hour serve, she lost in the first round of Wimbledon in her first singles match in over 4 years. Serena will be back tomorrow in action, playing doubles with her sister Venus. I'm Sherry Preston, ABC News.
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10: This is News Radio WNBF News. For today, mostly sunny and hot with a high near 96. Showers, thunderstorms, heat index values as high as 106. Tonight, mostly clear, chance of showers early evening, low around 74. Thursday, sunny and hot with a high near 100. Heat index values as high as 109. Thursday night will be mostly clear with a low around 75. Drivers in the Binghamton area are seeing some relief as gasoline prices at many stations have now dipped below $4 a gallon. Average prices in the region remain nearly 90 cents a gallon compared to a year ago, according to AAA survey of retailers. A common posted price for regular gas in Broome County on Tuesday was $3.99, but some stations were charging significantly less than that. SNK Fuels on Front Street in the town Chenango cash price was listed at $3.67 for cash and 6 cents more per gallon for credit card purchases. The neighboring Burn Dairy store posted prices of $3.69 for members and $3.79 for non-members. Drivers who spoke with a reporter at SNK Fuels said they were pleased with the lower prices they've been paying in recent weeks. Although they're enjoying the break, several said they were concerned prices could quickly rise again if the war against Iran heats up. President Donald Trump this week said he believes gas prices aren't falling fast enough. In a social media post Monday evening, Trump said retailers must get their prices down immediately. He suggested they should start targeting around the $2.50 a gallon number. Strand Commons, an art park on Endicott's Washington Avenue, is now opened. The $1.1 million project has been in the works for several years. A municipal parking lot has been transformed into a community space that will support community events. The name for the park pays tribute to the Strand Theater, a movie house that had operated at 123 Washington Avenue for nearly four decades. The 1,000-seat theater was demolished in 1960 to make way for the parking lot. The Greater Binghamton Fund provided $805,000 for the Strand Commons project. The Village of Endicott provided $333,000 it had received under a state downtown revitalization initiative award. The park features a 6-foot illuminated steel sphere art installation that incorporates various designs, including a rendering of Endicott's Square Deal Arch. The village originally considered building the art park on a lot off Broad Street. That site was scrapped due to opposition from some members of St. Ambrose Church. On Tuesday, Delaware County District Attorney Sean Smith announced the indictment of 38-year-old Jennifer Hewitt from Bloomville, New York, of grand larceny in the third degree. It is alleged that on March 3rd in the town of Stamford, Hewitt unlawfully issued a check from a different bank to Delaware National Bank of Delhi and then immediately withdrew more than $3,000, knowing that she did not have sufficient funds in either account to cover her withdrawal. A second count of the indictment alleges a second count of grand larceny in the third degree, where it is alleged that on March 3rd in the town of Davenport, Hewitt again unlawfully issued a check from a different bank to a different branch of Delaware National Bank of Delhi, and then immediately withdrew more than $3,000, knowing that she did not have sufficient funds in either account to cover her withdrawal. A second upstate New York resident said Tuesday that federal officers have served him with a warrant warning about online activity that criticized U.S. Immigration and Customs Enforcement. An attorney, Representative Dave Strever of Rochester, said Strever was on a trip to Finland when two officers showed up to his home last week and presented his wife with a warning notice informing him that an email he sent months earlier was a threat. Strever sent the email to Todd Lyons, then the acting director of ICE, in January after an immigration officer fatally shot Minneapolis resident Renee Good during an anti-ICE demonstration. In the email, Strever called Lyons a monstrous human being who will never know peace. The warning to Strever arrived the same week. Poll worker Paige Lynn Gagnier of Syracuse said two federal officers visited her at a voting location during New York's primaries to confront her about a social media post she'd written about the ICE officer who shot Good. That's a look at news. For updates on local news, weather, sports, and features, open up the WNBF app and online at WNBF.com. 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
10: WNBF, good morning. It's 6:10, first day of July, Wednesday. I'm Don Morgan. Police say what appear to be human remains have been found in a chimney at a New York City school. The discovery was made yesterday. It's unclear how long the remains had been there or how they got there. Police say officers were summoned around 9 a.m. to the public elementary and middle school in Queens. Officers were told of the find once they arrived. Police and the City Department of Education say no students were in the building at the time. Friday was the last day of school, and the building is closed for construction this summer. The Department of Education called the discovery deeply upsetting and concerning. News Radio WNBF, let's check some traffic for this week in our area. Broome County Highway work includes cleaning ditches on Greenwood Road, Dunham Hill Road, Beartown Road, and Old Route 17. There's culvert work on East Main Road and Old State Road, greater patching on Colesville Road, and pavement maintenance work on Nanticoke Drive, Oakdale Road, Smith Hill, and Lewis Road. Mowing right away and striping of county roadways with the paint truck. Coming up, the New York State Department of Transportation will have a project involving replacing deteriorating bridge approaches on four bridges, which carry Route 17 over Vestal Road and over the Susquehanna River in the towns of Union and Vestal. That project will begin after July 4th, and they say during construction, work will be either on the two westbound bridges or the two eastbound bridges, and vehicle traffic will be crossed over to the opposite side. This will allow a single travel lane in each direction through the work zone. And during construction, both northbound and southbound Route 26 entrance ramps to Route 17 East will be closed. There will be detours in place. Let's take a look at that very hot weather forecast for today. Mostly sunny and hot. Chance of showers and thunderstorms this afternoon. High near 96. Heat index values as high as 106. Winds calm, but they'll become west this afternoon, around 6 miles an hour. Chance of precipitation, 30%. Tonight, chance of showers early, then mostly clear skies, low around 74. Winds calm, precipitation, 30%. Thursday, sunny, hot, high near 100. When's the last time we said that? I don't even remember. Heat index values as high as 109. Winds calm Thursday. They'll become west in the afternoon, 5 to 7 miles an hour. Mostly clear Thursday night, low around 75 with light west wind. We have that heat, extreme heat warning that will go in effect today at 11 a.m. and remain in effect until 8 p.m. on Friday, July 3rd. Right now, we're at 72 degrees at News Radio WNBF. Sports coming up next.
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10: This is News Radio WNBF Sports. The Binghamton Rumble Ponies kicked off a 6-game series with the Chesapeake Bay Sox last night at Marabito Stadium. With details of the game, Matt Levine.
18: The Binghamton Rumble Ponies defeated the Chesapeake Bay Sox on Tuesday night at Marabito Stadium by a final score of 5-3. In a game that ended after 11:30 at night because of two different rain delays that combined to span 2 hours and 36 minutes of delay. A 53-minute rain delay prior to the game, which started at 7 o'clock after originally being scheduled for 6:07. And then after the top of the second inning, it went back into a delay with a tarp on the field for an hour and 43 minutes and resumed at 9:11 and did not finish until 11:34. Binghamton won 5-3. Jonathan Santucci started. He went 2 scoreless before the delay, and the bullpen was very good after that. Donis Correa allowed a run over 2. Felipe De La Cruz gets the win, his first of the year at AA with 2 scoreless and 4 strikeouts. Gabby Rodriguez got a hold with 2 scoreless, and Saul Garcia pitched a 1-2-3 ninth for his second save with 2 strikeouts. The Rumble Ponies scored all 5 runs in the first 2 innings, an RBI ground out from JT Schwartz after Chris Suero doubled, and Nick LaRusso walked and scored on an error. In the second inning, an RBI hit from Nick LaRusso, and prior to that, 2 more runs scored. Chris Suero singled, stole second, balked, got him to third, and scored on a wild pitch. And Nick Lucky scored on the balk as well. So a 5-3 final to win the series opener and improve to 2-5 in the second half, 29-47 overall. Our next broadcast of Rumble Ponies Baseball is on Wednesday night at 6:07. 5:50 is when the NYCM Insurance pregame show gets underway. Righty Jerron Watts Brown goes for Chesapeake against the righty Brendan Gurton for Binghamton. This is Matt Levine reporting from Marabito Stadium.
10: In Major League Baseball action last night, it was the Toronto Blue Jays getting by the New York Mets 3-0. Detroit Tigers over the New York Yankees 9-3. Philadelphia Phillies blanked the Pittsburgh Pirates 8-0. Greater Binghamton Sports Hall of Fame member Bill Clark will look to set a new Guinness World Record on Friday night when the Binghamton Rumble Ponies host the Chesapeake Bay Sox at 7 p.m. Clark has dozens of feats of strength, records including over 70 Guinness Book of World Records. Besides feats of strength, Clark is a motivational speaker and a teacher in the health and wellness department at Binghamton University. Following Friday night's contest and before the holiday fireworks celebration, Clark will attempt to break the world record of 26 decks of playing cards torn in half in 60 seconds.
19: Yeah, so it's a deck of 57 cards, and they have to be taped, which I think they do that because, you know, there's two grips. There's a grip for a non-taped deck of cards, which is easier because there's air in there, and they can you can fan them a little bit and bend them a little more. When they're taped, they're all consolidated and very stiff. And so I think the idea is it makes it a little bit more legit when they're taped. So, well, I shouldn't say that. It's legit either way, but when they're taped, it's harder. So they have to be taped. 57 will be taped. And also, I think in terms of handing off, people will be handing off the cards. I don't know how you do it without them being taped. So when you're going for a record for speed like that, it's almost essential that they do get taped because, again, just the going from one hand to another, cards will be flying all over the place. So they have to be taped. There'll be 57 in a deck, and at least most of the decks. I think there are a couple that have 54 in them, too. So
10: Clark already owns the Guinness World Record of 22 packs of cards in 30 seconds. That's a look at sports. For updates on local news, weather, sports, and features, open up the WNBF app and online at WNBF.com. 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
20: 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I'm Bob Joseph. I hope you'll join me Monday through Friday from 9 to noon for local talk, local topics, local guests, and of course, local callers. 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
10: Brianna Stewart added 25, and the New York Liberty beat the Las Vegas Aces 93-85 to win the WNBA Commissioner's Cup on Tuesday night. Las Vegas was missing four-time MVP Asia Wilson, who tweaked her right ankle on Sunday in a win over Chicago. The Aces gave the Liberty all they could handle thanks to the stellar play of Jackie Young, who scored 25 of her 31 points in the second half. 619 News Radio WNBF. We'll see what's up with Wall Street next.
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2: From ABC News, Wall Street Now. Today marks the start of the second half of 2026. The Dow yesterday finished up its strongest first half in nearly 5 years by closing at another record high, 52,319. The S&P and NASDAQ missed their high water marks, but also posted gains, 0.8% and 1.5% respectively. The National Retail Federation says per-person spending for Independence Day barbecues has hit $94.41. That's up from last year. But not every food item on the picnic table is higher. Cheese and potato prices have gone down since 2025. When egg prices were soaring last year, some of the country's biggest producers were accused of colluding to keep those prices high. Now those companies have agreed to pay over $3 million to settle claims. The five-year experiment apparently failed. Target is saying goodbye to the Ulta Beauty store within a store, replacing it with what it's calling the Target Beauty Studio. Jim Ryan, ABC News.
3: 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Artificial, the film about Sam Altman in OpenAI, has been acquired by the indie distributor Neon after it was dropped by Amazon MGM Studios. Neon said Tuesday that it bought the film following a bidding process. Amazon dropped the nearly complete $40 million film starring Andrew Garfield as Altman earlier this month, a surprise move that came just months after Amazon announced a $50 billion investment in OpenAI. Amazon said then that Artificial would be better served if it were released by a different studio. Neon said it will release Artificial this year and compete in this year's Oscar race. Your weather forecast. We have that extreme heat warning that will go into effect at 11 a.m. through Friday, July 3rd at 8 p.m. Today, mostly sunny and hot. Chance of late afternoon showers and thunderstorms on your 96. Heat index values as high as 106. Winds calm, but this afternoon they'll become west around 6 miles an hour. Precipitation, 30%. Tonight, a chance of showers early evening, then mostly clear, low around 74. Winds calm, precipitation 30%. Thursday, sunny, hot, high near 100. Heat index values as high as 109. Winds calm in the afternoon, west 5 to 7 miles an hour. Mostly clear Thursday night, low around 75 with light west winds. Right now, 72 degrees at News Radio WNBF. We'll be right back. 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
8: This is News Radio WNBF News. For today, mostly sunny and hot with a high near 96. Showers, thunderstorms, heat index values as high as 106. Tonight, mostly clear, chance of showers early evening, low around 74. Thursday, sunny and hot with a high near 100. Heat index values as high as 109. Thursday night will be mostly clear with a low around 75. Drivers in the Binghamton area are seeing some relief as gasoline prices at many stations have now dipped below $4 a gallon. Average prices in the region remain nearly 90 cents a gallon compared to a year ago, according to AAA survey of retailers. A common posted price for regular gas in Broome County on Tuesday was $3.99, but some stations were charging significantly less than that. SNK Fuels on Front Street in the town Shenango cash price was listed at $3.67 for cash and 6 cents more per gallon for credit card purchases. The neighboring Burn Dairy store posted prices of $3.69 for members and $3.79 for non-members. Drivers who spoke with a reporter at SNK Fuels said they were pleased with the lower prices they've been paying in recent weeks. Although they're enjoying the break, several said they were concerned prices could quickly rise again if the war against Iran heats up. President Donald Trump this week said he believes gas prices aren't falling fast enough. In a social media post Monday evening, Trump said retailers must get their prices down immediately. He suggested they should start targeting around the $2.50 a gallon number.

0: Strand Commons, an art park on Endicott's Washington Avenue, is now opened. The $1.1 million project has been in the works for several years. A municipal parking lot has been transformed into a community space that will support community events. The name for the park pays tribute to the Strand Theater, a movie house that had operated at 123 Washington Avenue for nearly four decades. The 1,000-seat theater was demolished in 1960 to make way for the parking lot. The Greater Binghamton Fund provided $805,000 for the Strand Commons project. The Village of Endicott provided $333,000 it had received under a State Downtown Revitalization Initiative Award. The park features a 6-foot illuminated steel sphere art installation that incorporates various designs, including a rendering of Endicott's Square Deal Arch. The village originally considered building the art park on a lot off Broad Street. That site was scrapped due to opposition from some members of St. Ambrose Church. On Tuesday, Delaware County District Attorney Sean Smith announced the indictment of 38-year-old Jennifer Hewitt from Bloomville, New York, of grand larceny in the third degree. It is alleged that on March 3rd in the town of Stamford, Hewitt unlawfully issued a check from a different bank to Delaware National Bank of Delhi and then immediately withdrew more than $3,000, knowing that she did not have sufficient funds in either account to cover her withdrawal. A second count of the indictment alleges a second count of grand larceny in the third degree, where it is alleged that on March 3rd in the town of Davenport, Hewitt again unlawfully issued a check from a different bank to a different branch of Delaware National Bank of Delhi and then immediately withdrew more than $3,000, knowing that she did not have sufficient funds in either account to cover her withdrawal. A second upstate New York resident said Tuesday that federal officers have served him with a warrant warning about online activity that criticized U.S. Immigration and Customs Enforcement. An attorney, Representative Dave Strever of Rochester, said Strever was on a trip to Finland when two officers showed up to his home last week and presented his wife with a warning notice informing him that an email he sent months earlier was a threat. Strever sent the email to Todd Lyons, then the acting director of ICE, in January after an immigration officer fatally shot Minneapolis resident Renee Good during an anti-ICE demonstration. In the email, Strever called Lyons a monstrous human being who will never know peace. The warning to Strever arrived the same week. Poll worker Paige Lynn Gagnier of Syracuse said two federal officers visited her at a voting location during New York's primaries to confront her about a social media post she'd written about the ICE officer who shot Good. That's a look at news. For updates on local news, weather, sports, and features, open up the WNBF app and online at WNBF.com. 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
0: 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The next time you get a trophy on a smartphone app, it might not be from a game. Gamification has spread into all kinds of online areas, but it's spread into nutrition apps, as some researchers worried. Health professionals say the apps can be helpful for people managing chronic diseases, and they can motivate many people to reach fitness goals. But experts say the apps carry risks, too. Isabella Anderberg is a psychologist researching digital dieting behavior. She says calorie tracking apps can reinforce eating disorders. The badges, streaks, rewards, and points are designed to bring people back even if they have set unhealthy goals. Anderberg says the key is to approach the apps with caution and listen to your body. We'll take a look at sports next. This is News Radio WNBF.
2: 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Call William Attar. 607-444-4444.
3: Hi, folks. 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Hey, how old is your mattress? Because if it's more than 6 or 7 years old, you're probably killing yourself. Not only are you uncomfortable because that thing isn't supporting you properly anymore, but even worse, it's full of disgusting stuff. 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
0: This is News Radio WNBF Sports. The Binghamton Rumble Ponies kicked off a 6-game series with the Chesapeake Bay Sox last night at Morabito Stadium. With details of the game, Matt Levine.
4: The Binghamton Rumble Ponies defeated the Chesapeake Bay Sox on Tuesday night at Morabito Stadium by a final score of 5-3. In a game that ended after 11:30 at night because of two different rain delays that combined to span 2 hours and 36 minutes of delay. A 53-minute rain delay prior to the game, which started at 7 o'clock after originally being scheduled for 6:07. And then after the top of the second inning, it went back into a delay with a tarp on the field for an hour and 43 minutes and resumed at 9:11 and did not finish until 11:34. Binghamton won 5-3. Jonathan Santucci started. He went 2 scoreless before the delay, and the bullpen was very good after that. Donis Correa allowed a run over 2. Felipe De La Cruz gets the win, his first of the year at AA with 2 scoreless and 4 strikeouts. Gabby Rodriguez got a hold with 2 scoreless, and Saul Garcia pitched a 1-2-3 ninth for his second save with 2 strikeouts. The Rumble Ponies scored all 5 runs in the first 2 innings, an RBI ground out from JT Schwartz after Chris Suero doubled, and Nick LaRusso walked and scored on an error. In the second inning, an RBI hit from Nick LaRusso, and prior to that, 2 more runs scored. Chris Suero singled, stole second, balked, got him to third, and scored on a wild pitch. And Nick Lucky scored on the balk as well. So a 5-3 final to win the series opener and improve to 2-5 in the second half, 29-47 overall. Our next broadcast of Rumble Ponies Baseball is on Wednesday night at 6:07. 5:50 is when the NYCM Insurance pregame show gets underway. Righty Jerron Watts Brown goes for Chesapeake against the righty Brendan Gurton for Binghamton. This is Matt Levine reporting from Morabito Stadium.
0: In Major League Baseball action last night, it was the Toronto Blue Jays getting by the New York Mets 3-0. Detroit Tigers over the New York Yankees 9-3. Philadelphia Phillies blanked the Pittsburgh Pirates 8-0. Greater Binghamton Sports Hall of Fame member Bill Clark will look to set a new Guinness World Record on Friday night when the Binghamton Rumble Ponies host the Chesapeake Bay Sox at 7 p.m. Clark has dozens of feats of strength, records including over 70 Guinness Book of World Records. Besides feats of strength, Clark is a motivational speaker and a teacher in the health and wellness department at Binghamton University. Following Friday night's contest and before the holiday fireworks celebration, Clark will attempt to break the world record of 26 decks of playing cards torn in half in 60 seconds.
5: Yeah, so it's a deck of 57 cards, and they have to be taped, which I think they do that because, you know, there's 2 grips. There's a grip for a non-taped deck of cards, which is easier because there's air in there, and you can fan them a little bit and bend them a little more. When they're taped, they're all consolidated and very stiff. And so I think the idea is it makes it a little bit more legit when they're taped. So, well, I shouldn't say that. It's legit either way, but when they're taped, it's harder. So they have to be taped. 57 will be taped. And also, I think in terms of handing off, people will be handing off the cards. I don't know how you do it without them being taped. So when you're going for a record for speed like that, it's almost essential that they do get taped, because again, just the going from one hand to another, cards will be flying all over the place. So they have to be taped. There'll be 57 in the deck, and at least most of the decks. I think there are a couple that have 54 in them too. So
0: Clark already owns the Guinness World Record of 22 packs of cards in 30 seconds. That's a look at sports. For updates on local news, weather, sports, and features, open up the WNBF app and online at WNBF.com. 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
0: Former NHL player Milan Lucic has gone from being a one-time Buffalo Sabres antagonist to landing a job as a pro scout, the team announced as part of a series of hirings and promotions. Lucic joins the Sabres weeks after announcing his retirement and ending a 17-year NHL career. The 38-year-old spent his first eight seasons with Boston, where he won a Stanley Cup in 2011. And it was with the Bruins where Lucic drew the ire of the Atlantic Division rival Sabres and their fans. He was particularly vilified for bowling over Sabres goalie Ryan Miller during a game in Boston in November of 2011. 644 News Radio WNBF. We'll check in with business news next.
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0: News Radio WNBF. It's July 1st. Let's see what's going on in the business world. Asian shares are mixed as uncertainty persists over conflict in the Middle East and access to the crucial Strait of Hormuz despite an initial deal to end the U.S.-Iran war. The U.S. dollar rose to 162.68 Japanese yen from 162.55 yen early Wednesday, hitting a 40-year high as traders remained wary over risks of an intervention in the market by Tokyo. Markets were closed in Hong Kong. Although oil prices have subsided from the surge that immediately followed the war in Iran, traffic in the strait has yet to resume to pre-war levels. On Wall Street, stocks trimmed their losses after a rocky June. President Donald Trump took in nearly $1.2 billion from his crypto businesses last year A federal filing released Tuesday shows Trump got more than $500 million from his World Liberty Financial business selling new crypto products, including governance tokens, while other crypto business, CIC Digital LLC, took in more than $600 million from sales of souvenir-type meme coins. The mainstay real estate business also boomed last year. The 927-page disclosure form paints a stark, if incomplete, picture of the massive growth of the president's wealth since taking office last January through a web of business interests. The U.S. Justice Department in 17 states have reached a settlement agreement with three major egg producers over allegations of that the companies illegally colluded in a multi-year scheme to raise prices. The companies Cal-Maine Foods, Versova, and Hickman's Egg Ranch are accused of colluding between June 2022 and March of 2025 to inflate egg prices. To resolve the state's claims, the settlements require the companies to collectively pay $3.3 million and donate 53 million eggs. They must also adopt antitrust compliance programs and stop communicating with competitors about pricing. These settlements still require court approval. Critics criticize the terms, saying they're too lenient. U.S. job openings stayed at a surprisingly strong 7.6 million in May as the American labor market remains resilient in the face of the economic shock from the Iran war. Forecasters had expected employers to post just 7 million job openings in May. Layoffs rose and the number of people quitting their jobs, a sign of confidence in their prospects, ticked up only slightly. Americans' attitudes toward the economy improved slightly this month as gas prices declined, but their outlook is still mostly negative by historical standards. The Conference Board said Tuesday that its Consumer Confidence Index rose 0.6 point to 91.2 in June, a figure that is still below the year-ago reading of 95.2. Consumer attitudes worsened after the Iran war caused oil and gas prices to spike, accelerating inflation and causing Americans' inflation-adjusted incomes to decline. Before the pandemic, the index regularly topped 120. That's a look at your business news. This is News Radio WNBF.
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2: We're getting our first look at Netflix's Willy Wonka competition show. Wonka's The Golden Ticket will put 12 contestants and a partner of their choosing through challenges inspired by the film franchise. It'll stream on Netflix starting September 23rd.
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2: Also coming in September, Prime Video's Reacher spinoff, Neely. All episodes will premiere on September 16th. The show follows Maria Sten's fan-favorite character, Frances Neely, as she investigates a friend's death. If you wanted to hear Chris Martin's unreleased take on a James Bond song, now's your chance. A cassette with an unreleased demo of the Coldplay singer's potential theme for The World Is Not Enough is now up for auction. A portion of the proceeds will go to charity. Mike Dubusky, ABC News.
6: News Radio WNBF. Taking a look at your weather forecast for today. Mostly sunny and hot. Chance of showers and thunderstorms late this afternoon with a high near 96. Heat index values as high as 106. Winds calm, becoming west around 6 miles an hour in the afternoon. A chance of precipitation at 30%. For tonight, chance of showers early and then mostly clear skies, low around 74. Winds calm, precipitation 30%. Thursday, sunny and even hotter, high near 100. Heat index values as high as 109. Winds calm, becoming west in the afternoon, 5 to 7 miles an hour. Mostly clear Thursday night, low around 75. Light west winds. Just a reminder, we have that extreme heat warning, which will go in effect at 11 this morning and remain in effect until Friday, July 3rd at 8 p.m. Right now, it's 72 degrees at News Radio WNBF with Kim Komando in next.
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10: 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Now, when I say delusional, I don't mean the chatbot's crazy. It's just computers running fancy math, and you're not crazy either. Here's the catch. The second you start typing, a chatbot tells you what you want to hear. It mirrors you. It echoes you right back. The whole trick is making you feel like you're talking to a someone, not a something. Never forget, it has no empathy. It's an illusion. They call it artificial intelligence. Just don't let it talk you into natural stupidity. And if you're not ahead in AI, you

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5: ABC News, I'm Sherry Preston. About 160 million of us are under heat advisories.
6: Day one of five of the heat wave getting into the northeast. Some strong storms surrounding the heat dome. Pockets of heat in the west, but not as extreme. Still fire danger in the four corners. Surrounding the heat dome, some storms from the Gulf Coast into the Great Lakes and upstate New York and New England. But underneath that dome, no relief. Extreme heat warnings all the way from Kansas City down to Jackson into Boston. 105 in this area with the feel-like readings and even 110 Thursday and Friday in the northeast.
5: ABC News senior meteorologist Lee Goldberg. Financial disclosures from the president show that he and his family made about $2 billion in the first year of the president's second term. Over half of that profits from his family's cryptocurrency business. Three of the country's biggest egg producers agreeing to pay over $3 million to settle allegations. They have been fixing prices for years. They're also promising to donate more than 50 million eggs to food banks and community organizations. This is ABC News. Following the Supreme Court's decision not to hear his appeal, attorneys for E. Jean Carroll have asked a federal judge to order President Trump to pay her the $5 million Manhattan judgment that a jury says she is owed after the president was found liable for sexual abuse and defamation. Carroll's attorneys say that the president's lawyers told them that he may ask the Supreme Court to reconsider. FIFA superfans are descending on San Francisco to see the U.S. men's national soccer team's kit knockoff play against Bosnia-Herzegovina. Ryan Maresca is making it a once-in-a-lifetime event.
7: Our record against European clubs or European nations are not that fantastic right now, but I'm hopeful. I actually went to the last two USA games, one in L.A. and the one in Seattle, so I'm kind of... all my life savings are going towards this right now. But I'm hopeful. I'm hopeful.
5: Ecuador's coach stepping down after his team was defeated 2-0 against Mexico last night. Sherry Preston, ABC News.
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4: This is News Radio WNBF News. For today, mostly sunny and hot with a high near 96. Showers, thunderstorms, heat index values as high as 106. Tonight, mostly clear, chance of showers early evening, low around 74. Thursday, sunny and hot with a high near 100, heat index values as high as 109. Thursday night will be mostly clear with a low around 75. Drivers in the Binghamton area are seeing some relief as gasoline prices at many stations have now dipped below $4 a gallon. Average prices in the region remain nearly 90 cents a gallon compared to a year ago, according to AAA survey of retailers. A common posted price for regular gas in Broome County on Tuesday was $3.99, but some stations were charging significantly less than that. SNK Fuels on Front Street in the town Chenango cash price was listed at $3.67 for cash and 6 cents more per gallon for credit card purchases. The neighboring Burn Dairy Store posted prices of $3.69 for members and $3.79 for non-members. Drivers who spoke with a reporter at SNK Fuels said they were pleased with the lower prices they've been paying in recent weeks. Although they're enjoying the break, several said they were concerned prices could quickly rise again if the war against Iran heats up. President Donald Trump this week said he believes gas prices aren't falling fast enough. In a social media post Monday evening, Trump said retailers must get their prices down immediately. He suggested they should start targeting around the $2.50 a gallon number. Strand Commons, an art park on Endicott's Washington Avenue, is now opened. The $1.1 million project has been in the works for several years. A municipal parking lot has been transformed into a community space that will support community events. The name for the park pays tribute to the Strand Theater, a movie house that had operated at 123 Washington Avenue for nearly four decades. The 1,000-seat theater was demolished in 1960 to make way for the parking lot. The Greater Binghamton Fund provided $805,000 for the Strand Commons project. The Village of Endicott provided $333,000 it had received under a state downtown revitalization initiative award. The park features a 6-foot illuminated steel sphere art installation that incorporates various designs, including a rendering of Endicott's Square Deal Arch. The village originally considered building the art park on a lot off Broad Street. That site was scrapped due to opposition from some members of St. Ambrose Church. On Tuesday, Delaware County District Attorney Sean Smith announced the indictment of 38-year-old Jennifer Hewitt from Bloomville, New York, of grand larceny in the third degree. It is alleged that on March 3rd in the town of Stamford, Hewitt unlawfully issued a check from a different bank to Delaware National Bank of Delhi and then immediately withdrew more than $3,000, knowing that she did not have sufficient funds in either account to cover her withdrawal. A second count of the indictment alleges a second count of grand larceny in the third degree, where it is alleged that on March 3rd in the town of Davenport, Hewitt again unlawfully issued a check from a different bank to a different branch of Delaware National Bank of Delhi, and then immediately withdrew more than $3,000, knowing that she did not have sufficient funds in either account to cover her withdrawal. A second upstate New York resident said Tuesday that federal officers have served him with a warrant warning about online activity that criticized U.S. Immigration and Customs Enforcement. An attorney, Representative Dave Strever of Rochester, said Strever was on a trip to Finland when two officers showed up to his home last week and presented his wife with a warning notice informing him that an email he sent months earlier was a threat. Strever sent the email to Todd Lyons, then the acting director of ICE, in January after an immigration officer fatally shot Minneapolis resident Renee Good during an anti-ICE demonstration. In the email, Strever called Lyons a monstrous human being who will never know peace. The warning to Strever arrived the same week. Poll worker Paige Lynn Gagnier of Syracuse said two federal officers visited her at a voting location during New York's primaries to confront her about a social media post she'd written about the ICE officer who shot Good. That's a look at news. For updates on local news, weather, sports, and features, open up the WNBF app and online at WNBF.com. 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
4: 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News Radio WNBF, Don Morgan, good morning. Filmmaker Pierre Coffin is the creator and chief practitioner of Minionese, but it's a dialect like most things Minions that's taken time to hone. It's been 16 years since Coffin co-directed Despicable Me. He has made three more movies in the franchise. But the Minions, like Coffin's multi-headed version of Frankenstein's monster, have often remained a deviling, even mystifying force. After stepping away from the franchise, Coffin returns for Minions and Monsters. The concept that the Minions tried to make a monster movie was too hard to pass up, he says. The film opens today in theaters. Let's take a look at your traffic. Broome County work this week includes cleaning ditches on Greenwood Road, Dunham Hill Road, Beartown Road, and Old Route 17. There's culvert work on East Main Road and Old State Road, greater patching on Colesville Road, pavement maintenance work on Nanticoke Drive, Oakdale Road, Smith Hill, and Lewis Road, continuing mowing right away, and striping county roadways with the paint truck. Just a reminder, coming up after July 4th, New York State Department of Transportation will have a project involving replacing bridge approaches on four bridges carrying Route 17 over the Vestal Road and over Susquehanna River in the towns of Union and Vestal. During construction, work will be either on the two westbound bridges or the two eastbound bridges, and vehicle traffic will be crossed over to the opposite side. This will allow a single travel lane in each direction through the work zone. During construction, both northbound and southbound Route 26 entrance ramps to Route 17 East will be closed. All right, your hot forecast for today and beyond. We've got mostly sunny and hot scheduled for today. Chance of showers and thunderstorms this afternoon. High near 96. Heat index values as high as 106. Winds calm. They'll become west this afternoon around 6 miles an hour. Chance of showers 30%. Tonight mostly clear with a chance of showers early. Low around 74. Winds calm. Precipitation 30%. Sunny. Hot Thursday. High near 100. Heat index values on Thursday could be as high as 109. Winds calm, becoming west in the afternoon, 5 to 7 miles an hour. Thursday night, mostly clear. Low around 75, light west winds. Right now, it's 74 degrees. That extreme heat warning will go into effect this morning at 11 and remain that way until 8 p.m. on Friday, July 3rd. 713 News Radio WNBF Sports up next.
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4: 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The Binghamton Rumble Ponies kicked off a 6-game series with the Chesapeake Bay Sox last night at Marabito Stadium. With details of the game, Matt Levine.
16: The Binghamton Rumble Ponies defeated the Chesapeake Bay Sox on Tuesday night at Marabito Stadium by a final score of 5-3. In a game that ended after 11:30 at night because of two different rain delays that combined to span 2 hours and 36 minutes of delay. A 53-minute rain delay prior to the game, which started at 7 o'clock after originally being scheduled for 6:07. And then after the top of the second inning, it went back into a delay with a tarp on the field for an hour and 43 minutes and resumed at 9:11 and did not finish until 11:34. Binghamton won 5-3. Jonathan Santucci started. He went 2 scoreless before the delay, and the bullpen was very good after that. Donis Correa allowed a run over 2. Felipe De La Cruz gets the win, his first of the year at AA with 2 scoreless and 4 strikeouts. Gabby Rodriguez got a hold with 2 scoreless, and Saul Garcia pitched a 1-2-3 ninth for his second save with 2 strikeouts. The Rumble Ponies scored all 5 runs in the first 2 innings, an RBI ground out from JT Schwartz after Chris Suero doubled, and Nick LaRusso walked and scored on an error. In the second inning, an RBI hit from Nick LaRusso, and prior to that, 2 more runs scored. Chris Suero singled, stole second, balked, got him to third, and scored on a wild pitch. And Nick Lucky scored on the balk as well. So a 5-3 final to win the series opener and improve to 2-5 in the second half, 29-47 overall. Our next broadcast of Rumble Ponies Baseball is on Wednesday night at 6:07. 5:50 is when the NYCM Insurance pregame show gets underway. Righty Jerron Watts-Brown goes for Chesapeake against the righty Brendan Gurton for Binghamton. This is Matt Levine reporting from Marabito Stadium.
4: In Major League Baseball action last night, it was the Toronto Blue Jays getting by the New York Mets 3-0. Detroit Tigers over the New York Yankees 9-3. Philadelphia Phillies blanked the Pittsburgh Pirates 8-0. Greater Binghamton Sports Hall of Fame member Bill Clark will look to set a new Guinness World Record on Friday night when the Binghamton Rumble Ponies host the Chesapeake Bay Sox at 7 p.m. Clark has dozens of feats of strength, records including over 70 Guinness Book of World Records. Besides feats of strength, Clark is a motivational speaker and a teacher in the health and wellness department at Binghamton University. following Friday night's contest. And before the holiday fireworks celebration, Clark will attempt to break the world record of 26 decks of playing cards torn in half in 60 seconds.
17: Yeah, so it's a deck of 57 cards, and they have to be taped, which I think they do that because, you know, there's two grips. There's a grip for non-taped deck of cards, which is easier because there's air in there, and they can, you can fan them a little bit and bend them a little more. When they're taped, they're all consolidated and very stiff. And so I think the idea is it makes it a little bit more legit when they're taped. So, well, I shouldn't say that. It's legit either way, but when they're taped, it's harder. So they have to be taped. 57 will be taped. And also, I think in terms of handing off, people will be handing off the cards. I don't know how you do it without them being taped. So when you're going for a record for speed like that, it's almost essential that they do get taped because, again, just the going from one hand to another, cards will be flying all over the place. So they have to be taped. There'll be 57 in a deck, and at least most of the decks. I think there are a couple that have 54 in them, too. So
4: Clark already owns the Guinness World Record of 22 packs of cards in 30 seconds. That's a look at sports. For updates on local news, weather, sports, and features, open up the WNBF app and online at WNBF.com. 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
4: LeBron James will not be back with the Los Angeles Lakers and plans to play a record-extending 24th NBA season elsewhere. His decision is perhaps the biggest domino that will fall during the NBA's offseason player movement window. One of James, the Lakers released a statement yesterday thanking James for his 8 seasons with the club. He can begin talking officially to new clubs after 6 p.m. When the league's free agent period opens. He will not be able to sign with a new team, though, until July 6th. 7:19, News Radio WNBF, political insights are on the way.
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15: Hey folks, Jay Finner here from Home Plus. 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I come out here every day and say over and over, best pricing, free delivery, interest-free financing for any credit score, huge selection of name-brand furniture and mattresses, old product takeaway service, money-back guarantee that will never be undersold by anyone, and we meet or beat every competitor nationwide. 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You'll be a whole new you right after, and you'll have saved a ton of money in the process. 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
4: These are your political insights from ABC News. Primary night in Colorado, the Associated Press projects Attorney General Phil Weiser will win the Democratic primary for governor, beating U.S. Senator Michael Bennet. Weiser telling supporters Tuesday night,
5: Colorado, you chose fresh, energetic, and bold leadership that starts by asking, how can I help?
4: In the Republican primary, tight race between State Senator Bob Kirkmeyer and political newcomer Victor Marks. And the AP projects incumbent Senator John Hickenlooper will win the Democratic primary for U.S. Senate. And here's an upset. Congresswoman Diana DeJet is projected to have lost her bid for re-election to Democratic Socialist Maylot Quiros, a Ph.D. student. This is the third time this year that a Democratic Socialist defeated an incumbent in a House primary. Newly released personal financial disclosure documents for 2025 show President Trump appears to have earned over $1 billion since the start of his second term from his cryptocurrency ventures. Dave Packer, ABC News.
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6: 7:24 on this Wednesday morning. Welcome to July, Karen.
8: Boy, it feels like July, doesn't it?
6: Yes, it does. Ooh, that storm last night, boy, that was a doozy, huh?
8: It really was. Like we were talking earlier, and I thought that was going to cool things off, but just made them toppy.
6: Yeah, it did. Definitely. Made them quite a delay for the Rumble Ponies game last night, too. They had to postpone the game twice, but they finally got it ended. I think it ended, Matt Levine said, around 11:30, somewhere around there.
8: Ooh, that's late.
6: Well, they
8: did
6: got
8: we win?
6: Yes. Yes,
8: oh,
6: they did.
8: Very good.
6: Yeah. Beat the Chesapeake Bay Sox. So, yeah, they're home at Mirabel Stadium.
8: No. That'll be nice for this weekend with fireworks and everything.
6: Absolutely. They've got a lot of plans. Matter of fact, I wrote an article about it. It's on the WNBF app and WNBF.com.
8: Very good.
6: No plug there.
8: Check it out.
6: Exactly. Yeah. Well, we have a great team. You know, get out and support the Rumble Ponies, definitely.
8: Absolutely.
6: Yeah.
8: We're so lucky to have them.
6: Yes, yes.
8: And they have that beautiful stadium here.
6: Yep.
8: Yeah.
6: I mean, I'm impressed with the promotions they do. They come up with some really cool things. So.
8: Yeah, they do.
6: Yeah.
8: Agreed.
6: Yeah. All right. Let's get down to business.
8: Okay. So today we are talking about how to make sure if you have extra benefits with your Medicare Advantage plans, if you have a Medicare Advantage plan, that you look into it and take advantage of those benefits and features of your plan, because in many instances, people aren't aware of them because there's so many that it's somewhat difficult to get that through to the clients all the time. So we're going to talk a little bit about that. Many of these plans, Don, have a zero copay for preventative dental, and that's two cleanings, two oral exams, two bite wing x-rays for no copay. And if your dental office, by the way, does not contract with your carrier, if the dental office will submit it for you, the only thing that you would owe with that bill would be the balance. So let's say you get a cleaning, the cleaning's $200, you submit it to your carrier, or they submit it to your carrier, and they pay $150. In that instance, you would owe the other $50. But if they contract directly with the provider, then you owe nothing because they're in that scenario, you have a zero copay. How about preventing

0: preventative vaccines, also zero copays. So we're talking about the flu, pneumonia, RSV, COVID-19, shingles vaccine, all of that falls under a zero preventative vaccine, which means a zero copay. We like zeros.
1: Yes.
0: Do not get your RSV in the doctor's office if you have a Medicare Advantage plan. You want to get it at the pharmacy because it is covered as a zero copay. And in many instances,

0: copay, because in many instances, you don't. All these plans, many of them have eyewear allowances. One of the best plans out there is $250 towards contacts or glasses in 2026. So if you need glasses or contacts, get it done in the year that you have the highest benefit. Because let's face it, eyewear is expensive too, just like dental.
1: Yes, it is.
0: And also hearing aids. So some of these plans have a hearing aid benefit, and hearing aids are extremely costly. So if you can get a discount, and these discounts are large, you definitely want to look into that. And, of course, fitness benefits. Many of these plans also have a fitness benefit, and let's say you go to the Y, and the Y is expensive as well. Some of these plans actually pay for the whole membership for the year. You want to know if you go to Planet Fitness or where you go, if your plan covers that, and they don't know if you have the plan, so you do need to ask. And if they do, then guess what? You don't spend $300-$400. 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So all of these things are very important. Also, the most important is to look into getting, if you are in a Medicare Advantage plan, look into getting a Medicare Advantage plan that is also going to have your best features and benefits for your hospitalization and for your medical coverage, because first and foremost, that's what it's designed to do. We are at 1708 Vestal Parkway East, up above Plato's Closet and Style Encore. 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You can Google us at KSO Insurance, and all our contact information comes up, including our website. 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
1: All right. Great information. Thank you, as always, and have a great holiday weekend.
0: You too. Stay cool.
1: Yes, I will. Thank you.
0: All right, Don. Take care.
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1: This is News Radio WNBF News. For today, mostly sunny and hot with a high near 96. Showers, thunderstorms, heat index values as high as 106. Tonight, mostly clear, chance of showers early evening, low around 74. Thursday, sunny and hot with a high near 100. Heat index values as high as 109. Thursday night will be mostly clear with a low around 75. Drivers in the Binghamton area are seeing some relief as gasoline prices at many stations have now dipped below $4 a gallon. Average prices in the region remain nearly 90 cents a gallon compared to a year ago, according to AAA survey of retailers. A common posted price for regular gas in Broome County on Tuesday was $3.99, but some stations were charging significantly less than that. SNK Fuels on Front Street in the town Chenango, cash price was listed at $3.67 for cash and 6 cents more per gallon for credit card purchases. The neighboring Burn Dairy store posted prices of $3.69 for members and $3.79 for non-members. Drivers who spoke with a reporter at SNK Fuels said they were pleased with the lower prices they've been paying in recent weeks. Although they're enjoying the break, several said they were concerned prices could quickly rise again if the war against Iran heats up. President Donald Trump this week said he believes gas prices aren't falling fast enough. In a social media post Monday evening, Trump said retailers must get their prices down immediately. He suggested they should start targeting around the $2.50 a gallon number. Strand Commons, an art park on Endicott's Washington Avenue, is now opened. The $1.1 million project has been in the works for several years. A municipal parking lot has been transformed into a community

0: a space that will support community events. The name for the park pays tribute to the Strand Theater, a movie house that had operated at 123 Washington Avenue for nearly four decades. The 1,000-seat theater was demolished in 1960 to make way for the parking lot. The Greater Binghamton Fund provided $805,000 for the Strand Commons project. The Village of Endicott provided $333,000 it had received under a state downtown revitalization initiative award. The park features a 6-foot illuminated steel sphere art installation that incorporates various designs, including a rendering of Endicott's Square Deal Arch. The village originally considered building the art park on a lot off Broad Street. That site was scrapped due to opposition from some members of St. Ambrose Church. On Tuesday, Delaware County District Attorney Sean Smith announced the indictment of 38-year-old Jennifer Hewitt from Bloomville, New York, of grand larceny in the third degree. It is alleged that on March 3rd in the town of Stamford, Hewitt unlawfully issued a check from a different bank to Delaware National Bank of Delhi and then immediately withdrew more than $3,000, knowing that she did not have sufficient funds in either account to cover her withdrawal. A second count of the indictment alleges a second count of grand larceny in the third degree, where it is alleged that on March 3rd in the town of Davenport, Hewitt again unlawfully issued a check from a different bank to a different branch of Delaware National Bank of Delhi and then immediately withdrew more than $3,000, knowing that she did not have sufficient funds in either account to cover her withdrawal. A second upstate New York resident said Tuesday that federal officers have served him with a warrant warning about online activity that criticized U.S. Immigration and Customs Enforcement. An attorney, Representative Dave Strever of Rochester, said Strever was on a trip to Finland when two officers showed up to his home last week and presented his wife with a warning notice informing him that an email he sent months earlier was a threat. Strever sent the email to Todd Lyons, then the acting director of ICE, in January after an immigration officer fatally shot Minneapolis resident Renee Good during an anti-ICE demonstration. In the email, Strever called Lyons a monstrous human being who will never know peace. The warning to Strever arrived the same week. Poll worker Paige Lynn Gagnier of Syracuse said two federal officers visited her at a voting location during New York's primaries to confront her about a social media post she'd written about the ICE officer who shot Good. That's a look at news. For updates on local news, weather, sports, and features, open up the WNBF app and online at WNBF.com. 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
0: 738 News Radio WNBF on this Wednesday, first day of July. Tom Morgan, good morning. A polarizing Harvard astronomer has been appointed to lead a White House panel studying UFOs. Avi Loeb is leading a new science advisory council tasked with finding the origin of unidentified objects spotted by military pilots and others. It's part of a broader White House effort studying possible national security risks posed by UFOs. Loeb's theories have won praise in UFO circles, but put him at odds with other astronomers who say he jumps to exotic conclusions. Loeb said he's taking a grounded approach with the White House work, assuming unidentified objects are human-made unless evidence proves otherwise. We'll check in with sports next. 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
0: This is News Radio WNBF Sports. The Binghamton Rumble Ponies kicked off a 6-game series with the Chesapeake Bay Sox last night at Morabito Stadium. With details of the game, Matt Levine.
6: The Binghamton Rumble Ponies defeated the Chesapeake Bay Sox on Tuesday night at Morabito Stadium by a final score of 5-3. In a game that ended after 11:30 at night because of two different rain delays that combined to span 2 hours and 36 minutes of delay. A 53-minute rain delay prior to the game, which started at 7 o'clock after originally being scheduled for 6:07. And then after the top of the second inning, it went back into a delay with a tarp on the field for an hour and 43 minutes and resumed at 9:11 and did not finish until 11:34. Binghamton won 5-3. Jonathan Santucci started. He went 2 scoreless before the delay, and the bullpen was very good after that. Donis Correa allowed a run over 2. Felipe De La Cruz gets the win, his first of the year at AA with 2 scoreless and 4 strikeouts. Gabby Rodriguez got a hold with 2 scoreless, and Saul Garcia pitched a 1-2-3 ninth for his second save with 2 strikeouts. The Rumble Ponies scored all 5 runs in the first 2 innings, an RBI ground out from JT Schwartz after Chris Suero doubled, and Nick LaRusso walked and scored on an error. In the second inning, an RBI hit from Nick LaRusso, and prior to that, 2 more runs scored. Chris Suero singled, stole second, balked, got him to third, and scored on a wild pitch. And Nick Lucky scored on the balk as well. So a 5-3 final to win the series opener and improve to 2-5 in the second half, 29-47 overall. Our next broadcast of Rumble Ponies Baseball is on Wednesday night at 6:07. 5:50 is when the NYCM Insurance pregame show gets underway. Righty Jerron Watts Brown goes for Chesapeake against the righty Brendan Gurton for Binghamton. This is Matt Levine reporting from Morabito Stadium.
0: In Major League Baseball action last night, it was the Toronto Blue Jays getting by the New York Mets 3-0. Detroit Tigers over the New York Yankees 9-3. Philadelphia Phillies blanked the Pittsburgh Pirates 8-0. Greater Binghamton Sports Hall of Fame member Bill Clark will look to set a new Guinness World Record on Friday night when the Binghamton Rumble Ponies host the Chesapeake Bay Sox at 7 p.m. Clark has dozens of feats of strength, records including over 70 Guinness Book of World Records. Besides feats of strength, Clark is a motivational speaker and a teacher in the health and wellness department at Binghamton University. Following Friday night's contest and before the holiday fireworks celebration, Clark will attempt to break the world record of 26 decks of playing cards torn in half in 60 seconds.
7: Yeah, so it's a deck of 57 cars, and they have to be taped, which I think they do that because, you know, there's two grips. There's a grip for non-taped deck of cards, which is easier because there's air in there, and they can, you can fan them a little bit and bend them a little more. When they're taped, they're all consolidated and very stiff. And so I think the idea is it makes it a little bit more legit when they're taped. So, well, I shouldn't say that. It's legit either way, but when they're taped, it's harder. So they have to be taped. 57 will be taped. And also, I think in terms of handing off, people will be handing off the cards. I don't know how you do it without them being taped. So when you're going for a record for speed like that, it's almost essential that they do get taped because, again, just the going from one hand to another, cards will be flying all over the place. So they have to be taped. There'll be 57 in a deck, and at least most of the decks. I think there are a couple that have 54 in them, too. So
0: Clark already owns the Guinness World Record of 22 packs of cards in 30 seconds. That's a look at sports. For updates on local news, weather, sports, and features, open up the WNBF app and online at WNBF.com. 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
0: So it starts recording? A federal magistrate has ruled that multimedia rights companies that represent university athletic departments can continue to be subject to the same rules governing millions in third-party image, name, image likeness payments to players that are reshaping college sports. Northern District of California Judge Nathaniel Cousins, who was appointed to hear disputes related to the Landmark House settlement, denied a request to rule that MMRs should not fall under the same reviews by the College Sports Commission as do collective and booster deals. Deals arranged by MMRs will continue to fall under the review of the College Sports Commission. 7:45, News Radio WNBF, business news, heading your way next.
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13: This year marks the 250th anniversary of the United States, and no place shaped that story more than New York State. Nearly a third of all Revolutionary War battles were fought here, and for 250 years, New Yorkers have led in innovation, culture, activism, and the fight for equality. Now through 2033, historic sites, museums, and landmarks across the state are hosting special events that bring America's story to life. 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From the Sail Forth Parade of Tall Ships in New York City, July 3rd through the 9th, to the Real-Time Revolution Signature Reenactment Event in Ticonderoga, July 3rd through the 6th, New York offers unmatched ways to commemorate America 250. 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
0: News Radio WNBF, it's July 1st. Let's see what's going on in the business world. Asian shares are mixed as uncertainty persists over conflict in the Middle East and access to the crucial Strait of Hormuz despite an initial deal to end the U.S.-Iran war. The U.S. dollar rose to 162.68 Japanese yen from 162.55 yen early Wednesday, hitting a 40-year high as traders remained wary over risks of an intervention in the market by Tokyo. Markets were closed in Hong Kong. Although oil prices have subsided from the surge that immediately followed the war in Iran, traffic in the strait has yet to resume to pre-war levels. On Wall Street, stocks trimmed their losses after a rocky June. President Donald Trump took in nearly $1.2 billion from his crypto businesses last year, a federal filing released Tuesday shows. Trump got more than $500 million from his World Liberty Financial business selling new crypto products, including governance tokens, while other crypto business, CIC Digital LLC, took in more than $600 million from sales of souvenir-type meme coins. The mainstay real estate business also boomed last year. The 927-page disclosure form paints a stark, if incomplete, picture of the massive growth of the president's wealth since taking office last January through a web of business interests. The U.S. Justice Department in 17 states have reached a settlement agreement with three major egg producers over allegations of that the companies illegally colluded in a multi-year scheme to raise prices. The companies Cal-Maine Foods, Versova, and Hickman's Egg Ranch are accused of colluding between June 2022 and March of 2025 to inflate egg prices. To resolve the state's claims, the settlements require the companies to collectively pay $3.3 million and donate 53 million eggs. They must also adopt antitrust compliance programs and stop communicating with competitors about pricing. These settlements still require court approval. Critics criticize the terms, saying they're too lenient. U.S. job openings stayed at a surprisingly strong 7.6 million in May as the American labor market remains resilient in the face of the economic shock from the Iran war. Forecasters had expected employers to post just 7 million job openings in May. Layoffs rose and the number of people quitting their jobs, a sign of confidence in their prospects, ticked up only slightly. Americans' attitudes toward the economy improved slightly this month as gas prices declined, but their outlook is still mostly negative by historical standards. The Conference Board said Tuesday that its Consumer Confidence Index rose 0.6 point to 91.2 in June, a figure that is still below the year-ago reading of 95.2. Consumer attitudes worsened after the Iran war caused oil and gas prices to spike, accelerating inflation and causing Americans' inflation-adjusted incomes to decline. Before the pandemic, the index regularly topped 120. That's a look at your business news. 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
2: From ABC News Tech Trends, House lawmakers have passed the Kids Internet and Digital Safety Act. It's a bipartisan package of legislation that, among other things, would require social media companies to adopt new safety features for children and restrict the use of minors' data for targeted advertising. BMW's next X5 will come with 5 different powertrain options: gas, diesel, hybrid, electric, or hydrogen. The German automaker unveiling the 5th-generation SUV at its factory in Spartanburg, South Carolina. BMW recently invested $1.7 billion in the plant and plans to produce multiple EVs there, including the electric X5. And the video game company IO Interactive has announced some staffing reductions. The company, which made this year's popular James Bond game 007 First Light, says the cuts are coming because a relationship with an external partner is ending. It says its upcoming Project Fantasy game is still on track. With Tech Trends, I'm Mike Dubusky, ABC News.
3: 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Weather forecast today, mostly sunny, hot, chance of showers and thunderstorms this afternoon with a high near 96. Heat index values as high as 106. Winds calm this afternoon. They'll become west around 6 miles an hour. Chance of precipitation today, 30%. Mostly clear tonight. Chance of showers early evening. Then low around 74 with winds calm. Precipitation 30%. Sunny, hot, high near 100 on Thursday. Heat index values as high as 109. Winds calm, but become west in the afternoon, 5 to 7 miles an hour. Thursday night, mostly clear, low around 75 with light west winds. Again, a reminder that the heat, extreme heat warning will go into effect this morning at 11 and remain in effect until Friday, July 3rd at 8 p.m. It's 74 degrees at News Radio WNBF. We'll check in with Wall Street next.
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7: From ABC News, Wall Street Now. Today marks the start of the second half of 2026. The Dow yesterday finished up its strongest first half in nearly 5 years by closing at another record high, 52,319. The S&P and NASDAQ missed their high water marks, but also posted gains, 0.8% and 1.5% respectively. The National Retail Federation says per-person spending for Independence Day barbecues has hit $94.41. That's up from last year. But not every food item on the picnic table is higher. Cheese and potato prices have gone down since 2025. When egg prices were soaring last year, some of the country's biggest producers were accused of colluding to keep those prices high. Now those companies have agreed to pay over $3 million to settle claims. The five-year experiment apparently failed. Target is saying goodbye to the Ulta Beauty store within a store, replacing it with what it's calling the Target Beauty Studio. Jim Ryan, ABC News.
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12: ABC News, I'm Sherry Preston. It's going to feel downright Amazonian in parts of America. Humidity in the Midwest rivaling that of the Amazon rainforest, meteorologists say. Triple-digit heat spreading across much of the east, putting 160 million of us under heat advisories. In Venezuela, the death toll now about 2,000 people from the earthquake 1 week ago. ABC News chief international correspondent James Longman watching his crews hunt through ruined buildings for survivors.
13: This is extraordinary. This is a sea of debris in La Guaira. This is backbreaking work. We're on the roof of a collapsed building here. They've heard sounds from below, and now the job of this U.S. team is to dig down.
12: Trouble in the Strait of Hormuz. State TV in Iran says a cargo ship has grounded itself using a route that was not approved by the Iranians. Financial disclosures from President Trump show that he made about $2 billion last year, more than half of that from his family's cryptocurrency ventures. This is ABC News. A major shakeup to the federal student loan system will affect millions of borrowers, and it kicks in today. Some Americans, especially low-income borrowers, will face higher monthly payments starting July 1st, which is today.
14: One of the biggest changes is that there's going to be fewer options going forward for how people can repay their loans. There are only going to be two options, the repayment assistance plan or the tiered standard repayment plan. Basically, those two options are replacing what was a bunch more repayment options that could get very confusing. And, you know, a lot of borrowers were trying to figure out what was best for them.
12: ABC's Elizabeth Schulze. He was the one who usually dressed up as the motorcycle cop and was the lead singer. Performed with the Village People for nearly 50 years. The band says he was suffering from a short but aggressive illness. Willis was 74 years old. I'm Sherry Preston, ABC News.
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3: This is News Radio, WNBF News. For today, mostly sunny and hot with a high near 96. Showers, thunderstorms, heat index values as high as 106. Tonight, mostly clear, chance of showers early evening, low around 74. Thursday, sunny and hot with a high near 100. Heat index values as high as 109. Thursday night will be mostly clear with a low around 75. Drivers in the Binghamton area are seeing some relief as gasoline prices at many stations have now dipped below $4 a gallon. Average prices in the region remain nearly 90 cents a gallon compared to a year ago, according to AAA survey of retailers. A common posted price for regular gas in Broome County on Tuesday was $3.99, but some stations were charging significantly less than that. SNK Fuels on Front Street in the town Chenango cash price was listed at $3.67 for cash and 6 cents more per gallon for credit card purchases. The neighboring Burn Dairy store posted prices of $3.69 for members and $3.79 for non-members. Drivers who spoke with a reporter at SNK Fuels said they were pleased with the lower prices they've been paying in recent weeks. Although they're enjoying the break, several said they were concerned prices could quickly rise again if the war against Iran heats up. President Donald Trump this week said he believes gas prices aren't falling fast enough. In a social media post Monday evening, Trump said retailers must get their prices down immediately. He suggested they should start targeting around the $2.50 a gallon number. Strand Commons, an art park on Endicott's Washington Avenue, is now opened. The $1.1 million project has been in the works for several years. A municipal parking lot has been transformed into a community space that will support community events. The name for the park pays tribute to the Strand Theater, a movie house that had operated at 123 Washington Avenue for nearly four decades. The 1,000-seat theater was demolished in 1960 to make way for the parking lot. The Greater Binghamton Fund provided $805,000 for the Strand Commons project. The Village of Endicott provided $333,000 it had received under a state downtown revitalization initiative award. The park features a 6-foot illuminated steel sphere art installation that incorporates various designs, including a rendering of Endicott's Square Deal Arch. The village originally considered building the art park on a lot off Broad Street. That site was scrapped due to opposition from some members of St. Ambrose Church. On Tuesday, Delaware County District Attorney Sean Smith announced the indictment of 38-year-old Jennifer Hewitt from Bloomville, New York, of grand larceny in the third degree. It is alleged that on March 3rd in the town of Stamford, Hewitt unlawfully issued a check from a different bank to Delaware National Bank of Delhi and then immediately withdrew more than $3,000, knowing that she did not have sufficient funds in either account to cover her withdrawal. A second count of the indictment alleges a second count of grand larceny in the third degree, where it is alleged that on March 3rd in the town of Davenport, Hewitt again unlawfully issued a check from a different bank to a different branch of Delaware National Bank of Delhi and then immediately withdrew more than $3,000, knowing that she did not have sufficient funds in either account to cover her withdrawal. A second upstate New York resident said Tuesday that federal officers have served him with a warrant warning about online activity that criticized U.S. Immigration and Customs Enforcement. An attorney, Representative Dave Strever of Rochester, said Strever was on a trip to Finland when two officers showed up to his home last week and presented his wife with a warning notice informing him that an email he sent months earlier was a threat. Strever sent the email to Todd Lyons, then the acting director of ICE, in January after an immigration officer fatally shot Minneapolis resident Renee Good during an anti-ICE demonstration. In the email, Strever called Lyons a monstrous human being who will never know peace. The warning to Strever arrived the same week, poll worker Paige Lynn Gagnier of Syracuse said two federal officers visited her at a voting location during New York's primaries to confront her about a social media post she'd written about the ICE officer who shot Good. That's a look at news. For updates on local news, weather, sports, and features, open up the WNBF app and online at WNBF.com. 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
3: Good morning, News Radio WNBF. On this Wednesday, first day of July, it's 8:10. I'm Don Morgan. Ford is recalling more than 741,000 vehicles in the United States because a transmission issue may damage the park system, which could increase the risk of a crash or injury. The National Highway Traffic Safety Administration said in a report that the recall includes certain Ford F-150s, Lincoln Aviator, Ford Explorer, Lincoln Navigator, and Ford Expedition vehicles with model years between 2018 and 2021. We'll take a look at sports next. 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
3: This is News Radio WNBF Sports. The Binghamton Rumble Ponies kicked off a six-game series with the Chesapeake Bay Sox last night at Marabito Stadium. With details of the game, Matt Levine.
23: The Binghamton Rumble Ponies defeated the Chesapeake Bay Sox on Tuesday night at Marabito Stadium by a final score of 5-3 in a game that ended after 11:30 at night because of two different rain delays that combined to span 2 hours and 36 minutes of delay. A 53-minute rain delay prior to the game, which started at 7 o'clock after originally being scheduled for 6:07. And then after the top of the second inning, it went back into a delay with a tarp on the field for an hour and 43 minutes and resumed at 9:11 and did not finish until 11:34. Binghamton won 5-3. Jonathan Santucci started. He went 2 scoreless before the delay, and the bullpen was very good after that. Donis Correa allowed a run over 2. Felipe De La Cruz gets the win, his first of the year at AA with 2 scoreless and 4 strikeouts. Gabby Rodriguez got a hold with 2 scoreless, and Saul Garcia pitched a 1-2-3 ninth for his second save with 2 strikeouts. The Rumble Ponies scored all 5 runs in the first 2 innings, an RBI ground out from JT Schwartz after Chris Suero doubled, and Nick LaRusso walked and scored on an error. In the second inning, an RBI hit from Nick LaRusso, and prior to that, 2 more runs scored. Chris Suero singled, stole second, balked, got him to third, and scored on a wild pitch. And Nick Lucky scored on the balk as well. So a 5-3 final to win the series opener and improve to 2-5 in the second half, 29-47 overall. Our next broadcast of Rumble Ponies Baseball is on Wednesday night at 6:07. 5:50 is when the NYCM Insurance pregame show gets underway. Righty Jerron Watts Brown goes for Chesapeake against the righty Brendan Gurton for Binghamton. This is Matt Levine reporting from Marabito Stadium.
3: In Major League Baseball action last night, it was the Toronto Blue Jays getting by the New York Mets 3-0. Detroit Tigers over the New York Yankees 9-3. Philadelphia Phillies blanked the Pittsburgh Pirates 8-0. Greater Binghamton Sports Hall of Fame member Bill Clark will look to set a new Guinness World Record on Friday night when the Binghamton Rumble Ponies host the Chesapeake Bay Sox at 7 p.m. Clark has dozens of feats of strength, records including over 70 Guinness Book of World Records. Besides feats of strength, Clark is a motivational speaker and a teacher in the health and wellness department at Binghamton University. Following Friday night's contest and before the holiday fireworks celebration, Clark will attempt to break the world record of 26 decks of playing cards torn in half in 60 seconds.
0: Yeah, so it's a deck of 57 cards, and they have to be taped, which I think they do that because, you know, there's two grips. There's a grip for a non-taped deck of cards, which is easier because there's air in there, and they can you can fan them a little bit and bend them a little more. When they're taped, they're all consolidated and very stiff. And so I think the idea is it makes it a little bit more legit when they're taped. So, well, I shouldn't say that. It's legit either way, but when they're taped, it's harder. So they have to be taped. 57 will be taped. And also, I think in terms of handing off, people will be handing off the cards. I don't know how you do it without them being taped. So when you're going for a record for speed like that, it's almost essential that they do get taped because, again, just the going from one hand to another, cards will be flying all over the place. So they have to be taped. There'll be 57 in a deck, and at least most of the decks. I think there are a couple that have 54 in them, too. So
3: 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That's a look at sports. For updates on local news, weather, sports, and features, open up the WNBF app and online at WNBF.com. 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
3: It is 8:16 on this first day of July. Good morning, Joe.
26: Good morning, Don. How's it going?
3: Good. Welcome to a new month and a very hot week.
26: Well, it's summer. It's summer. It's very short, so we should enjoy and not complain.
3: Right. I don't remember in all the years I've been in radio that I've said it could be 100 degrees.
26: I don't know. I know here, I think the record high temperature of all time in Syracuse is 101, which I think was reached twice.
3: Yeah.
26: And I think it's only been over 100 three or four times.
3: Yeah. Huh. Yeah, well. It is what
26: it's
3: it is.
26: Rare. Yes. It's rare. We'll yes. put it that way.
3: No doubt.
26: All right. Well, we got some legal stories. Sometimes these things seem so rare as to be impossible, but we'll start out with that Palisade trial. I don't know, fire trial. Did you see the guy was charged? It's a weird argument that he started a fire a week before and it wasn't put out completely and that it reignited and then somehow spread a mile away and caused the fire.
3: Yeah.
26: It was a mistrial, but they said that 10 people thought he was not guilty and only two thought he was guilty. That doesn't get you anywhere, though. In a criminal trial, it's got to be unanimous, and so I guess they're going to try him again, so we'll see how that goes.
1: Right.
26: All right. Here's a question for you. Now, this guy was arrested on terrorism charges, and he spent 317 days in solitary confinement and was subjected to 159 strip searches. Then they figured out that it wasn't really him, and they let him go. And so he sued for malicious prosecution, and the judge in the trial gave him $6.5 million. The government appealed to the appellate court, and because the government's argument was, we didn't do anything wrong. The information we had was may have been wrong, but we didn't really do anything wrong. And so what do you think the appellate court did?
1: I think they may have ruled in favor of him keeping the money.
26: They did not. And, you know, they said, well, the government, the information they got may have been wrong, but once they got him, I guess they said it's okay to do all that stuff to him. I'm not really sure I can agree. The guy's in solitary confinement. I don't know why he needs 159 strip searches. Where he's not going anywhere or getting anything.
1: Exactly.
26: I don't know. I didn't like that decision, but we'll see. How about, here's another case. It's like similar to what we talked about last week. I don't know what's worse, asking your kids to pick a gun and try to take blame for shooting your neighbor, or this guy who was dealing drugs out of his house, admitted to regularly dosing his kids with psilocybin mushrooms. Their ages were 9 to 11, so he could keep them quiet during the drug deals.
1: Oh, my goodness.
26: How's that? Okay.
1: That's a new one.
26: How about this? Does an attempted suicide by a criminal defendant entitle him to an adjournment of his trial that was supposed to start the next day?
1: That's a good one. Say yes.
26: No, because it doesn't apparently in Texas anyways, it does not violate his Sixth Amendment rights to be at his own trial because he voluntarily engaged in conduct not to be there.
1: Huh.
26: So
1: interesting.
26: That is interesting. And here's an interesting story. Walmart was being sued because one of its security cops arrested this gentleman who had some old $100 bills from the 2000s and 1990s. He arrested him and took him away to jail for 2 days, claiming that they were counterfeit, when in fact they were not counterfeit, and they were just old bills.
1: Oh my goodness.
26: Walmart's claiming, well, because he sued both the security guard and Walmart, claiming, well, he wasn't in the course of our, he didn't have the authority to do it, so we're not responsible.
1: Oh, of course.
26: What do you
1: not.
26: Think the court thought about that one?
1: They probably said, Walmart, you are responsible.
26: They are responsible, yeah. That is not outside the court. Scope of his authority. Whether he should even be doing it is a different question.
1: Right.
26: I'm not sure how a security guy. I don't even know how you would. He was watching him. I don't even know how you would even know. That's a weird. With some weird stories. Let's get on the recalls.
1: Okay.
26: We've got soft ricotta cheese by Labella Foods has Listeria. There wasn't a lot of foods this week, so. But the products keep on coming. We have more Keith Children's loungewear. They don't meet federal flammability standards. Honlin party favors that have small batteries in them. They don't meet the federal battery safety standards. Here's a bigger one. Amana AC heat pumps, air conditioner and heat pumps. Okay. They cause fire and explosion issues because the heating element can stay on even after a ground fault has occurred, which is probably not a good thing.
1: No, it's dangerous.
26: Yes, here, super off-road solar power banks. They have been recalled because they overheat and catch on fire. I'm not quite sure what these are, but Southern Telecom Lonnie waxing kits, which I don't know what a waxing kit is. I guess I can guess if it's getting hair off, but anyways, the roll-on warmer power cord overheats and short circuits while in use. So if you are waxing, that doesn't seem like a good assistant to your waxing.
1: No, I don't think so.
26: Oh, and the more youth ATVs, there's been a whole bunch of different brands. This is now Yamaguchi's, and they're missing brake lights. I don't know how they can be missing. They just don't have them on them. So, and they're required.
1: Right. Yes, they are.
26: Yes. Shield Loon Med Pride Baby Oil, or Body Oil, I'm sorry. But it does not have a child-resistant cap, but another thing, I don't know how that works. Yeah. But more really critically, and I think there were a couple of these a month ago, Amazon, different brand now, Treat Life Carbon Monoxide Smoke Detector, Fire Detector Combo.
1: Yes.
26: They don't work.
1: Oh, boy. That is disturbing.
26: Yes. Yeah. So if you, that's pretty thing, you know, and again, if you're not checking, you put it up, you don't really even know, and then.
1: Yeah. Jeepers. Unbelievable, Joe.
26: Yeah, well, they don't ever stop, you know what I mean? Every week. I'm always looking for a light week where there'd be something, you know, nothing, but every week there's.
1: Well, yeah, you'd think maybe one or two recalls at most, but nope.
26: Yeah.
1: It's a laundry list. All right, Joe, we need to get a hold of you. Best way to do so is?
26: Sure. 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
1: Stanley Law, the maximum award people. Hey, have a great 4th of July weekend.
26: You too, Don.
1: Stay
26: Be
1: cool.
26: safe and enjoy.
1: Thank you.
26: Well, I'll stay cool. Yeah, bye.
1: Okay, take care. 824 News Radio WNBF. Dr. Sanjay Gupta is next.
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10: A Better Life with Dr. Sanjay Gupta.
13: A colleague of mine went to a meeting of the primetime seniors the other week. There are programs like this all over the country for people in their 60s, 70s, 80s, and beyond to stay active. It's not just something to keep older folks busy. It helps to keep their bodies in shape and their brains sharp. Showing up with a good attitude is a must, and research shows that having the right mindset actually does lead to better physical aging. So if you need some suggestions to boost your positivity, experts we talked to recommended focusing on goals, which can boost your confidence. Practice gratitude, they said. One of the seniors my colleague met told her that just waking up in the morning is, quote, better than the alternative. That's true. Focus on the things you can control. Diet and exercise, and very importantly, surround yourself with positive people, because that can be contagious. I'm Dr. Sanjay Gupta, helping you live a better life.
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2: This is News Radio WNBF News. For today, mostly sunny and hot with a high near 96. Showers, thunderstorms, heat index values as high as 106. Tonight, mostly clear, chance of showers early evening, low around 74. Thursday, sunny and hot with a high near 100. Heat index values as high as 109. Thursday night will be mostly clear with a low around 75. Drivers in the Binghamton area are seeing some relief as gasoline prices at many stations have now dipped below $4 a gallon. Average prices in the region remain nearly 90 cents a gallon compared to a year ago, according to AAA survey of retailers. A common posted price for regular gas in Broome County on Tuesday was $3.99, but some stations were charging significantly less than that. SNK Fuels on Front Street in the town Shenango, cash price was listed at $3.67 for cash and 6 cents more per gallon for credit card purchases. The neighboring Burn Dairy Store posted prices of $3.69 for members and $3.79 for non-members. Drivers who spoke with a reporter at SNK Fuels said they were pleased with the lower prices they've been paying in recent weeks. Although they're enjoying the break, several said they were concerned prices could quickly rise again if the war against Iran heats up. President Donald Trump this week said he believes gas prices aren't falling fast enough. In a social media post Monday evening, Trump said retailers must get their prices down immediately. He suggested they should start targeting around the $2.50 a gallon number. Strand Commons, an art park on Endicott's Washington Avenue, is now opened. The $1.1 million project has been in the works for several years. A municipal parking lot has been transformed into a community space that will support community events. The name for the park pays tribute to the Strand Theater, a movie house that had operated at 123 Washington Avenue for nearly four decades. The 1,000-seat theater was demolished in 1960 to make way for the parking lot. The Greater Binghamton Fund provided $805,000 for the Strand Commons project. The Village of Endicott provided $333,000 it had received under a state downtown revitalization initiative award. The park features a 6-foot illuminated steel sphere art installation that incorporates various designs, including a rendering of Endicott's Square Deal Arch. The village originally considered building the art park on a lot off Broad Street. That site was scrapped due to opposition from some members of St. Ambrose Church. On Tuesday, Delaware County District Attorney Sean Smith announced the indictment of 38-year-old Jennifer Hewitt from Bloomville, New York, of grand larceny in the third degree. It is alleged that on March 3rd in the town of Stamford, Hewitt unlawfully issued a check from a different bank to Delaware National Bank of Delhi and then immediately withdrew more than $3,000, knowing that she did not have sufficient funds in either account to cover her withdrawal. A second count of the indictment alleges a second count of grand larceny in the third degree, where it is alleged that on March 3rd in the town of Davenport, Hewitt again unlawfully issued a check from a different bank to a different branch of Delaware National Bank of Delhi and then immediately withdrew more than $3,000, knowing that she did not have sufficient funds in either account to cover her withdrawal. A second upstate New York resident said Tuesday that federal officers

0: Have served him with a warrant warning about online activity that criticized U.S. Immigration and Customs Enforcement. An attorney, Representative Dave Strever of Rochester, said Strever was on a trip to Finland when two officers showed up to his home last week and presented his wife with a warning notice informing him that an email he sent months earlier was a threat. Strever sent the email to Todd Lyons, then the acting director of ICE, in January after an immigration officer fatally shot Minneapolis resident Renee Good during an anti-ICE demonstration. In the email, Strever called Lyons a monstrous human being who will never know peace. The warning to Strever arrived the same week. Poll worker Paige Lynn Gagne of Syracuse said two federal officers visited her at a voting location during New York's primaries to confront her about a social media post she'd written about the ICE officer who shot Good. That's a look at news. For updates on local news, weather, sports, and features, open up the WNBF app and online at WNBF.com. 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
0: 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Don Morgan. Blake Lively is seeking $8 million in legal costs from actor and director Justin Baldoni after resolving their dispute over the production of their 2024 film, It Ends With Us. Lively's lawyers disclosed the amount, covering nearly $7.5 million in attorney's fees from two law firms that represented her and about $500,000 in other expenses in a court filing yesterday. Lively and Baldoni settled last month just before a trial was to start in federal court in Manhattan on Lively's claims that he engineered an effort to damage her public reputation and credibility after she accused him of sexually harassing her while shooting the movie. Baldoni, who directed the dark romantic drama and starred in it with Lively, denied her claims. We'll take a look at sports next. This is News Radio WNBF.
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0: This is News Radio WNBF Sports. The Binghamton Rumble Ponies kicked off a six-game series with the Chesapeake Bay Sox last night at Marabito Stadium. With details of the game, Matt Levine.
9: The Binghamton Rumble Ponies defeated the Chesapeake Bay Sox on Tuesday night at Marabito Stadium by a final score of 5-3 in a game that ended after 11:30 at night. because

0: of two different rain delays that combined to span 2 hours and 36 minutes of delay. A 53-minute rain delay prior to the game, which started at 7 o'clock after originally being scheduled for 6:07. And then after the top of the second inning, it went back into a delay with a tarp on the field for an hour and 43 minutes and resumed at 9:11 and did not finish until 11:34. Binghamton won 5-3. Jonathan Santucci started. He went 2 scoreless before the delay, and the bullpen was very good after that. Donis Correa allowed a run over 2. Felipe De La Cruz gets the win, his first of the year at AA with 2 scoreless and 4 strikeouts. Gabby Rodriguez got a hold with 2 scoreless, and Saul Garcia pitched a 1-2-3 ninth for his second save with 2 strikeouts. The Rumble Ponies scored all 5 runs in the first 2 innings, an RBI ground out from JT Schwartz after Chris Suero doubled, and Nick LaRusso walked and scored on an error. In the second inning, an RBI hit from Nick LaRusso, and prior to that, 2 more runs scored. Chris Suero singled, stole second, balked, got him to third, and scored on a wild pitch. And Nick Lucky scored on the balk as well. So a 5-3 final to win the series opener and improve to 2-5 in the second half, 29-47 overall. Our next broadcast of Rumble Ponies Baseball is on Wednesday night at 6:07. 5:50 is when the NYCM Insurance pregame show gets underway. Righty Jerron Watts Brown goes for Chesapeake against the righty Brendan Gurton for Binghamton. This is Matt Levine reporting from Marabito Stadium.
1: In Major League Baseball action last night, it was the Toronto Blue Jays getting by the New York Mets 3-0. Detroit Tigers over the New York Yankees 9-3. Philadelphia Phillies blanked the Pittsburgh Pirates 8-0. Greater Binghamton Sports Hall of Fame member Bill Clark will look to set a new Guinness World Record on Friday night when the Binghamton Rumble Ponies host the Chesapeake Bay Sox at 7 p.m. Clark has dozens of feats of strength, records including over 70 Guinness Book of World Records. Besides feats of strength, Clark is a motivational speaker and a teacher in the health and wellness department at Binghamton University. Following Friday night's contest and before the holiday fireworks celebration, Clark will attempt to break the world record of 26 decks of playing cards torn in half in 60 seconds.
2: Yeah, so it's a deck of 57 cards, and they have to be taped, which I think they do that because, you know, there's 2 grips. There's a grip for a non-taped deck of cards, which is easier because there's air in there, and you can fan them a little bit and bend them a little more. When they're taped, they're all consolidated and very stiff. And so I think the idea is it makes it a little bit more legit when they're taped. So, well, I shouldn't say that. It's legit either way, but when they're taped, it's harder. So they have to be taped. 57 will be taped. And also, I think in terms of handing off, people will be handing off the cards. I don't know how you do it without them being taped. So when you're going for a record for speed like that, it's almost essential that they do get taped because, again, just the going from one hand to another, cards will be flying all over the place. So they have to be taped. There'll be 57 in a deck, and at least most of the decks. I think there are a couple that have 54 in them, too. So
1: 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That's a look at sports. For updates on local news, weather, sports, and features, open up the WNBF app and online at WNBF.com. 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
1: Phoenix Mercury forward Alyssa Thomas said she has received death threats and has been called racial slurs in the aftermath of her one-game suspension after she made contact with her fist to Caitlin Clark's throat in last week's matchup against Indiana. Thomas also criticized WNBA Commissioner Kathy Engelbert for not doing more to protect the league's players when she spoke with reporters on Tuesday at the team's practice facility. The play happened with 6:52 left in the second quarter in a game against Clark's Indiana Fever on Wednesday, and it was deemed to be a non-basketball act. The league gave Thomas a flagrant foul 2 penalty for it. It's 8:45. 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
1: 8:47 on this first day of July. Keeping cool. Preston, how you doing?
18: I'm good. 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

0: and the New York Department of Labor on Tuesday, July 21st from 3 to 5 p.m. at Mirabito Stadium. A wide variety of local businesses will be in attendance. In the event of rain, the job fair will be postponed to July 23rd. SUNY Broome is hosting a free advanced manufacturing course starting July 13th in partnership with Broome Tug of Workforce New York. At the end of the four-week course, participants will have learned valuable manufacturing skills and be guaranteed interviews with local employers. Limited spots are available, so those interested should contact us at 778-8855. Broome Tug Workforce will not be at the Broome County Library, located at 185 Court Street this Friday, and will return on Friday, July 10th from 9 a.m. to 3 p.m. Stop by and get help with resumes, cover letters, job search, and learn about what Broome Tug Workforce is all about. No appointment is needed. So if any of you have any interest in any of those positions, please come out and see what they have to offer.
1: All right. As always, great jobs. Thank you very much. Stay cool, and we'll talk tomorrow.
0: Sounds good. Have a good day.
1: 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It is 850 News Radio WNBF. 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
2: We're getting our first look at Netflix's Willy Wonka competition show. Wonka's The Golden Ticket will put 12 contestants and a partner of their choosing through challenges inspired by the film franchise. 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
2: Also coming in September, Prime Video's Reacher spinoff, Neely. All episodes will premiere on September 16th. The show follows Maria Sten's fan-favorite character, Frances Neely, as she investigates a friend's death. If you wanted to hear Chris Martin's unreleased take on a James Bond song, now's your chance. A cassette with an unreleased demo of the Coldplay singer's potential theme for The World Is Not Enough is now up for auction. A portion of the proceeds will go to charity. Mike Dubusky, ABC News.
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16: ABC News, I'm Sherry Preston. Brutally hot and humid weather spreading far and wide across the eastern half of the country. About 160 million people under heat advisories. ABC's Phil Tate in Brooklyn, New York, where the heat index is expected to hit 100 today and get even worse tomorrow and Friday.
17: Avoid strenuous physical activity. 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You want to ensure that you're staying hydrated. 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
16: Three of the country's biggest egg producers agreed to donate 53 million eggs and pay over $3 million to settle charges of price fixing during the pandemic and the bird flu outbreak. Search teams still at work in Venezuela a week after the deadly earthquakes there. Around 2,000 people are confirmed to have died. President Trump posting about Village People lead singer Victor Willis, who died at the age of 74 this week. The president offering his condolences, calling the YMCA singer a great guy. This is ABC News. In addition to knocking down President Trump's attempts at getting rid of birthright citizenship, the Supreme Court also this week upheld state bans on transgender girls from participating in girls and women's competitive sports. Here's ABC's Devin Dwyer.
18: A number of women's rights advocates are celebrating it as protection for women's sports. Of course, the president, who's campaigned on these issues, sees it as a quote-unquote big win. But no question for families that are going to be directly affected by these bans that will now take effect, it's devastating. And especially for Becky Pepper Jackson, who I had the chance to spend some time with, this is going to push her out of a sport that she has found a lot of meaning and friendship in.
16: Pepper Jackson, one of the first to file a lawsuit in the case. A breakaway group of traditionalist Catholics directly defying Pope Leo by consecrating four bishops without consent. They risk excommunication, but say it was their sacred duty. They oppose modernizing reforms the church has taken in recent years. Sherry Preston, ABC News.
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15: This is News Radio WNBF News. For today, mostly sunny and hot with a high near 96. Showers, thunderstorms, heat index values as high as 106. Tonight, mostly clear, chance of showers early evening, low around 74. Thursday, sunny and hot with a high near 100. Heat index values as high as 109. Thursday night will be mostly clear with a low around 75. Drivers in the Binghamton area are seeing some relief as gasoline prices at many stations have now dipped below $4 a gallon. Average prices in the region remain nearly 90 cents a gallon compared to a year ago, according to AAA survey of retailers. A common posted price for regular gas in Broome County on Tuesday was $3.99, but some stations were charging significantly less than that. SNK Fuels on Front Street in the town Shenango, cash price was listed at $3.67 for cash and 6 cents more per gallon for credit card purchases. The neighboring Burn Dairy store posted prices of $3.69 for members and $3.79 for non-members. Drivers who spoke with a reporter at SNK Fuels said they were pleased with the lower prices they've been paying in recent weeks. Although they're enjoying the break, several said they were concerned prices could quickly rise again if the war against Iran heats up. President Donald Trump this week said he believes gas prices aren't falling fast enough. In a social media post Monday evening, Trump said retailers must get their prices down immediately. He suggested they should start targeting around the $2.50 a gallon number. Strand Commons, an art park on Endicott's Washington Avenue, is now opened. The $1.1 million project has been in the works for several years. A municipal parking lot has been transformed into a community space that will support community events. The name for the park pays tribute to the Strand Theater, a movie house that had operated at 123 Washington Avenue for nearly four decades. The 1,000-seat theater was demolished in 1960 to make way for the parking lot. The Greater Binghamton Fund provided $805,000 for the Strand Commons project. The Village of Endicott provided $333,000 it had received under a state downtown revitalization initiative award. The park features a 6-foot illuminated steel sphere art installation that incorporates various designs, including a rendering of Endicott's Square Deal Arch. The village originally considered building the art park on a lot off Broad Street. That site was scrapped due to opposition from some members of St. Ambrose Church. On Tuesday, Delaware County District Attorney Sean Smith announced the indictment of 38-year-old Jennifer Hewitt from Bloomville, New York, of grand larceny in the third degree. It is alleged that on March 3rd in the town of Stamford, Hewitt unlawfully issued a check from a different bank to Delaware National Bank of Delhi and then immediately withdrew more than $3,000, knowing that she did not have sufficient funds in either account to cover her withdrawal. A second count of the indictment alleges a second count of grand larceny in the third degree, where it is alleged that on March 3rd in the town of Davenport, Hewitt again unlawfully issued a check from a different bank to a different branch of Delaware National Bank of Delhi, and then immediately withdrew more than $3,000, knowing that she did not have sufficient funds in either account to cover her withdrawal. A second upstate New York resident said Tuesday that federal officers have served him with a warrant warning about online activity that criticized U.S. Immigration and Customs Enforcement. An attorney, Representative Dave Strever of Rochester, said Strever was on a trip to Finland when two officers showed up to his home last week and presented his wife with a warning notice informing him that an email he sent months earlier was a threat. Strever sent the email to Todd Lyons, then the acting director of ICE, in January after an immigration officer fatally shot Minneapolis resident Renee Good during an anti-ICE demonstration. In the email, Strever called Lyons a monstrous human being who will never know peace. The warning to Strever arrived the same week. Poll worker Paige Lynn Gagnier of Syracuse said two federal officers visited her at a voting location during New York's primaries to confront her about a social media post she'd written about the ICE officer who shot Good. That's a look at news. For updates on local news, weather, sports, and features, open up the WNBF app and online at WNBF.com. 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
0: I'm Bob Joseph. Today is Wednesday, July 1st, 2026. 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
0: Top of the morning to you. We welcome you. John from Binghamton. Good morning.
14: Hey, Bob. How's that 10 City going? You know anything about that?
0: Yes, I do. And I also saw that they are advised that I believe after 6 p.m., the city is going to take some action. I don't know what the city will do.
14: That'd be interesting because that they can finally give those satellite, the microwave feeds or the satellite trucks a workout for the Channel 12 News, huh?
0: Yeah.
14: So, it's interesting. We've got this one-man agitator who owns two homes, by the way, a former $90,000 a year state employee that's behind all this. He's got two homes. He's never offered shelter, to my knowledge, to anybody. He's a violent guy who assaulted me on camera. Binghamton police did nothing about it. And he's stoking this fire. And this guy, whether he's in Binghamton or Albany, has a great track record. What he does is he gets some gullible followers, and then he gets them arrested, and he walks away most of the time scot-free. He did it in Albany to two young women. I think it's ironic because Rich David made his political bones on this tent city, Operation Wall Street or whatever it was called. That catapulted him into public attention and onto the mayor's slot. And, of course, then he hired

0: Cram. Now, Jared Cram's been concentrating on the riverbank and destroying a pizza parlor in the Binghamton Plaza. But right in front of the building, right in front of the governmental plaza, they've had this thing going for, almost a week. And mixed in with all this, Bob, is one of the most ridiculous pictures I have ever seen, and that's everybody from Jason Garner to the mayor of Endicott to his executive assistant in a beautiful dress, all out in front of this stainless steel globe. If there's any...
1: That is was viewed by me. I mean, I've been covering that story. I'll call it comprehensive coverage over the last couple of weeks. I didn't realize that we were going to be treated to a really big sphere. And then when I saw it a couple weeks ago, once they installed the big sphere, I thought, well, Endicott now has something that Johnson City and Vestal and Binghamton don't have.
0: Well, perhaps they're trying to make contact with an ET, but I think it's laughable that you could waste $1 million. I think it should be called the Waste, Fraud, and Abuse Park, because it is absolutely so ridiculous in the way these moronic political people are standing there with grins on their face like this is an accomplishment. You know, it's unbelievable. They'd be better off planting a banyan tree or something.
1: Well, I hope they take good care of it. That's my concern lately when we get nice things. And be honest with you, I find it nice. I don't know where the grass is, but the concrete and the benches and the sign and the sphere, I think visually are pleasing. I just would have liked to see some grass, but then I'm a traditionalist.
0: Well, I'm going to hand out free Brillo pads when I get the motivation.
1: All right. Well, we'll see what happens. Who knows? This could be the start of something big. Thank you, John. It's 9:16 at WNBF. James in Binghamton.
2: Oh, hi, Bob. Did you drive by my house today yet again?
1: No, I've been in, let's see, how many municipalities? Well, of course, Binghamton on the west side. Let's see. The only side of Binghamton, Binghamton west side, Vestal, and well, so, but not on your side of town yet, but keep your eye open.
2: Oh, yeah, that's it. I've always just waiting out front. You should have, like, one of them bells, like the ice cream truck, you know.
1: I might.
2: Ding!
1: You know, it's Bob's Summertime Treats, Lamb Speedies, and mint chip ice cream.
2: It would instead of, like, turkey in a straw, it plays, like, the station you can depend on. Like,
1: oh,
2: it just goes down the street.
1: Get shut down for noise violations. That has to be covered by a city ordinance.
2: Oh, well, speaking of things of that nature, I kind of refrained from, like, calling in and talking about. It sounds like, now, I didn't catch the beginning of the show. It sounded like John from Binghamton's already hot to trot about the demonstration downtown. Full disclosure, a few days ago, I mean, I myself took a couple wagonfuls of supplies down for those folks. I think that the fact that, and listen, John points out some of the long tenured history of some of the organizers, and you know, they've done some things, and they've also done some other things, and some might disagree with, and some would find fully wholesome. And I think before, like, we clutch pearls about disruptive advocacy, those of us who've lived in this town for a long time, I'd recommend you harken back to the 80s and 90s, where we had some very disruptive advocacy for, you know, probably opposite causes. But, you know, it's nothing new to this town. And we seem to be able to kind of metabolize it pretty well, you know. I mean, like,
1: you could say protest and demonstrations are as American as blueberry pie.
2: Well, I guess my point is, listen, I, what happens later and what happens in the next couple of days remains to be seen. I mean, I've got some personal theories about what might happen, but that's just conjecture that we can talk about off air. In the meantime, though, like, I have to accept, you know, I have to accept actions at face value. And a lot of these folks are the only ones who have been out there, you know, helping people in need, providing meals to those who are hungry and have been on the front lines. I think a testament to why this has gone on as long as it has is because it's been downright orderly. There has been continued education. They've been able to get some people with addiction hooked up with direct, you know, medical providers. But ultimately, there's just some people who just need some help. And I'm sorry if you want to throw out things like, well, get a job. Well, what is spending all day working, helping someone at least have some base level of dignity, you know? And if you want to say, well, what are they doing out in front of the county plaza? Well, listen, we keep sweeping people away from the riverbank where they are out of quote unquote sight. And I understand that the riverbank's not the safest place in the world for anybody to post up. But if you were a settler or even a native, you know, hundreds of years ago, and you came into this valley with a knapsack on your back and you sat down by that river and you thought, man, I should just live here. I don't think anybody would fault you for that. And on top of that, like, okay, now you're going to say a church doing the work of the church can't allow unhoused people to orderly camp with a porta potty on their lawn. And then it basically tips the hand that it has nothing to do with caring about people and they're out in the heat, because, listen, people are going to be out in the heat anyway, unfortunately. And it has to do with optics and profit-driven mindset. And this is not, I don't like this looking bad for my business. Okay, well, fine. Well, then, like, I think these people in the last week have showed exactly with what sort of limited resources you can effectively at least create some sort of situation where people can, you know, come together, coalesce, pitch in, get the help they need, give direct support with, like, hey, here's food and water going right to somebody that's going right to somebody. And I think that that's what they have proved. It doesn't take a lot of money. It doesn't take a whole ton of effort. And there are people willing to do this work. You know, I will refrain from any opinions on, you know, should they be able to do that right there? I would say if you're going to ask them to leave, then there needs to be a place where they can do that.
1: Where should they do it?
2: I don't know. That's a tough question. I mean, but again, why are you chasing people off the higher parts of the, on the other side of the flood wall? Why can't we commandeer half of the parking lot over at the Metro Center? I mean, I know it's private property, but...
1: you can't do that. You can't take over private property. You know that.
2: Really? You can't? You know, I guess...
1: Oh, you mean Binghamton Plaza. Well, that's city-owned
2: or
1: property
2: that too,
1: now.
2: You know.
1: Honestly, yeah, it's a little further away, but there's a lot of space. Now, I'm just throwing ideas out there where people safely express themselves.
2: Maybe part of City Center Park. I don't know. But my point is that, like, you know, they've clearly demonstrated that something like this doesn't have to be a pile of squalor, you know. And people deserve better. You and I, any human being is entitled to base dignity. Yeah, if you want to work hard and get a job and make a lot of money, whatever, yeah, you can improve your station in life, but that's just relative and based on perception, you know?
1: Well, we'll see what happens. We'll see what happens. We're here to cover it all for Binghamton and beyond. Thank you, James. It's 9:22 from one side to another. This is Gary on the west side. Good morning.
3: Good morning, Bob. Hey, I support the protest downtown 100%. I don't support tents and stuff like that there. If it's against the law, it's against the law. Now, if you want to protest, you could still protest down there. There's a lot of things going on. One of the guys that is in charge just happens to, every Wednesday, he delivers meals to people in hotels, and he used to go to the Knights Inn and he would deliver there, and he knew all of the people there, and, you know, they look forward to him coming. He would deliver the free meals that they make on Wednesday, and it really affected him tremendously. I mean, it was very upsetting to him, and he decided to do something. Isn't that the American way? That is the American way. He decided, you know what? I could do something. He's brought attention to what needs to be done. Look, I've heard politicians talk about what they're going to do with the homeless, and it's like a Charlie Brown voice. Wah, wah, wah, wah, wah. I've heard this gentleman speak about the homeless, and you know what? It's heartfelt. He's coming from the heart. He's doing this because he loves these people, the disadvantaged, people who need someone, a voice, not just some guy in a suit coming out, wah, wah, wah, wah, wah. So now they brought attention to it. I think it's fantastic that they brought attention to it. You know, here's why don't they open up that inebriate hill and let people camp there? New York State, oh, we want to take care of the homeless. No, you don't. No, you don't, New York State. You've got property up there that you can have people live
1: in. Well, it does beg the question, what has Governor Hochul said since Monday of last week? I'm not sure I've seen her a statement or news release about the tragedy that happened in Endwell. What's Governor Hochul said about the tragedy and about the loss that people here in the Binghamton area experienced 9 days ago? Has she said anything?
3: Thank you for saying that. No, I don't think she has. I don't really know, Bob. I can't answer that question, but I think she's more busy with the downstate elections.
1: I think she's more busy trying to keep her job and trying to raise money for her campaign, even though the way it's shaping up now, I don't think Kathy Hochul will need a whole bunch of money against Republican Bruce Blakeman. I mean, there's a guy, in my opinion, if he was serious about becoming the next Republican to be elected to statewide office in New York, he would have been on this program already several times in the first half of the year. He hasn't been on this program, Gary. And I'm not saying that because I think the road to the governor's mansion runs through this studio. I'm just saying there aren't that many talk shows in New York State today that would give a candidate, especially someone who's not very well known in much of the state, an opportunity for free media. By the way, of course, if Bruce Blakeman was on for 30 minutes or an hour, we would afford the same opportunity for Kathy Hochul. She's, you know, all candidates, challengers and incumbents are welcome here. And maybe Bruce Blakeman has a very special campaign planned for after Labor Day. Maybe he and his campaign people have decided that most New Yorkers really don't pay attention to politics during the summer, which is true. Mainly the only people who pay attention to politics are the talking heads, not David Byrne, the talking heads on radio and TV, because what else would we have to talk about? And politicians themselves. Other, you know, the average person probably doesn't care much about, who will be on the ballot in November. I mean, they're more concerned about the high price of lamb speedies. Anyway, appreciate your call. We'll see what happens today and in the days ahead. Who knows? I could be surprised, Gary, by calls from Kathy Hochul and Bruce Blakeman between now and noon. Wouldn't that be special for the people in the Southern Tier?
3: It would be. God bless the homeless, Bob. And God bless you for being on this show and letting people get the word out. It's very important. You are so correct.
1: Well, I'm glad we have a community conversation like this every weekday morning. Thank you. It's 928 News Radio, WNBF. 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

leaving, not leaving benefits that you may be entitled to on the table. We want to make sure that if people have, and let's talk about a Medicare Advantage plan, and they have additional benefits besides hospitalization, medical coverage, and mostly prescription coverage, that they utilize the extra benefits besides those that they may be entitled to. So we're going to talk a little bit about that. Many of these plans have zero copays, Bob, for preventative dental. And preventative dental covers two cleanings a year, two oral exams, two bite wing x-rays, all for no copay. Now, many people would say, well, gee, my dental office doesn't participate with my insurance company. So here's how that rolls. Let's say your dentist office charges you, and I'm just going to use bigger figures because it's easier. Hopefully this is not as big, $200 for a cleaning. And that dental office does not participate with your insurance company, but they will submit your plan to the insurance company. Okay. In that instance, let's say the $200 gets submitted by the office staff and the insurance company pays $150. So in that respect, you would owe the other $50 as a copay. But if the insurance, the dental office accepts the insurance company and it's one of their providers, then whatever is charged will be paid in full and it's a zero copay, just so people are clear on that. Also, what about preventative vaccines? Well, most are zero copays, Bob. I mean, we're talking about flu vaccines, pneumonia, RSV, COVID-19, shingles, and that's a big deal because some of these vaccines are very expensive. So don't delay getting your vaccines if that's what you were intending to do because you think you may have a copay. But do your copay with those vaccines at the pharmacy, because let's take an RSV vaccine, for instance. If you get that done in the doctor's office, then it's eventually going to get paid, hopefully, by your insurance company, but you have to jump through some paperwork hoops to do that. Just get it done at the pharmacy, because then it's a zero copay. That's just an FYI. Also, preventative care services. I mean, we're talking about one annual wellness visit with your primary care physician or your physician's assistant or nurse practitioner, whomever you see, prostate cancer screenings, cervical cancer screenings, colorectal, mammograms, diabetes screenings, and more than that, it's all zero copay with many of these plans because those are considered preventative and Medicare is all about preventative services. And if you have an eyewear allowance, make sure if you need glasses or contacts this year and you have an eyewear allowance, and let's say it's one of the bigger ones at $250 towards your copay, well, that's a pretty nice benefit to have if you've only been paying zero premium for your plan. So you want to take advantage of that as well. Also, many of these have hearing exams covered at a zero copay and hearing aids. So hearing aids are extremely costly. So if you can have a hearing aid deduction by utilizing your Medicare Advantage plan that includes that, you certainly want to look into it if that's something that you need and could benefit from. Last but not least, fitness benefits. So, I mean, let's take the YMCA, YWCA. They're expensive for an annual membership. Many instances, if you have a Medicare Advantage plan that participates with them, guess what? You don't pay $600 or $700 a year. You pay zero. And some of the other plans out there also participate with certain fitness benefits. So, you know, with your Medicare Advantage plan. So look into it and don't overlook the fact that, wow, I didn't know I had that. Because as much as we try to explain to people what they do have, there's so much going on. You know, when you're picking a Medicare Advantage plan or a Medicare supplement plan, that it's kind of hard to absorb everything. So read through your paperwork, and in all of those cases, your paperwork will pretty much print it out for you on what your benefits are. We are

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1: What are the oh, fudgesicles or creamsicles or lambsicles. 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

0: 2nd. The Angels want to wear my red, white, and blue shoes. America 250. Don't you forget it. Here we are for another episode on Wednesday, July 1st. Let's go to the town of Dickinson. Good morning, Beverly.
1: Good morning, Bob. I was talking to your helper there. Bob, why don't they do something for in the plans for the people that are homeless? I had a friend that had

0: a job, and he used to be up at McDonald's on Upper Front Street here by my house. And I said to him one day, I said, my friend, I said, how come you're not in an apartment? And he said, Beverly, he said, I had so much harassment from people. He said, I chose to live in my car. But you know what? You know what, Bob? He was a nice person, real nice person. Matter of fact, when I knew that he was up there, I'd walk up the road. I'd sit with him for a little while, and we'd talk and so forth. Why don't they do something with the Binghamton Plaza?
1: Well, they could. Maybe that will be the plan. They haven't announced what the final plan is, so maybe they'll find some way. Won't be easy, but there must be some way to have a residential component. Now, it might not be right on the ground because, let's face it, that's an old city dump, but there must be some way to use some portion of the plaza property for residential for people who really need an affordable place.
0: Is that any good, though? What about Kmart? Is that any good?
1: Well, Kmart's fine. As far as I know, I haven't been in Kmart in about 3 years, but I'm told by John Tokas, who had been the property manager, that the Kmart, former Kmart store, is still in good shape. Maybe it needs a new roof. The last time I was in there, I thought it actually looked better and cleaner than when it was Kmart. The only thing missing was the blue light specials.
0: Oh, yeah, so do I.
1: Those were the best specials.
0: They have to, Bob, some people choose to be,
1: Well, here's the thing. When it comes to every individual, I think we have to treat everyone with respect and try to understand their situation, which sometimes can be difficult. Can be difficult to understand what people are facing, especially if we haven't faced some of the same challenges. Sometimes it's difficult for us to appreciate what people are going through right now.
0: The only one that I ever knew that was homeless besides our friend was Musty Huba.
1: Yeah, well, and I never, he was before my time, so, but that also was a different era. I'm told that they would crash at different places. Heck, I was told that he used to live under the stairs at Philly Sales at 90 Clinton Street.
0: Yeah, he did.
1: So I know when I was a kid, I didn't know it was Musty Huba, but I did see him, and my mom was scared because she didn't know who he was, so she wanted us kids to stay away from the guy under the stairs. But if only I had known that it was Musty Huba, even though I was a kid, I probably would have talked to him and tried to get a little rapport going.
0: Yeah.
1: Because I'm thinking he must have had a very difficult life.
0: Well, I think he worked in a coal mine, so if I'm not
1: That's
0: mistaken.
1: What I understand. Think about this. So if he was working in his 20s and 30s in the coal mines of Northeast Pennsylvania, that alone was tough. So he probably had health problems and who knows what else. So anyway, appreciate your call.
0: Well, Bob, I just hope that they find something for these people,
1: Oh, I do too. I do too. I think our community can come up with good solutions. That's my hope. Have a great afternoon. Thank you, Beverly. Let's go to Owego in Tioga County. Jesse, you're on the air.
2: Hey, Bob, I'm curious. What is a lambsicle?
1: I don't know. I just invented it. I was thinking of popsicles. Did you ever have a popsicle when you were a kid?
2: Oh, my God.
1: Man, they were good. And that's before they were made with AI. Now, the popsicles you get today is basically frozen slop.
2: Who knows what's in it?
1: Artificial color, artificial flavor. I mean, that's not going to make America healthy. We need good old-fashioned popsicles. Those were the days.
2: when you brought up that creamsicle, the orange ones, oh my gosh, that was like heaven on earth. That was
1: And they were so creamy. And it, I think they had some sort of artificial orange flavor. And, well, and they used, I think they used red dye number 70 to get that little orange tinge that you normally only see at Mar-a-Lago.
2: Okay, I was going to say that might explain part of my orange color, but it's not because of Trump. It's because of those creamsicles, so I'm with you.
1: I wonder if they have creamsicles down at Mar-a-Lago. I bet they would. I bet they should. I bet they could.
2: It's a good idea. And by the way, bringing up our accidental governor, I'll always call her that. The only reason why you haven't heard a word about her, she was so busy at the Buffalo Bill Stadium after that ribbon cutting, and then she's trying to get the crowd that was around her to do some chants. Let's go, Buffalo, stuff like that. And you know what? She got met with crickets. Nobody was going to give in to that crap.
1: Well, the thing is, and this is just a general rule of thumb, if you have governors or presidents who are trying to somehow share the spotlight with great sports teams, whether it's the Bills in Buffalo or the Knicks in New York, politicians typically and sports don't mix. One of the reasons I think people go to sporting events, whether they go to baseball in Binghamton or football in Buffalo or basketball games at MSG, I think one of the reasons they go to sports is to forget about the other stuff in life that is totally beyond their control. So that what they want, both at the game itself and even at the venues, not that politicians aren't allowed. I think all elected officials, everybody, should be allowed to attend events, but they should attend just like the average Joe. So say, if the governor or the president want to go to a game, go buy a ticket. And don't, whatever you do, don't ruin it for the average fans. Don't force, like there was a Knicks game not that long ago. A few weeks ago, the Knicks were in the process of pleasing all New Yorkers. And at one of the biggest games, the people who had spent good money for their tickets to see their favorite basketball team had to get there at least 2 hours before the game started just because one guy wanted to go there. Now, I understand from a security standpoint, trust me, his security is certainly job one. But if they can't figure out a way for him to safely go to a sports event, whether it's basketball, UFC, NASCAR, whatever, football game, if he can't go safely to a sporting event without wrecking it for all his friends. I mean, look, a lot of people who go to these same sports events that he's gone to support him. But do you think they like it when they're inconvenienced and they have to get to the venue 2 or 3 hours early just because he wants to go? Plus, I just think it's dangerous, inherently dangerous for him to leave the White House. I mean, look at what's happened over the last couple of years. I say find whether it's at the White House or Camp David or Mar-a-Lago, pick a place, Florida, D.C., Maryland, wherever you want. Just pick a place and stay there.
2: Well, better idea.
1: Or when you want to travel, don't make public announcements. Don't go out in public places. I'm not saying that the President of the United States needs to be on house arrest. But then don't make a big deal. If he wants to come to Binghamton, slip in, have lunch with me. Just don't announce it in advance. They know how to do it.
2: Well, you know, here's the worst part about this, Bob. People don't realize how much of a chaos it causes when a president wants to come to a sports game. You know what Secret Service has to do way ahead of time? All the streets that get closed, everything else.
1: They have to weld the sewer covers on everything. Yeah. And it's, look, I understand. As I have said frequently, presidential security is job one. That's why we have the Secret Service. That's why we spend billions of dollars to protect the president and members of his family and other top officials. That's an investment. We spend that money because we want them to always be safe. But sometimes, in my opinion, sometimes the best advice really is to stay put. If you must travel, do it discreetly. Don't announce it in advance. If you want to come, I don't know, to, what about Vestal? Why not Vestal? If you want to go to see the construction of the Chick-fil-A in Johnson City, go. I'm serious. You know, nonstop coverage. And he's entitled to go see it. He's entitled to go over and have coffee at the Oakdale Commons if he wants to, or have ice cream here in downtown Binghamton. As president, he should be able to travel wherever he wants, whenever he wants. Just don't announce it in advance. If you don't announce it, if you keep it secret, then the security issues are going to be minimized. You still have to have high security. But once you announce it, once you announce 2 or 3 days in advance that the president will be coming to town, that makes it more difficult. Just let him slip in. If he wants to come to a Rumble Ponies game tonight, for example.
2: Yeah.
1: That's just an example. I'm not saying he will, but then tomorrow morning when we're talking about it and everybody said, wow, Bob, that was interesting. That was interesting. I saw you at the game and you're sitting next to President Donald Trump and both of you looked like you're having a good time eating Speedies and commenting on the baseball game. And would be like, yeah, that's what we do. That's what we do. We don't have to agree. We may not share the same worldview, but I'll be darned if I can't go to a baseball game in Binghamton and be joined by President Trump or Vice President J.D. Vance or even Governor Hochul or all three. Hey, I'll be there tonight. If any of them want, I'll spring for the tickets. We won't announce it in advance because of security concerns. We'll talk about it on the show tomorrow.
2: Well, if there's a sitting president that comes here to the courthouse square, I'm going to weld my door shut.
1: Yeah.
2: But unfortunately, yeah, they're made out of wood.
1: I don't see any presidents coming to Tioga County in the near future. No. Anyway, appreciate your call. Have a great day.
2: Have a good day.
1: 952 WNBF. 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I think it'd be a lot of fun. It would be. It's 9:53. This is Bob Joseph. The community conversation continues. 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

0: tasty, delicious, and nutritious. It's 9:57. An extreme heat warning is going to take effect in about an hour, according to the National Weather Service. Dangerously hot conditions. The heat index could hit 100 to 110 this afternoon and tomorrow, 95 to 105 on Friday. The temperatures will stay very warm at nighttime, limiting the ability for cooling of non-air-conditioned places. So again, it's an extreme heat warning. It doesn't get much hotter than this around here, fortunately. Heat-related illnesses do increase during extreme heat and high humidity events. Don't leave kids and pets in vehicles, car interiors. 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So don't leave them. Don't leave them in a vehicle. Take extra precautions when outside. Wear lightweight and loose-fitting clothing. Try to limit strenuous activities to early morning or evening. And if you see any symptoms of heat exhaustion or heat stroke, act quickly and call for help. Heat like this can make you very ill, or sadly, in some cases, extreme cases, it actually could kill you. So, be careful. Be careful. Lots of water. Hydration. Here's the official forecast. Mostly sunny today. A chance of showers and thunderstorms late this afternoon. High 96, but the heat index could be between 105 and 110. Mainly clear tonight. A chance of showers. Low 74. Sunny tomorrow. A high 100. I like that. A nice round figure. The heat index tomorrow could be about 110. And then Friday, mostly sunny. Slight chance of showers and thunderstorms in the afternoon. Friday's high 95. And for Independence Day, partly sunny. Chance of showers and thunderstorms in the afternoon. And the high 94. Right now it's 83. That's 28 Celsius at WNBF. I'm Bob Joseph.
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2: ABC News, I'm Sherry Preston. With financial disclosure showing President Trump making about $2 billion in the first year of his term, he was asked about that this morning.
3: Well, you know why I'm profiting? Because the stock market's going up. Everybody's profiting. If you have a 401k? How's your 401k done?
2: Much of the money coming from his family's cryptocurrency ventures. Dangerously hot and humid weather draping over much of the eastern part of the country. Parts of the Midwest could see humidity on par with the Amazon rainforest this week. Nearly 2,000 people confirmed dead now that we're a week out from the back-to-back earthquakes in Venezuela. Rescue crews are still looking for survivors. A cargo ship in trouble in the Strait of Hormuz. Iran says it ran aground after taking an unapproved route. And goodbye to one of the village people. Lead singer Victor Willis passing away after what the group says was a short illness. Today would have been his 75th birthday. This is ABC News. Police don't anticipate filing charges in a fatal car crash at a strip mall shopping center in the Houston area this week. ABC's Jim Ryan says an 18-year-old employee of a Nothing Bundt cake store was killed.
4: The teenager and a customer were standing near the counter inside the bakery when a man in his late 70s drove his pickup truck through the front window. Major Anthony McConnell of the Harris County Sheriff's Office.
5: He was planning on parking in front of the business. Instead, he accelerated by hitting the wrong pedal, driving into the business.
4: The employee died at the scene. The customer she was with had minor injuries. McConnell says the driver showed no signs of impairment and has cooperated with investigators. Jim Ryan, ABC News.
2: U.S. FIFA fans are flocking to the Bay Area.
6: Excitement is 11 out of 10. Been waiting for this moment for my whole life, basically. And I think we're going to get a win, for sure.
2: Joel Greenberg, one of thousands in town to see the men's team take on Bosnia-Herzegovina tonight in the first match of the knockout round. I'm Sherry Preston, ABC News.
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8: This is News Radio WNBF News. For today, mostly sunny and hot with a high near 96. Showers, thunderstorms, heat index values as high as 106. Tonight, mostly clear, chance of showers early evening, low around 74. Thursday, sunny and hot with a high near 100. Heat index values as high as 109. Thursday night will be mostly clear with a low around 75. Drivers in the Binghamton area are seeing some relief as gasoline prices at many stations have now dipped below $4 a gallon. Average prices in the region remain nearly 90 cents a gallon compared to a year ago, according to AAA survey of retailers. A common posted price for regular gas in Broome County on Tuesday was $3.99, but some stations were charging significantly less than that. SNK Fuels on Front Street in the town Chenango cash price was listed at $3.67 for cash and 6 cents more per gallon for credit card purchases. The neighboring Burn Dairy store posted prices of $3.69 for members and $3.79 for non-members. Drivers who spoke with a reporter at SNK Fuels said they were pleased with the lower prices they've been paying in recent weeks. Although they're enjoying the break, several said they were concerned prices could quickly rise again if the war against Iran heats up. President Donald Trump this week said he believes gas prices aren't falling fast enough. In a social media post Monday evening, Trump said retailers must get their prices down immediately. He suggested they should start targeting around the $2.50 a gallon number. Strand Commons, an art park on Endicott's Washington Avenue, is now opened. The $1.1 million project has been in the works for several years. A municipal parking lot has been transformed into a community space that will support community events. The name for the park pays tribute to the Strand Theater, a movie house that had operated at 123 Washington Avenue for nearly four decades. The 1,000-seat theater was demolished in 1960 to make way for the parking lot. The Greater Binghamton Fund provided $805,000 for the Strand Commons project. The Village of Endicott provided $333,000 it had received under a state downtown revitalization initiative award. The park features a 6-foot illuminated steel sphere art installation that incorporates various designs, including a rendering of Endicott's Square Deal Arch. The village originally considered building the art park on a lot off Broad Street. That site was scrapped due to opposition from some members of St. Ambrose Church. On Tuesday, Delaware County District Attorney Sean Smith announced the indictment of 38-year-old Jennifer Hewitt from Bloomville, New York, of grand larceny in the third degree. It is alleged that on March 3rd in the town of Stamford, Hewitt unlawfully issued a check from a different bank to Delaware National Bank of Delhi and then immediately withdrew more than $3,000, knowing that she did not have sufficient funds in either account to cover her withdrawal. A second count of the indictment alleges a second count of grand larceny in the third degree, where it is alleged that on March 3rd in the town of Davenport, Hewitt again unlawfully issued a check from a different bank to a different branch of Delaware National Bank of Delhi, and then immediately withdrew more than $3,000, knowing that she did not have sufficient funds in either account to cover her withdrawal. A second upstate New York resident said Tuesday that federal officers have served him with a warrant warning about online activity that criticized U.S. Immigration and Customs Enforcement. An attorney, Representative Dave Strever of Rochester, said Strever was on a trip to Finland when two officers showed up to his home last week and presented his wife with a warning notice informing him that an email he sent months earlier was a threat. Strever sent the email to Todd Lyons, then the acting director of ICE, in January after an immigration officer fatally shot Minneapolis resident Renee Good during an anti-ICE demonstration. In the email, Strever called Lyons a monstrous human being who will never know peace. The warning to Strever arrived the same week. Poll worker Paige Lynn Gagnier of Syracuse said two federal officers visited her at a voting location during New York's primaries to confront her about a social media post she'd written about the ICE officer who shot Good. That's a look at news. For updates on local news, weather, sports, and features, open up the WNBF app and online at WNBF.com. 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
12: Hey, Dad, how do airplanes fly? 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

0: I'm Bob Joseph, live and local on Wednesday, the first day of July, starting the second half of 2026. 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And on our website, a couple of key stories. Of course, there is the obligatory story about the heat and the humidity. Of course, we're going to have a story. This kind of heat, you have to protect yourself. So be careful. Just be careful when you go outside. Don't spend too much time in the sun. If you're going out, make sure that you have some water or something so you can stay hydrated. And if you're starting to feel sick, if you think it's some sort of heat-related illness, well, then get some attention. Don't just shrug it off and say, it's hot, but I'll be okay. Well, maybe you will, but maybe you won't. WNBF.com has some interesting stories, including the prices at the pump. I was astonished at the one station on Front Street. Cash price for a gallon of regular gas down to $3.67 as of Tuesday afternoon. $3.67. How do they do it? I don't know. The nearest competitor, I believe, was at $3.69. So I took a little time to talk to a couple of people as they were pumping petrol into their vehicles. Here's a little something. We actually put this quick 1 minute video segment on WNBF.com. Here's how it went.
1: Gas prices here on Front Street dropped to $3.67 a gallon for cash. What do you think about the trend?
2: I come here all the time.
1: Yeah?
2: Yeah.
1: And this place usually has the lowest prices.
2: Right.
1: So what do you think? Now it's down to $3.67 or so for cash. What do you think of that?
2: I'm exaggerated.
1: Question is, how much longer do you think it'll last?
2: Not long, because he's going to go take us into war.
1: Is that your concern?
2: That's my concern.
1: It's just a temporary break?
2: Well, yeah. Well, I really do.
1: Let's
2: I don't have faith in him.
1: All right. Well, let's see what happens. In the meantime,
2: I love it here. Yay. I love the prizes.
1: And celebrate the holidays.
2: Yeah, yes. I got my 30-foot camper going on the back of here.
1: All right.
0: All right. So there's one person's view, and like a pretty good-sized black pickup truck. Here's somebody else who was also pumping the gas, $3.67 a gallon. It's the lowest price I had seen around here since at least late February. So the lowest price really since the prices started to go up when the war started.
1: Gas prices here on Front Street have been going down. What do you think of the trend in recent weeks?
3: Oh my God, it's been crazy, especially when you got to work, you know, every day. It's really difficult. It goes into your food money and all that. You know, I live by myself. It's just me and a dog. And it's really tough. And now, $3.67, it's like, wow, I got to jump on it.
1: Let's hope it keeps up. Know? Thank you.
3: Thank you.
0: So there you go. A couple of, at least yesterday, satisfied customers. As far as the other stations around Broome County, as we reported, a common price point now seems to be about $3.99. So you go up there on Front Street in the town of Shenango, where things seem to be competitive, where those two places, SNK and Burn Dairy, appear to be usually engaged in some kind of mini price war. That tends to be about the lowest price you would probably find in Broome County. Maybe you can find some place that could be a little bit cheaper, but you know, it's nice to see at least for the moment. Gas price is below $4. Now, here's the thing. Because as soon as the war started, I made a note. Let me look back to late February. When the war started, I made a note of what the lowest gas price was around here. And I believe it was $2.85. No, I misspoke. $2.95. So as of March 2nd, as the war started, I think on the weekend, last weekend of February, February 28th, I believe. So the war began at the end of February, and on my way in on Monday, March 2nd, the cheapest gas price I saw was $2.95. So even now at $3.67, that's still a lot higher than the pre-war cost of gas. Now, as far as what happens next, who knows? Who knows? The one thing that I included in the story is what President Trump had to say. He posted on social media this week that retailers must get their prices down immediately. Immediately, all caps. He suggested they should start targeting around the $2.50 a gallon number, which, by the way, is the same number I suggested, I think, a week or two ago, that he should issue a directive so we could celebrate the month of July, just issue some sort of executive order, you know, sign it with his Sharpie, an executive order telling all patriotic U.S. gas stations to sell gas at $2.50 a gallon for the month of July so we could celebrate America $2.50. Now, some people would say, well, the president doesn't have the power to do that, and I think legally he doesn't, but he does have the power of the presidency. And so if he framed it in such a way as to say, we will support all gas stations in America that sell their gas, their regular gas, for $2.50 a gallon during the month of July, because that'll prove their patriotism. That'll show that they love America. Now, what would happen, of course, among other things, probably would be spot shortages, because trying to sell gas for less than the cost would be crazy. I guess Patrick DeHaan from Gas Buddy would say that would be unsustainable, but it would be fun while it lasted. Say every station that has gas right now, they lower it to $2.50 to show that they are patriotic Americans. And then when they're out of gas at $2.50, then they get more gas and then charge whatever they have to. So, yeah, there'd be a little bit of glitch in the supply, but if only for a short time we could enjoy a patriotic gas price and really have something to smile about. It's 10:20. 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

0: Wednesday morning, happy radio, WNBF and WNBF.com. Oh, it's going to be so, so hot and sultry. But next week will be a little bit better, more normal in terms of summertime temperatures. Our neighbors at Christ Church, just a few steps away from the WNBF studio here in downtown Binghamton, Christ Church has announced the launch of the Great Food Pantry Experiment. So we received the note from the very Reverend Dr. Scott Parnell. He's the rector at Christ Church on Henry Street, the corner of Henry and Water Streets. It's the Great Food Pantry Experiment. It's a one-month initiative designed to answer a simple question. What do our neighbors actually need us to be open? When do our neighbors need us to be open? So starting August 4th, so this doesn't start for another month or so. During the month of August, the Christ Church Food Pantry will operate Monday through Thursday from 9:30 in the morning to 7 at night, so the church can track which times generate the greatest community use. And after the experiment is over, Christ Church will look to restructure its pantry hours and clothing closet hours based on what the data reveal. The initiative is inspired by the State of Alice report, which has been published by the United Way of New York State. ALICE is an acronym for Asset Limited Income Constrained Employed. It describes households that earn above the federal poverty line but still can't afford the basic cost of living. The report found 44% of Broome County households fall into the ALICE category, meaning nearly half of our neighbors are working often more than one job, and yet they remain one emergency away from financial crisis. And these are the families most likely to need a food pantry, and also the families least able to visit during conventional daytime hours. So again, the people at Christ Church at Henry Street, Henry and Water Streets, are going to conduct this experiment during the month of August. So they'll have their food pantry open from 9:30 a.m. to 7 p.m. Monday through Thursday, and then they're going to try to figure which hours would actually be best by the times that people tend to show up at the food pantry. And according to Scott Parnell, the weekly participation data will be shared publicly as the experiment progresses. And they also have more information at the Christ Church Binghamton website. So I think that's a good idea. So we may get Scott Parnell on the program, probably before they start the experiment in August. So I don't know if we'll be able to get him on tomorrow's program or if we'll wait till later in July. But seems as though they're going to do their best to help those who are truly in need. It's 10:28 at WNBF. Let's go to the phones. Mackie from Conklin. Good morning. You're on the air.
1: Morning, Bob. You there?
0: Yes. Good morning.
1: How you doing?
0: Great.
1: How serious were you about the president coming to a baseball game?
0: Not very serious. I mean, obviously, it was tongue-in-cheek. I would love to host the president and the vice president and the governor, either together or separately, to a Binghamton baseball game. But let's be real. That could only happen with a person who has a good imagination.
1: Well, we'll see if we can work on that there. You know, you can hang out with them all night and get sloppy drunk.
0: Yeah, well, we'll see. I don't know. I don't know what we could do, but we can certainly check with, I don't know, probably the White House won't be taking my calls. I would think Governor Hochul's office might want to get down to a game between now and the end of the season. I know we had a brief conversation with Mayor Cram a few weeks ago when he was announcing the additional state funding for Morabito Stadium. And I asked him if it'd be okay if Governor Hochul showed up, and he liked the idea. So, well, I can't say for sure. I think it'd be great. It would be a good idea. As far as, oh, the president or vice president, I don't see that happening. Sadly. Sadly. But you never know. You recall several years ago, back when Donald Trump was toying with the idea of running for governor of New York, he actually did call into the program. So you never say never. You never say never. It's 10:30, News Radio, WNBF and WNBF.com.
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12: 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Richard in Norwich, you're on the air.
13: Good morning. Every morning I wake up waiting to hear the headlines that the war in Iran is over. I've been told so many times that it has, and I just can't seem to find that it's over. I understand that you can't predict when a war would be over, but you can at least admit that it's not going to happen today. They have got us in a debacle over there. You know, I don't know what's their nuclear power. I don't know what their, you know, their military is beefing up. I don't know anything about that. But I keep getting told by these leaders that it's under control. And once we admit that it's almost over, we have a friend in Israel, Mr. Netanyahu, who starts it up again. And it's like, it seems to me that there's some give and take here, that when we say it's over, he starts it up. And when
12: I'm wondering if there is some sort of secret agreement between the leaders of the United States and Israel, or even, this is really cynical, but I wonder if there's an agreement among the leaders of the U.S., Israel, and Iran on all this, because it just, there's something about it. Since the war started 4 months ago, there's just something about this war that doesn't feel right.
13: There's, you know, credibility in our leaders is the utmost. And I can understand them being a week late, a month late, but here we are 4 months later after we've been told that they obliterated their military and nothing is coming to fruition. You know, that's on a national level. On the state level, we're being told that, you know, monies are getting ready for infrastructure. Well, I don't see that. And that's what I look for is, I guess somebody way before me said action is better than words.
12: I think we lost you.
13: I just hate this.
12: You dropped out there for 5 seconds.
13: Yeah, I pushed the wrong button.

0: here we are, all right, in a little town of Norwich, and we've got our supervisors telling us that we're not going to lose any services from the area agency on the agent. We had a meeting the other day, and they expressed this, and they expressed that, and one guy stood up and said, you know, it's about the economy, and there's no proof that we're going to save any money, and there's no proof that the services are still going to be provided. The supervisors, as far as I know, make about 50 grand a year. There's 23 of them. And the one that does the little town of Columbus and the one that does North Norwich make the same as the guys that there's three, I believe, in the city of Norwich, the town of Norwich, the area of Norwich.
1: Right. So, I mean, bottom line is, does the system need to be reconfigured? Is the system not serving the people in Chenango County correctly?
0: The problem to me is that we can never get a credible answer from all the way in Washington, all the way down. I've seen this ever since General Westmoreland back in Vietnam days would say that, oh, we killed 2,000 were inflated.
1: Yeah, well, I have to admit, I've never had a high level of confidence in statements that are put out, whether it's by the U.S. or any other country during war. I don't take them with a grain of salt. I just don't believe them. I don't believe the statements that countries put out during war tend to be accurate. I'm not saying they're all false. I'm saying some elements are definitely exaggerated or fabricated or something. So, unfortunately, you're right. It goes back to the Vietnam era. And I think it goes back before that. Probably goes back 250 years. You can't trust when the nation's at war to expect to get factual information from those who are running the war, whether it's the military or from the president. Expecting actual and truthful information is unfortunately not going to happen. Maybe you find out the facts after the war's over. Appreciate your call. It's 10:38. News Radio WNBF. Vinny from Binghamton, good morning. You're on the air.
2: Hey, good morning, Bob. You know, that last caller, hang on here. Yeah, that last caller hit it right on the head. But the bottom line is this starts at the top, okay? It starts right at the top. We've got a Republican Senate. We got a Republican House. And we basically got a Republican Supreme Court. You got everything you need to get this going, and you saw from the beginning this lying administration. You should see these guys when they're talk to the rest of Congress, and Congress has questions for them. The lies, the distractions that they have to do, it's just incredible. Now, you got to remember, we were in negotiations on a Friday with Iran, and then they said, hey, listen, we're all done. We're going to come back Sunday. 2 days later, and redo this, re-talk about this, and we bombed them. How stupid can you be? We bombed. We're in negotiations, so right now they don't care what we do. Come on, put boots on the ground. We're used to war. You guys have been after us for decades. Come on, let's see what you want to do. And when those body bags start coming back, let's see what excuse you're going to do. You know, Bob, it's this whole administration. I was just watching something on TV too about in those debates with Kamala Harris when he started talking about Springfield, Ohio, and the Haitians that are there eating dogs and all that kind of. Now, Kamala Harris, she did wrong. She started laughing, but there is something I just saw on YouTube on one of these reporters. I think it was I can't remember his name, but anyways, 60 Minutes did a piece on this. And they talked to this CEO out there in Springfield. It's called McGregor Metal. And he's the CEO. What they do, they make welded parts for auto and the farm industry. And he was talking about the Haitians. He goes, we had a big employment pool. And right now I've got about 10% Haitians that work for me. That's over 30 employees. He goes, but let me tell you something about these Haitians. He goes, they come to work every day, no drug problems. They stay on their machines, they hit their numbers, and they're here to work. I wish I had 30 more. And then he went on to say something interesting. He goes, you know, it's kind of a stark difference than what we're here in our community, what we're used to in our community. Interesting. Meaning that no one applies here? Or what? Yeah, these people are here to work.
1: Well, and that's the thing. The narrative that Donald Trump was using about Springfield and a lot of other things he has said over the last decade or so about whether it's specific people who've come to the United States for a better life or denigrating other countries. Look, I'm proud of America, and I feel that we do have the greatest country on earth, but I'm not going to denigrate some other country. I'm not going to denigrate Somalia or Cuba or Canada or Russia or Iran. We may be not on friendly terms with some countries. I'm not going to denigrate the people in those countries. Let's face it, the people in most of those countries aren't there necessarily by choice. They were, in most cases, probably there because of birth. Just like you and I, we are fortunate, we were blessed to be born in the United States.
2: Well, yeah, it's true, Bob.
1: But I don't understand why anyone, a leader of this country, or other elected officials or candidates, want to trash talk people who come from other places, or trash talk other countries, or criticize people who aren't like them.
2: Well, yeah, and Bob, what makes it more, I don't want to say sinister, but what makes it even worse is this is just what happened when Obama was in there. These comments aren't coming from some man or woman that live in the hills of West Virginia with three teeth in their head, no education. It's not coming from them. It's coming from these rich SOBs.
1: And people, say what you want about the wealthy who are making some of these comments. Hey, they're wealthy, and I've said, you have freedom of speech in this country, really, only if you're a billionaire. And so billionaires can basically get away with saying things that the average person would get in trouble for in this country. If you're a billionaire, you can say, well, I know people are probably not going to like what I'm going to say, but I can get away with it because I have money and nobody is going to fire me.
2: It is just so sad. And hearing him at the top of the hour talk about the money he made. Well, it's the stock market. It is not the stock market. Your crypto that you did and all that stuff, it has nothing to do with the stock market.
1: Well, the best thing for him, but Vinny, the best thing for him is to make sure before he leaves office that he secures the necessary agreements that will preclude any kind of investigations or prosecutions of himself and his family members and associates. Because if after he leaves office in January 2029, there probably are going to be a lot of investigations, especially if Democrats control one or both houses of Congress, which at this point it seems probable.
2: Yeah.
1: So
2: I want to say one more thing. You know, we've been talking about who's a Democratic leader. And I go, we don't go that way. Nobody saw Obama coming. Nobody saw Joe Biden. And I forgot a person, too. Nobody saw Mindami coming.
1: No.
2: Nobody.
1: And here he is. How old is he now? 34, 35, born in Uganda and in charge of America's greatest city, the best city.
2: Yep. And hey, what about our locally grown out there in Seattle?
1: Yeah.
2: Anybody see Katie
1: Wilson?
2: Coming?
1: Nobody saw Katie Wilson. The people in Seattle, I think, were stunned at her victory last November. How a young woman who was educated in Binghamton, New York, could move out to Washington State and be there for several years, not that long, and somehow pull off, I would think that had to be for Seattle, maybe the upset of the century.
2: Yeah.
1: Or if not an upset, the surprise. I don't think the political pundits in Seattle expected Katie Wilson to be victorious.
2: No, that's what I'm saying, because that's Democrats. Well, they talk and what we, yeah, and we go. We don't sit there. I told you, we don't have a king. We don't have a king. Just try to remember.
1: Well, we don't have a king, and we don't want a king. And
2: yep.
1: I don't often talk about royalty on this program, but people who know me know what I think about royalty in the UK or other places that still have royalty. I'm thinking, you still have that in 2026? I mean, some people say, well, you know, it's all for, it's ceremonial. And, well, yeah, it's ceremonial, but what do these people actually do? Aside from smile and wave and sell tabloid newspapers or get clicks for people who are somehow mesmerized by royalty.
2: Yeah. Yep.
1: I don't understand it. I've never understood the concept of royalty. And again, UK, if they want to have royalty for the next 10,000, 20,000 years, fine. If that's their choice, if they support that system, hey, it's not for me. And I'll never be able to understand it. And
2: well,
1: the fixation, the fascination, the just every little thing. I mean, it's almost the way we treat some celebrities getting married. It's like, who really cares outside the principals and their families and their close friends? Who cares about anyone getting married at Madison Square Garden? And yet we're being force-fed that because,
2: yeah.
1: Not because it's good news, because it generates the clicks. It generates clicks, and it's also an easy story. Requires no heavy lifting. Doesn't require any kind of serious analysis. So, well, we'll station reporters out in New York City and wherever else they might be. And I'm thinking, save those stories for Entertainment Tonight or shows like that. I don't have a problem with entertainment shows covering it. It's, to some people, I know it's entertaining. And I think that's fine. Our news programs, whether it's radio or TV, are far too short to devote much time to what entertainers are up to. Now, I'm not saying neglect it completely. Yeah, mention. Mm-hmm. If they actually go through and get married, yeah, mention that. And by the way, as many people expected or were hoping for, they got married. That's the way it is. Wednesday, July 1st, 2026. And, you know, but again, I understand the business, and you and I have had countless discussions about the way the media either work or don't work in this country. And sadly, to be honest about the media, I don't see how it can be fixed.
2: Well, I'll tell you, Bob, that's one of the things, that's probably the main thing I hate about in our schools are when we go over history is, I wish we'd have less of European history and more of American history. You know, I'm watching the World War II with Tom Hanks, and I'm finding out all the stuff that happened in my own country during this war between Roosevelt and Stalin and my boy from England with the drinking. And I mean, it's Churchill. It is so interesting. It's part of our American history. How many people don't even know about Vietnam? Young people in this country, they have no idea about Vietnam. What was it about? How was it started? What's this Agent Orange? What's it coming back? What is this spit? They have no idea.
1: And the sad thing is, Vinny, not only do young people have no idea about Vietnam, but many of those who were alive have forgotten the lessons of Vietnam. Because it's sort of a distant memory. After 5 decades, a lot of us are thinking, yeah, that was bad. America was really torn apart. We had protests on a regular basis, war protests in places like Binghamton and New York City and Kent State. And
3: can I ask you a question? Do you remember when Walter Cronkite used to come in at night and during the Vietnam War? And do you remember I think it was like an upper right-hand corner. I think it was people getting injured or killed. Do you remember that going off, that little time clock?
1: I don't.
3: I remember it. Yeah.
1: No, I don't. When I was that age during much of the Vietnam War, I watched some of the news, but I don't think I watched it as much as I should have. I did pay attention to Cronkite, but that aspect of the program, I don't recall. And, you know, and as many people do recall, when Cronkite returned from a trip to Vietnam and came to the conclusion that essentially the war was not going well for the United States, and at that point it was essentially unwinnable. And when he did something extremely rare on the CBS Evening News and offered some personal observations and opinion, that's when President Johnson knew, essentially, if we've lost Walter Cronkite, we've lost America.
3: Yep.
1: Now, nobody in the 2026 media environment, not Sean Hannity, not Tucker Carlson, not Rachel Maddow, nobody wields that kind of power these days, because we're in such a bizarre media environment where, essentially, now with podcasts, there are an infinite number of voices. Infinite number of voices and sources vying for our attention and our time.
3: There was so much trust. You know, we had to trust somebody during that, because that was, oh man, I can imagine being older in the 60s.
1: It was quite a decade. And fortunately, I was fairly young, so I didn't get the full impact. But what I do remember of it, it was a tough time. There were some aspects of the 60s and early 70s that were fun and entertaining, but a lot of it was very sad. Thank you, Vinny. It's 10:53. 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

0: News Radio, WNBF. Don't fall asleep in the snow. Fortunately, you don't have to worry about that for at least 3 or 4 months, maybe a bit longer. Well, we do have some extreme heat around our area right now. Let's see. I think we're already into the 80s. It's 86. 30 Celsius. Yeah, let's go with 30 Celsius. It sounds more bearable. 30 Celsius. And let me, there is a feature here on the National Weather Service website. So the forecast you're about to hear will present the temperatures in Celsius. If I can see, there used to be a simple click, but all right, well, let's see. Mostly sunny today. A chance of showers and thunderstorms late in the afternoon. Fahrenheit high 96. And we'll just say that's maybe 35 Celsius.
1: If.
0: Heat index could be 106 to 110. Man. Man, that's hot. Tonight, mostly clear. A chance of showers in the evening. Low 74. I would prefer a high of 74. Tomorrow, listen to this. I don't think I've ever seen this in an official Binghamton forecast before. Sunny and hot tomorrow. High 100. Woo! Heat index tomorrow, 110. Eesh. And Friday, not quite as steamy and sultry. It will still be hot. Sunny. Slight chance of showers and thunderstorms in the afternoon. The high 95. That's pretty sad when 95 represents some kind of cooling trend. I don't know. We'll get Dave Nicosia back in here, and we'll have him on tomorrow to explain exactly what he did to the weather machine after he retired. I bet he programmed the weather machine to give us a heat wave in early July, just so we would have something to talk about on the program. That's my theory. I'll ask him about it. It's 11 o'clock.
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3: ABC News, I'm Sherry Preston. New financial disclosures show that President Trump has been making billions of dollars while in the White House, part of it from cryptocurrency ventures. He says his money is in a trust that is run by his children and that there is no conflict of interest. The president on his way to North Dakota to tour the newly built Teddy Roosevelt Presidential Library. He's flying there on a new Air Force One given to him by the Qatari government. In the Colorado primaries, Democratic Socialist Amidla Kiris has unseated Congresswoman Diana DeGette. Get, who has served in the House since 1997, Kiros thanking her supporters last night in Denver.
4: You are the proof that the power of organized people beats the power of organized money.
3: Kiros emigrated from Ethiopia as an infant and is the latest member of the Democratic Socialists of America to oust a long-serving mainstream Democratic incumbent. An extreme heat dome in the Midwest headed for the Northeast. This is ABC News. A pretend shooting was used as a part of a vacation Bible school lesson at Mount Olivet Baptist Church near Lexington, Kentucky this week. ABC's Pierre Thomas has more.
5: Three individuals dragging a man to the pulpit appearing to be armed. Then the sound of mock gunfire from airsoft rifles. The children heard chanting. Pastor Dwayne Walker defending the scene, saying it was symbolic of killing the devil.
6: I'll be honest with you, if I could kill the devil every day and raise him up and kill him again, I'd do it.
5: But Kathy Crow, a volunteer with the Kentucky chapter of Moms Demand Action, expressing outrage, saying vacation Bible school and our churches should be safe spaces for children. The pastor acknowledging that some may have been offended.
6: I'm sorry that it did.
3: Biggest wedding since Jeff Bezos and Lauren Sanchez tied the knot in Venice. Taylor Swift and Travis Kelce getting ready for a Madison Square Garden love story themed party this weekend. There's a more intimate event scheduled for tomorrow with a big invite-only party Friday. Sherry Preston, ABC News.
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9: This is News Radio WNBF News. For today, mostly sunny and hot with a high near 96. Showers, thunderstorms, heat index values as high as 106. Tonight, mostly clear, chance of showers early evening, low around 74. Thursday, sunny and hot with a high near 100. Heat index values as high as 109. Thursday night will be mostly clear with a low around 75. Drivers in the Binghamton area are seeing some relief as gasoline prices at many stations have now dipped below $4 a gallon. Average prices in the region remain nearly 90 cents a gallon compared to a year ago, according to AAA survey of retailers. A common posted price for regular gas in Broome County on Tuesday was $3.99, but some stations were charging significantly less than that. SNK Fuels on Front Street in the town Shenango cash price was listed at $3.67 for cash and 6 cents more per gallon for credit card purchases. The neighboring Burn Dairy Store posted prices of $3.69 for members and $3.79 for non-members. Drivers who spoke with a reporter at SNK Fuels said they were pleased with the lower prices they've been paying in recent weeks. Although they're enjoying the break, several said they were concerned prices could quickly rise again if the war against Iran heats up. President Donald Trump this week said he believes gas prices aren't falling fast enough. In a social media post Monday evening, Trump said retailers must get their prices down immediately. He suggested they should start targeting around the $2.50 a gallon number. Strand Commons, an art park on Endicott's Washington Avenue, is now opened. The $1.1 million project has been in the works for several years. A municipal parking lot has been transformed into a community space that will support community events. The name for the park pays tribute to the Strand Theater, a movie house that had operated at 123 Washington Avenue for nearly four decades. The 1,000-seat theater was demolished in 1960 to make way for the parking lot. The Greater Binghamton Fund provided $805,000 for the Strand Commons project. The Village of Endicott provided $333,000 it had received under a state downtown revitalization initiative award. The park features a 6-foot illuminated steel sphere art installation that incorporates various designs, including a rendering of Endicott's Square Deal Arch. The village originally considered building the art park on a lot off Broad Street. That site was scrapped due to opposition from some members of St. Ambrose Church. On Tuesday, Delaware County District Attorney Sean Smith announced the indictment of 38-year-old Jennifer Hewitt from Bloomville, New York, of grand larceny in the third degree. It is alleged that on March 3rd in the town of Stamford, Hewitt unlawfully issued a check from a different bank to Delaware National Bank of Delhi and then immediately withdrew more than $3,000, knowing that she did not have sufficient funds in either account to cover her withdrawal. A second count of the indictment alleges a second count of grand larceny in the third degree, where it is alleged that on March 3rd in the town of Davenport, he would again unlawfully issued a check from a different bank to a different branch of Delaware National Bank of Delhi, and then immediately withdrew more than $3,000, knowing that she did not have sufficient funds in either account to cover her withdrawal. A second upstate New York resident said Tuesday that federal officers have served him with a warrant warning about online activity that criticized U.S. Immigration and Customs Enforcement. An attorney, Representative Dave Strever of Rochester, said Strever was on a trip to Finland when two officers showed up to his home last week and presented his wife with a warning notice informing him that an email he sent months earlier was a threat. Strever sent the email to Todd Lyons, then the acting director of ICE, in January after an immigration officer fatally shot Minneapolis resident Renee Good during an anti-ICE demonstration. In the email, Strever called Lyons a monstrous human being who will never know peace. The warning to Strever arrived the same week. Poll worker Paige Lynn Gagne of Syracuse said two federal officers visited her at a voting location during New York's primaries to confront her about a social media post she'd written about the ICE officer who shot Good. That's a look at news. For updates on local news, weather, sports, and features, open up the WNBF app and online at WNBF.com. 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

0: 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It's Bob Joseph. On your Wednesday, we'll be taking calls in a few minutes, 607-772-1290. First, though, it's my honor and privilege to introduce Karen Ferguson. Hi.
1: Hello.
0: Welcome to WNBF. Have you ever been in our studio before?
1: I have not, and I'm thrilled to be here.
0: Yeah. What do you think?
1: I love it.
0: Yeah. I love it.
1: Yeah, it's a great setup.
0: It's remarkable. The first time I was in a radio studio some years ago, I was so impressed. And I'm even now, after I've been in TV studios, I like TV studios too, because you get to see some things behind the scenes. But I'm still most impressed with radio studios. And it's still, even here in 2026, it is the theater of the mind. Even when we're just talking about local issues, you know, people have a vision. A
1: yes.
0: vision of the host, a vision of the guests, a vision of the callers.
1: Mm-hmm.
0: And I do know some of our regular callers. Mm-hmm. I've had the pleasure to meet some,
1: mm-hmm.
0: but a lot I've never met. And so I have my own perception of what some people look like. And so it's sort of a two-way street.
1: Gotcha.
0: And it's wonderful. Anyway, you're here to talk about a wonderful event, because Kirkwood, like all of our country, will be having a great celebration, America 250. And I know that you and a lot of people in the town of Kirkwood have been working for this very momentous celebration.
1: We have. We've been, we've been working for a couple years now. I have a great committee working alongside me. And like I said, we took this challenge on to be able to do something special, because, you know, you only turn 250 once. And so we wanted to celebrate in a unique way that paid a tribute to our heritage as well as our future.
0: Well, I'm glad. I've heard from a couple other people about some of the things that are planned, and I know they're excited too. So a lot of people are looking forward to this July 4th. Give our listeners an overview of some of the big things that they can expect as part of the town of Kirkwood's 250 America 250 celebration this weekend.
1: Absolutely, I'd love to. So we're actually going to start the day at 1 o'clock. We're going to have a parade down Main Street. Right now, we've got over 40 entries to that parade, and a couple people are still getting their entries in. So that's going to be exciting. But that parade is going to, like I said, go down, start at the south end of Main Street and come all the way down, and then proceed on into the park, where we're going to have an opening ceremony. And I'm excited about that, because the Sons of the American Revolution are going to help MC that event. And Alyssa Crosby is going to kick us off with the national anthem. I've got Roger Luther, our Broome County historian. He's going to read an abbreviated version of the Declaration of Independence. And I've got Alden 6th Massachusetts Regiment that's going to be posting the colors. And so they will be there in period costume to represent the Revolutionary War soldiers. And we also have a special guest that's going to be there. We have an ambassador 250, and that young lady was chosen amongst our four school districts that are in the town of Kirkwood. It was an essay contest, and Charlotte Quick from the Harpersville Central School District was that winner, and she's going to read that essay live at that opening ceremony. But what we want everybody to do across Broome County, and especially church bells and anybody that has something that can ring, at 2 o'clock, we are going to honor John Adams' request to let freedom ring and to have bells ringing across the county at 2 o'clock. So when those bells ring, then the event kicks off into the park. And we have activities planned from 2 o'clock all the way through fireworks at the end of the evening. So, some of those events, like I said, I've got Revolutionary War reenactors. We've got the DAR. They're going to host a photo booth as well as story time for the kids. And they're going to have their genealogy. So if somebody wants to learn more about how to explore their genealogy and see if they can trace it back to the Revolution, they're going to be able to do that. Sons of America Revolution are going to have a booth. We've got Black Powder Guild. as part of that living history, and BC Stitchers. We've got a few more things over there, but that's a unique part to this event. You know, there's other 250 events, but they're not going to have some of those reenactors that we do, and so that's really exciting for us.
0: And you'll have more music too. You mentioned Alyssa Crosby will
1: music.
0: Get things,
1: yeah,
0: but
1: let's,
0: you've got other music that'll be featured.
1: We do, concert-wise, yes. So Alyssa, besides doing the national anthem, she's going to do a concert at 3 o'clock, and then I've got O'Shannigans. That's paying tribute to our Irish heritage. They're going to be there. They're a Celtic fiddle band, and they are lively. And so they're going to be there performing from 5 to 7. And wrapping up the evening is the big band sounds of Blue Velvet. And so they're going to start at 7:30 and lead us straight into the fireworks, which will start at 9:30. So, yeah, that's concerts. And all those concerts are free. There is no charge for any of those concerts or even admittance into the park. So
0: and again, it's all at Veterans Park. Now, for some of our listeners who may not be familiar with that park, I know where it is, but some of our listeners who don't get to Kirkwood that often may not know exactly how to get there.
1: Right. So parking is very limited at the park. So that's pretty much reserved already for our vendors and our, you know, participation, or those who are participating. So we will have some limited handicap accessible parking at the park itself, and you can only have entrance with a placard. There's going to be senior parking for our older folks that need just to be a little bit closer, and we're going to have golf carts to help get them down into the park. That's going to be at the fire station. But for the general public, we'd like them to go down 81 South to exit 4. And when they get off at exit 4, they're going to end up right on Route 11. And we've got shuttle parking along Route 11. You can go right, you can go left, and you're going to find a parking lot. So we've got six.
0: So you'll have signage. So
1: there is going
0: to
1: be signage.
0: Every how to get to parking.
1: Yeah, every single parking lot will be clearly marked saying shuttle parking. And those buses, we've got Susquehanna Valley Central School District providing air-conditioned buses. Throughout the day, they're going to be run about every 15 minutes. They're just going to make a continuous loop. They're going to do shuttles from 12 to 1. They'll have to stop for the parade because they won't be able to go down that. But then as soon as that parade's over at 2 o'clock through 11 o'clock, they're going to run continuously throughout that day. And again, parking is free, and so are the shuttles.
0: The logistics of this sound like just challenging. I can't even begin to comprehend. As you mentioned, the planning has gone on for a long time.
1: Yeah.
0: But just to try to make sure that you have paid attention to every little detail.
1: Well, and things have changed because that's been part of the challenge, is because that bridge is closed from the Kirkwood side to the Conklin side. So that has created, like I said, a little bit of a challenge. But you know, the businesses, I can't thank them enough for opening up their private lots so that we could park. We were hoping to use both sides of the river, you know, our Conklin side and our Kirkwood side, and that's just not feasible. But like I said, you know, I went around and they said yes, you know, and I appreciate that, you know, to help us out. And of course, you know, the Sheriff's Department is going to be there, and they are going to be helping, you know, direct traffic and be at the entrance to the park too to point people in the right direction if need be.
0: Anything else people should know as they look forward to Saturday?
1: Well, you know, again, there's activities all day long. You know, we highlighted living history, but, you know, there are food vendors. Like, you name it, it's probably there. We've got like 6 food trucks, a beer garden, and 5 nonprofits that are also going to be there. We're going to have games throughout the day for the kids of all ages, including a pie eating contest and a tug of war contest for the adults. There's a tractor show and an ag show. We're going to have cow bingo from the Windsor Ag Department. We're going to have an art show from the elementary and middle school kids, in addition to a touch a truck event. And again, fireworks are at 9:30, but we're going to have a hot air balloon. Joel Burka is going to be bringing his balloon, and he's going to have an educational thing starting at 7:30 and then ending it as a night glow. You know, so it's going to be a day full of activity, and we are so excited, you know, to have people out.
0: Karen Ferguson, thank you so much for stopping by our studio and talking about the special activities that will be taking place all day in the town of Kirkwood. How long have you been the town historian?
1: 5 years in August.
0: Well, yeah. Congratulations.
1: Thank you. Thank you.
0: As our good friend Jerry Smith points out, you know, it's being a local historian is pretty lucrative.
1: Oh, it is.
0: You do it because you love your community.
1: Absolutely.
0: That's your motivation.
1: This is all about the community. It's not about me. This is all about Kirkwood and Broome County, because this is one of the only 250 events on that Saturday. So, you know, we want to celebrate in a big way.
0: Karen Ferguson, Kirkwood, New York, America 250 Chair. Thank you for your time. Hope you have a great day.
1: Thank you, Bob.
0: It's 1122 WNBF. We've been serving the community for nearly a century. So why should we stop now? We're here for Binghamton and Kirkwood and everybody who can tune in. New York, Pennsylvania, America. We are WNBF.
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0: Wednesday morning live at WNBF. Let's go back to the phones. Ron from the West Side. Good morning.
1: Good morning, Bob. Say, 250th anniversary, what a 4th of July this year. But I'm concerned, and I'm concerned about our wildlife, our dogs, our cats, our veterans, with what's going to be taking place probably at a greater pace than in the past years. I'm quoting from an article that I just read by Kendra Coulter. She's a professor at Western University, a professor of management and organizational studies, and her special interest is animals. And the title of the article that she wrote is The Devastating Effects of Fireworks on Pets and Wildlife. Most people don't realize what happens when these thunderous booms go off. But, of course, we know cats and dogs experience sounds at a, you know, far greater intensity. About 50% of dogs and cats get highly disturbed by fireworks. But it goes on. You've got birds who leave their nests, squirrels who leave their nest, their lairs during fireworks, and often don't return. They have their offspring that are unattended, often die with the parents not returning. Bees get confused. They don't get back to their hives.
0: So the bottom line is, what can we do?
1: What can we do? Well, I think one of the things we can do is look at what the Italians are doing. They have fireworks with very little noise to them. And we should investigate having... We're going to have fireworks, then fireworks without all of that thunderous sound, because it truly kills animals. If you're doing fireworks near the coast, you have birds that fly out to sea in fear so far, they never return. I could give lots of examples. I'm not going to do that, but... fireworks are very detrimental to the environment, wildlife, the chemicals that find their way to the ground, the rivers, and the soil from the fireworks contain heavy metals. There's nothing really positive except the display aspect.
0: Right, which that's what people love. And some people... I'm told they actually, not only do they love the display, they love the noise. They love all the booms.
1: Well, they should understand, though, that not only do the booms and all the fireworks release toxic chemicals and pollute the environment, they trigger veterans, veterans who have PTSD, they disorient animals. Millions of birds are affected around the world, and so much that is negative that we don't seem to care about the animals.
0: No, that's true. We don't.
1: Yeah.
0: That's the truth about America. Ask the people who run PETA.
1: Well, Bob, I have a minor solution to our area. You know, I think it may still be in effect. The mayor had at least last year, I don't think it's enforced, but you have a misdemeanor if you're setting off your own fireworks in your neighborhood. Is that still enforced, do you know?
0: Not really, not consistently. No. I mean, I can pretty much guarantee today or tomorrow, City Hall and maybe some other authorities around here will put out the routine news releases warning against the use of illegal fireworks. Problem is, just here in Binghamton, and this year, probably not limited to Saturday, probably starting tomorrow night and continuing till next Tuesday, people will be blasting off legal and illegal fireworks. We don't have a police force. Even if we had a dedicated team of 100 officers,

0: Appreciate your call. I hope you do well. Who knows? Maybe you'll call tomorrow.
1: I probably will.
0: I bet you will. Thank you, Ron. 11:32 at WNBF. Let's go to Susquehanna. And Tom, good morning.
2: Good morning, Bob. You know what? You just put that fine up so big, that'll stop that. Also, too, the other day when I called up and talked to Dave, you want to really have a good show? Put me on with, like, Vinny from Binghamton. Put me on with somebody that I don't agree with. I mean, Dave and I see eye to eye on almost everything, you know?
0: True, but you have to admit it was fun.
2: Oh, I enjoyed it, believe me. But, another 15 minutes, we would have announced our engagement.
0: Yeah, you could have gotten married at Madison Square Garden along with my good friend Swifty.
2: Is that going to be? I mean, it's unbelievable.
0: I know I made reference to it earlier in the program. Why does it get so much coverage? Well, I answered my own question. It gets lots of clicks and lots of viewers. So, of course, the media will continue to serve up that stuff, even if people like me are generally disinterested. I'm not saying I have no interest, because I want to extend my best wishes to the to the happy couple. I want everyone to have happiness and health. So I'm glad, apparently, that they have found love, and I hope it lasts.
2: Bob, you know what? There are people that follow this. They follow this like they follow The View, like they follow some of the stuff that's on there. This is what they like. You know what I'm saying? They listen to these soap operas and all this stuff. So what do you think about the idea of putting me on with somebody that disagrees with me?
0: It could happen. I won't rule it out. I mean, I thought that thing that we did spontaneously on Tuesday's program was pretty impressive. So
2: I
0: wouldn't rule it out. I'm not saying it will become a regular feature, but I could see at some point in the future that we might do that, because I have a high level of confidence that most people who call the program would actually enjoy it. There might be a few people who would be unimpressed, but I think most people would like it.
2: I think it was good. I mean, I'd like to see, like John that just come on. He's a smart guy.
0: Yeah.
2: And you get that three-way stuff. But you can also interject with...
0: Well, and that was the thing I was considering on Tuesday's program, whether or if to interject, and I opted not to. And I thought, hey, you two were having a pretty good conversation, and I have to say, I heard so much positive response to it. I mean, people sent emails, and other people who heard it later in the day said that some people actually said it was the best thing we've ever done.
2: Oh, are you kidding?
0: No.
2: Is that right?
0: Some people,
2: hey,
0: well, at least one person. I shouldn't say people, at least. So, but I didn't hear anyone who said, yeah, what were you thinking? Who wants to hear that sort of thing? I didn't hear anyone say anything negative about it. So,
2: so no negative. Well, that's good.
0: No, I'm sure some people didn't like it, but hey, so what? So what? They don't have to like it. I mean, if it really bothered them, they could have turned to another better station if one exists.
2: Exactly right, Bobby. You got an on and off button.
0: Yeah. Now trust me. I discourage people from going to other stations. But seriously, if I am serving up something that's unpalatable, don't keep listening and make yourself sick. Go find something on the Whale or the Hawk or No, they're good stations. They're part of our Town Square Media family. So
2: You know what too. I've got on order now a set of these headphones. They're also used to, like, when I ride the diesel or even the lawnmower, I put on earphones, because hearing is it starts to deteriorate. So now I'm going to be able to listen to you

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1: It's like a dream come true.
0: Oh, Bobby, now if they work, it's going to be great. You know, is Dave from Ithaca?
1: Well, we have Joe from Greater Ithaca.
0: No, is the guy that I talked to on the phone, is he from Ithaca?
1: No, he's from Vestal.
0: Oh, he's right around local
1: sure.
0: in the area.
1: Yeah. Well, he's just probably a few miles from our studio. So, all right. Yeah. Well, I appreciate your checking in, and thanks for pulling it off yesterday. It was I enjoyed it myself.
0: All right, I did too. Take care, Bobby. Listen, have a good fourth.
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0: 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Let's go back to the phones. Vince in Johnson City, good morning.
1: Morning. I'm calling in regards to the Supreme Court decision that, it was a 6-3 decision that said that biological men cannot be active in women's or girls' sports. And the three dissenters were the three women judges. And I have to start thinking to myself, do these women really care about girls and women, or is it all political? Because they're the three that say that it's okay for men to be in women's sports. So I'm 100% against them, especially Jackson, who seems to have been saying that she can't even give the definition of a woman, which even Wikipedia can give me that. So that's what I wanted to say about that.
0: All right. All right. Were you surprised at the ruling?
1: I wasn't surprised at the ruling, but I was surprised that those three were against the ruling. I thought, well, that's, you know.
0: Did you think it might have gone as a unanimous decision? Did you think all nine justices might have gone? Because that seldom happens, of course.
1: Yeah, it seldom does, but I was thinking that at least two of the three would have went along with the decision. But I don't know. It's kind of weird, but I'm thinking to myself, if they had this and it was not, if the Supreme Court didn't make this decision, then any of granddaughters, daughters, might as well tell them not to go into sports, because if there's a guy on that team, they're not going to win, you know.
0: Appreciate your call. And I'm really surprised that I think you're the first person to call today to address that specific ruling. So thank you.
1: Oh, yes. Thank you.
0: 1143 at WNBF. Cliffy from the ward. Morning.
2: Good morning, Robert. I was going to talk a little bit about what Ron was talking about. I agree with one thing from him, the PTSD. The wildlife thing and the animals. I've had dogs my whole life, and they've never been afraid of fireworks because I train them when they're young. When they hear the booms, I make them relax and make them happy. So they put the noise out of their mind. Give a little treat. So I've never had it, especially in today's technology. You know, I used my Google Nest there to play thunder and a lightning storm. And then I get my dog close to me and I make them happy. Shotgun. I make my dog hear a shotgun.
0: Well,
2: it makes him happy.
0: I don't know many dogs that really are very happy with fireworks. I know some dogs are almost scared to death, and
2: sometimes they haven't been treated right growing up.
0: Maybe that's true, but every dog is unique, just like every person's unique. So some people love fireworks, love the noise, love the spectacle of the bombs bursting in midair, if you will. So they think it's great. Other people think it's the opposite of great. Everybody has an opinion about everything. So when it comes to fireworks in this country, I think people who are opposed to fireworks displays, especially on and around Independence Day, I don't think they're ever going to get satisfaction. I don't see a time where Americans willingly will change their tune about fireworks, especially illegal fireworks. The whole point of the 4th of July for some people is to have illegal fireworks and blow off parts of their hand and maybe burn down their house. Remember 6 years ago, the guy who burned down his house?
2: Yeah, well, remember.
0: Yeah, well, and that's the thing. It's over. I'm looking at it. You know, it was COVID. Yeah, well, it was COVID. It was the summer of our discontent during COVID, and the guy was setting off, I think, illegal fireworks, and his house burned down. And then I'm looking at the picture when I went over there September 10th when the demolition company came and tore down what was left of it. So they charged the guy. He was 31, so they charged him with a felony arson. But I never heard what happened to him.
2: So now, getting off the pet thing about the noises, when it comes to wildlife, I totally disagree with Ron. I am an avid hunter and outdoorsman. The noise he's talking about scaring animals, they hear it all the time in the 95% of our country that's not inhabited by a population. There are hunters, and those animals, for a fine example, Long Island was one of the biggest flyways for ducks before they made it concrete. If you go outside of Binghamton 10 miles on the opening day of deer season, there's blast all over. And I've never seen a squirrel get scared when a shot's fired or a palated woodpecker above me when somebody's shooting. I think those animals are, the noise, I don't know, they're accustomed to it because they're a wildlife and people hunt them to eat them. So on the wildlife thing, I totally disagree with that because, like I say, 95% of this country is probably not populated enough where all the guns and outdoorsmen are shooting and hear that noise all fall and all spring during spring turkey season. Mm. So,
0: well, I would like
2: to the wildlife. I totally disagree.
0: Because all right. Well, what I believe in this country is you shouldn't create any distractions. If you want to make noise, make sure nobody off your property hears it, and don't disturb the peace. People should be able to enjoy their home without any disruptions, without loud noises, loud bangs, or music, or arguing or whatever. Just keep it quiet. If you can celebrate with fireworks without bothering your neighbors, I say excellent.
2: Well, I'm not talking about the neighbors because, like I say, that's like 5% of the population.
0: Right, but what I'm saying is just in general, don't disrupt. If it's your land, and same with hunting. If you want to go hunting on your land, and you're not making any noise or disrupting people who are off your property, that's good. That's great. If you don't disturb the peace of anyone else, I have concerns about people who are making a lot of noise and say if somebody wants to sleep.
2: If you own 300 acres, you're still going to have gunshots around you that these wildlife animals, they're not afraid of that noise. I know because I hunt.
0: Right. I'm not talking about the animals. As long as people who live on surrounding properties aren't disturbed, then I think people should enjoy their property. And if they authorize other people to hunt on their property, if they can do it in a way that is not disturbing the peace of anyone else, I say that's a great thing.
2: Well, you ought to take a ride up in Shenango County and just sit on Route 12 someplace on opening day of deer season.
0: No, I'm not. I don't want to get hurt.
2: You're not going to get hurt.
0: Well, and I don't want to hear the noise.
2: Oh, well.
0: I don't need additional noise. And I don't need to hear extra gunshots. I work here in downtown Binghamton. I hear all the shootings I need.
2: Yeah, well, I'm talking about hunters.
0: No, I know, and I'm not against hunting. I'm just saying people ought to strive more not to disturb the peace. I know that a lot of people disagree.
2: Huh? I agree with Ron on the one topic with our soldiers. I respect them. The PTSD, I totally agree that should be banned in areas where they live, in which is usually urban areas. But other than that, wildlife. It does not affect any wildlife at all.
0: All right. Appreciate your call, as always.
2: All right. Have a happy 4th, and God bless everybody.
0: Take care. 11:50. It's Wednesday, July 1st. I'm Bob Joseph, live on WNBF and WNBF.com.
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0: WNBF, WNBF.com. Let's go back to the busy, busy phones. Johan in Endicott, you're on the air.
1: Hey, Bob. How you doing?
0: Good.
1: Good. I just wanted to chime in really quick about the fireworks discussion, and I can appreciate both sides. I personally do enjoy them, and my dogs and cats, and we have horses too, they're not particularly bothered by it, but that's not to say that other animals and wildlife are not. With that out of the way, this part time of the year, this discussion always comes up, but we have lots of other events every week that have fireworks, and that would be our local baseball team. And those are well put on productions, very loud. And to your point, not everyone appreciates that who might live in that neighborhood. And if they want to make loud noises, they have to bear those loud noises just by living next to the stadium.
0: And a lot of people from that neighborhood spoke out at city council a few months ago. I think it was in late March. City council had an open comment session, and people who live on Pine Street and some of the other streets near Marabito Stadium made it clear they're not happy with a dozen fireworks shows. And I know the response from some people is, well, almost everybody who lives there now had to have known or should have known that fireworks shows are now part, a routine part, a tradition of Binghamton baseball, usually on Friday nights. And so I don't see any inclination on the part of the city or the baseball team to change that. If some of the residents are concerned, I guess they'll just have to find some other place to go during the fireworks shows, which usually haven't timed them this year. And I enjoy them, by the way. I'm a kid at heart, and I've always been fascinated by legal fireworks shows. I'm not really fascinated by people who enjoy illegal fireworks, because not so much because I'm scared of the fireworks. I'm scared that I'm going to witness somebody get hurt or killed because some people don't seem to know the right way of dealing with fireworks. The thing about fireworks shows, whether it's at the baseball game or at Highland Park or Kirkwood or wherever, those shows are put on by professionals who, in theory, know exactly what they're doing. And so, I mean, let's face it, with any fireworks show, there's still a minimal risk that something could go wrong. I would say every 4th of July across this great land of ours, we hear probably at least a couple stories, maybe more, where something went wrong. Fireworks started prematurely, or, you know, the fireworks spread to a storage area or whatever. Every year. Remember what happened in California, I think it was about a year ago. A huge fireworks warehouse blew up, and I can't remember how many people were killed. They were employees of the fireworks company and maybe some nearby residents. It was disastrous. And the fact is, people actually, I think, are now being prosecuted, being charged with murder in that case.
1: Yeah. Now, I know time's limited, but if or when you start hosting a show in the afternoon called Susquehanna now in Pennsylvania, would you take such a dim view of when fireworks are they're legal in Pennsylvania, are they not?
0: They are.
1: Yeah.
0: They so are. And that's why
1: away from legality, you know?
0: Well, and that's one of the, that's one of the mysteries of life, is a lot of things that are being sold legally just across the border in Susquehanna County or Bradford County are not legal in New York State. And it becomes vice versa
1: with some other things.
0: Well,
1: too.
0: Yeah. And that, you know, that's that is one of the interesting aspects of America at 250. We have 50 states that, by the way this country was set up, do have a fair amount of discretion. They don't have discretion when it comes to everything, but with certain laws, whether it's fireworks or legalized cannabis, states do have do have some control, even now. And I know some people wish that would change, and I think many Americans are pleased that the laws that our lawmakers in Albany pass might be, I'm choosing my words very carefully, Johan, might be okay for New York, as opposed to the laws that are passed by lawmakers in Harrisburg that might be appropriate for Pennsylvania. So,
1: we'll see.
0: Yeah, we will see. Thank you for your call. Appreciate your input as always.
1: All right, take care.
0: Yeah, it's one of the things I think special about America. I think every state has certain rules and regulations regarding fireworks. And of course, there are some federal rules and regulations as well dealing with fireworks and other things. That's America. Oh, by the way, we're up to 88 right now. Woo! 31 Celsius. Yeah, 31 Celsius. That doesn't sound so bad. Extreme heat warning is in effect until Friday evening at 8 o'clock. Today, mostly sunny. Chance of showers and thunderstorms this afternoon. High 96. The heat index could reach 105 to 110. Tomorrow, sunny and hot. The high 100. And the heat index, again, around 110. Friday, mostly sunny. Showers and thunderstorms possible. High 95. Again, right now, it's 88 in downtown Binghamton, 31 Celsius. That's our program for today. I'm Bob Joseph.
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3: ABC News, I'm Sherry Preston. On his way to North Dakota, President Trump was asked about the financial disclosure showing he has made more than $2 billion since his second inauguration. His response...
4: Well, you know why I'm profiting? Because the stock market's going up. Everybody's profiting. If you have a 401k, how's your 401k done?
3: The president says his assets are in a trust run by his children, the White House, defending his finances, saying Americans wanted a businessman to lead the country. New Federal Reserve Chair Kevin Warsh says the central bank will remain independent and seek to bring down inflation. The Fed has traditionally raised interest rates to do that, even though President Trump has been pushing the Fed to lower them. The president also posting about this today. Saying Victor Willis was a good guy and crediting himself for making the Village People popular again. Willis, lead singer of the group, has died today. Would have been his 75th birthday. This is ABC News. 1 week after the deadly Venezuelan earthquake, a toddler has been pulled alive from the rubble. ABC's James Longman was there when it happened.
5: Three-year-old Kleber Moran has become the latest miracle, surviving for 6 days trapped. The search team from Jordan used cameras to monitor him until they were finally able to get him out. He looked dazed, but rescuers say he's in good shape. In La Guaira, they're not giving up either, scanning, listening, and looking for any way into the remains of people's homes.
3: Another weather-related scrub of a mission to save a doomed space telescope.
6: It's an unprecedented mission to lift the Swift satellite into higher orbit before it falls back into Earth's atmosphere and burns up. A robot called Link is to be hurled into orbit to capture the Swift space camera, latch on, and gently raise its altitude by 100 miles. Officials at NASA are hoping the third time is a charm. They'll try again tomorrow to send Link on its way.
3: ABC's Jim Ryan. I'm Sherry Preston, ABC News.
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0: The National Weather Service has issued an excessive heat warning for the Binghamton area. It will be in effect through 8 o'clock Friday evening. Dangerously hot conditions. The heat indexes during the day could reach 110. Here's the official forecast. Mostly sunny this afternoon, a chance of showers and thunderstorms, high 96. Clear tonight with a chance of showers, low 74. Sunny and hot tomorrow, high 100. Mostly sunny and hot Friday with a slight chance of showers and thunderstorms, high 95. 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
18: And we're live here outside the Perez family home just waiting for the... And there they go! 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Mom is coming out the front door strong with a double-arm kid carry. Looks like Dad has the bags. Daughter is bringing up the rear. Oh, but the diaper bag wasn't closed. 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

0: rising from the heart of the swamp, a beacon of truth is casting its light. From sea to shining sea, The Vince Show. Here's Vince Colonnaise.
1: All right, 844-484-3872, 844 for the USA. That's the way to join us today. From coast to coast, from sea to shining sea. It's July 1st in the year of our Lord, 2026. Just a couple of short days away now from America's 250th birthday. I'm very excited for it. I'm not going to let some setbacks in the United States Supreme Court dissuade me from loving the great history of our country. For those of you who joined me yesterday, you know I was very annoyed by the United States Supreme Court and their decision to devalue American citizenship in such a theatrical way. And I remain annoyed. And I hope you do, too, because we need this energy to fight and to win. And I got some notes yesterday, Jim, including this morning. I'm still getting notes from great listeners all across the fruited plain. Some of them saying, Vince, I don't like how bummed out you made me feel yesterday. I'm sorry about that. I'm not here to bum you out. In fact, in many of our broadcasts, I'm trying to uplift you and let you know all of the reasons for optimism that you should have as these fights continue. But I'm never going to sugarcoat it. I'm just going to tell you the unvarnished truth as I understand it. And yesterday was a dumpster fire of a Supreme Court decision that I'm really, really resentful about. And I think every decent American is and should be. But that doesn't mean this is over. It does not mean this is over. There are all sorts of paths forward. We had Senator Rick Scott on yesterday, who was one of a bunch of Republican senators who have already put their hands up and started writing the legislation because this can be tested again in the courts, and we can potentially get this right back to the Supreme Court pretty rapidly if we can get Congress to finally do its job. Now, there's a lot of conditions there that have to be met, but we've got to stay on them. We have to stay on them. And if you want some more optimism this day, let me share with you the Vice President of the United States, who was commenting on this last night on the Fox News channel. He said, look, yeah, it's a terrible decision. Terrible. But there's a silver lining in it, and I want you to hear about it.
2: Now, I know a lot of conservatives, Laura, certainly the people that I'm talking to, that you're talking to, are extremely disappointed in this. I do actually think there's a really big silver lining here, and that's the simple fact that a lot of legal experts expected this case to go the wrong direction by 7-2 or even 8-1. The fact that this case was a 5-4 decision effectively means that the concept of birthright citizenship, which is an absurdity to the 14th Amendment, that concept is hanging by a thread. And so what I take from that is, yes, we've got to fix the immigration system even more. We have to be even more aware of who's coming into our country to make sure that they're not benefiting from this atrocious Supreme Court ruling. But it also means that we have to keep fighting, Laura, because we actually have an opportunity to reverse this decision, just as we've reversed so many bad decisions throughout the generations.
1: All right, so basically he's saying, look, now we're at a point that we never expected. This should have gone 8-1, according to all of the court watchers, and it didn't. And it didn't go 8-1. It was a 5-4 decision with a mighty dissent by Clarence Thomas. Have you had a chance to read this thing yet? Just absolutely epic. It is a tour de force, as expected, from such a great justice. As Clarence Thomas wrote yesterday, published yesterday, that the 14th Amendment was enacted, of course, in the wake of the Civil War, with the one pervading purpose of securing equal citizenship for freed slaves. To secure to a race recently emancipated the civil rights that other citizens enjoyed. That's the point. It wasn't to hand out citizenship to foreign nationals like candy, as they broke our laws, poured into our country, and stole from us. It's not for that. And Clarence Thomas said yesterday that he believes the court is going to come to regret this, perhaps very quickly. I hope so. I really hope so. I had John Eastman. You know John Eastman, the great attorney John Eastman? I had him on our podcast this morning. And I'll share our conversation with you coming up this hour. You have to hear this because, first of all, Eastman, as an attorney, can walk us through what John Roberts attempted to do yesterday in this horrible decision and what he got so catastrophically wrong. John Eastman will share that with you. And I'll give you a little spoiler. There's a huge difference between being a subject to a king and a citizen of the United States. A massive difference, one that you and I are going to be thinking about quite a bit this weekend as we watch those fireworks go up. There's a massive difference. You, as an American citizen, are the sovereign. The sovereign are the citizens of the United States. When you live under a king, the king's the sovereign, and you are his subjects. Not here, baby. Not here. There's a massive difference, and it gets right to the heart of why John Roberts was so wrong yesterday. You'll hear from John Eastman coming up. John Eastman is a guy who was persona non grata, including to, I think, kind of big sections of the right for a while, Jim. I think people were trying to stay away from John Eastman. John Eastman, who would advise the president on how you can handle making all sorts of legal challenges in the courts, especially as it relates to elections. John Eastman, who had been a guy who had come forward at one point, perhaps you remember this, he had written an op-ed for Newsweek. He wrote an op-ed for Newsweek many years ago, saying that Kamala Harris was ineligible to be president of the United States, that she didn't meet the definition, that she didn't meet the natural-born American citizen definition because her mother had overstayed a student visa and was here in the United States illegally. Remember, she had parents from India and Jamaica. Her father, also an immigrant. And he wrote, you know, there's a case to be made that she may not even be eligible to be president or vice president of the United States. And you'll remember that, perhaps you do, that Newsweek ended up apologizing to everybody in the media for running that op-ed. They apologized for it. They said, we're so sorry. We should have never done this. We hang our heads in shame for having run this. And John, you'll hear in our conversation coming up, he says, look, it wasn't controversial to talk about these things at one point until Donald Trump started to bring them up. And as soon as President Trump took a position on the subject, the media's Trump derangement syndrome took over, and it extended again to elements of the right that pretended like, you're not allowed to talk about this. You're not allowed to talk about this. Anybody born on our soil becomes an American citizen. Don't you ever question it ever. And normal people, well, they didn't take very kindly to that, did they? They just kept questioning it. They just kept saying, oh, that doesn't make any sense to me at all. Why would my citizenship be so frivolous? Why would American citizenship be so easily distributed and discarded? Doesn't make sense to me at all. And so we've got the great John Eastman joining us, coming up here on the program. You'll hear from him. But the Trump administration, not just taking this lying down, they're instantly moving on this. The United States Justice Department yesterday said that they're now ordering all of their U.S. attorneys to prioritize cracking down on birth tourism. So what can the executive branch do? Well, they can enforce the existing laws for sure to try and stop foreigners from arriving in the United States with the intent of having a child inside of our borders, having an American citizen, and then jetting back off to their home country, now bound to America by yesterday's demented decision. We can try and stop that, they said. In fact, Tom Homan announced yesterday that they will be quadrupling down on enforcement to stop that very thing. Listen.
3: The first thing I saw the decision, which I don't agree with, is okay, now we step up enforcement. We step up more enforcement, even though we're doing record amounts of enforcement now. We need to do more. And not only that, we need to, you know, really buckle down on birth tourism. We have many investigations on birth tourism, but we need to quadruple down on that. And look, I agree with Judge Alito. You know, first of all, I've been doing this since 1984. That's when I started in Border Patrol. This birthright citizenship has always been a major driver for illegal immigration. During the Biden administration, the Yuma Hospital, the El Paso Hospital, 100% maternity beds were illegal aliens. That's not a coincidence. That's not by accident. But it's always been a driver for illegal immigration. But more importantly, it's a national security issue. Because the birth tourism investigation, I'm aware of, you got nationals from China and Russia coming here by the thousands, having a baby and leaving. Now, so we have U.S. citizens by the thousands and discontinued by the millions living in countries that I think are adversaries to us that can come here and have an impact and how this country is run. So it's a national security issue at huge proportion that we need to address. It's and I hope Congress does it.
1: Massive national security issue. In fact, just to get back to the nature of this debate for a moment, it wasn't always that the left was on the side of lunacy, or at least not completely. There were lefties who would say the same thing out loud, actually. They would say, well, that's crazy. We shouldn't have illegal aliens coming into our country, having babies and then American citizens and then drawing from the American tax dollar and taking welfare and on and on. In fact, Harry Reid made this point. Former senator, now the late former senator, Democrat Harry Reid, back in 1993, he served, holy cow, he was in the Senate forever. But he was back in the Senate in 1993. So was Joe Biden. And Biden apparently was one of the reasons why this legislation never moved forward. But Harry Reid had proposed legislation at the time that would have eliminated any kind of birthright citizenship for the children of illegal aliens. It would have limited such citizenship to the children of U.S. citizens or lawful permanent residents, resident mothers. That's it. It was called the Immigration Stabilization Act of 1993. And here's Harry Reid on the floor of the Senate making the case for the legislation way back in 1993.
4: If making it easy to be an illegal alien isn't enough, how about offering a reward for being an illegal immigrant? No sane country would do that, right? Guess again. If you break our laws by entering this country without permission and give birth to a child, we reward that child with U.S. citizenship and guarantee a full access to all public and social services this society provides.
1: Yes.
4: And that's a lot of services.
1: Yes.
4: Is it any wonder that two-thirds of the babies born at taxpayer expense at country, county-run hospitals in Los Angeles are born to illegal alien mothers?
1: What happened to that Democrat Party? Could you imagine any Democrat giving that speech? Any of them?
5: No.
1: Who's the Pennsylvania senator? The guy who really constantly says, well, at least that guy says that President Trump is right about this. Fetterman. Yeah, John Fetterman. I don't know why his name. I just blanked out on his name for some reason. John Fetterman. Has Fetterman given this speech? I haven't heard this speech from Fetterman. You would think, like, maybe if anybody might say it might be Fetterman. Nothing. No, we should just hand out American citizenship like candy. How about no? So we're staying in the fight. Coming up today, I've got John Eastman with the update on the legal side of it. And then I've got another lawyer joining us later in the program. Kurt Schlichter will be here. Kurt Schlichter is giving us the let your heart not be troubled speech right now because he wants everybody to calm down and realize that this is a real fight that we can win. I've got a lot more to get to. It's all ahead on The Vince Show.
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0: Some weird images coming across our television screens. The top of the Empire State Building, the very top of the Empire State Building, all the way up to the top of that antenna, which sits somewhat 1,400 feet off the ground. It's huge. It's very, very high up. 1,454 feet to the top of the antenna. Two Democrats have ascended the building, and they are clinging to the very top of the antenna right now. And they're dressed. I know they're Democrats because, first of all, they're morons. But also, they're dressed in all black. And they've got a big black flag with an unintelligible message written on it. I assume they're pro-Hamas or something. But they're at the very top of the building right now. And New York, of course, has media helicopters still. So there's helicopters flying around watching these guys. But although I would think a drone would be a cheaper thing to fly these days. But one way or another, images of these people at the very top there. And, you know, Jim, I was talking about it recently. The family went and visited the Empire State Building not that long ago. We took some time off. It was a couple months ago. Was it spring break? I think it was spring break time. We went to New York, went to the Empire State Building, and they have these two observation decks. There's the 86th floor, which a lot of people know. That's the caged-in one that's got the binoculars kind of around each of the perimeter of the building, you know, and then dumb people stick their phone outside the cage and try and hold it from that height, and then people drop it, and it falls down to the street below. Crazy. And then there's the 102nd floor, which is encased in glass. And it's a kind of a smaller area, of course, because the higher you get up into the building, the more narrow the venue.
21: That's at 102.
0: 102. Yeah, 86 is the lower outdoor observation deck. And then 102 is the encased in glass observation deck. It's the higher up. But the reason it's encased in glass, the reason you don't have an outdoor perspective there is because there's so much wind at that level that it's just completely unsafe to have people in an outdoor environment. And so think of it. Another 200 feet above or so, you've got these idiots on the antenna right now at the very top, you know, clinging to it, and the cops trying to figure out what to do.
21: Apparently, look, the flag says, when the power of love beats the love of power, the world knows peace.
0: Okay, that's about as mindless as it gets. It does. So it's a useless bumper sticker, you know. How about the power of staying alive? And what's going to happen? Now, they're not going to just, here's what they should do. And I know I'm not playing into this particular strategy. Just ignore them. Just get the cameras down. You know, it could just be a blip like, hey, some idiots climbed to the top of the Empire State Building. Hey, just leave them up there. You know, we don't have to negotiate them down. Don't dispatch the police department. Nothing. Just leave them. And either they'll descend and then take them into custody, or they'll descend and you won't be able to take them into custody. One way or the other. The morons. Like, come on now. But another wild image. Of course, the New York-based media is going to give us a lot of images
21: of
0: this.
21: One guy's got his shirt off and a Batman mask on.
0: Of course. Of course. More cosplay. This is how I know they're Democrats. I like Batman, but I'm not dressing up as Batman and climbing up to the top of the antenna. A couple of Democrat voters. 1,454 feet in the air as we speak. Coming up, John Eastman gives us his expert legal analysis about what just happened yesterday in the Supreme Court and why it's so much better to be an American citizen than a subject of a king.
22: Vince Colonnaise.
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1: The National Weather Service has issued an extreme heat warning for the region. It'll be in effect until 8 p.m. Friday. There will be dangerously hot conditions with maximum heat index values between 100 and 110 this afternoon and tomorrow afternoon. Could be between 95 and 105 on Friday afternoon. So caution is advised. Drivers in the Binghamton area expressing some relief as gas prices at many stations have now dipped below $4 a gallon. Average prices in the region remain nearly 90 cents a gallon higher compared to a year ago. A common posted price for regular gas in Broome County Tuesday was $3.99, but some stations actually are charging quite a bit less than that. We saw one station on Front Street in the town of Shenango, SNK Fuels, with a cash price of $3.67 a gallon. Now the forecast from the National Weather Service, mostly sunny this afternoon with a chance of showers and thunderstorms, high 90.

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10: I'm trying to make sense of that big birthright citizenship decision yesterday, and who better to help us do it than John Eastman, who joined me this morning on the Vince podcast, which I highly recommend. You should head on over to rumble.com/Vince and subscribe. But John does a wonderful job explaining what exactly John Roberts did yesterday, in his majority opinion, and what he got so catastrophically wrong. Take a listen to the great lawyer, John Eastman. John, nice to see you again, sir.
11: Thanks very much, Vince, and looking forward to the 250th anniversary of our nation's birth this week. It should be a great celebration.
10: Me too. I'm very much looking forward to it. And this is actually one of the reasons I was so disappointed to see the decision yesterday, because this should be a time of celebration, but it's also now a time of concern, because the court yesterday, in Clarence Thomas's view, really devalued what it means to be a citizen of the United States. What's your reaction to the court's decision yesterday?
11: Well, I will say this. John Roberts, the Chief Justice, on behalf of five members of the court, and I want to emphasize that, five members of the court, not six, as so many reporting today, held that the 14th Amendment guaranteed automatic citizenship for virtually anybody born on our soil. And it's a workmanlike opinion. He goes back and traces the whole history of the English rule of jus soli, the law of the soil. And where he makes his fundamental mistake is in saying that we, the United States, when we became a nation, adopted that old English common law rule. Now, it's just fundamentally wrong. The Declaration of Independence, which we celebrate this week with 250 years, explicitly repudiated the English rule of soil, of jus soli. The English rule was an old feudal thing. If you were born on the king's soil, you were forever the king's subject and could never renounce that because you owed a permanent allegiance to your liege lord, the king. That's not what the basis of our government is. It's based on the consent of the governed. The people are sovereign, not some king. And if there was any question about that at all, the final paragraph of the Declaration of Independence says, therefore, these United Colonies are and right ought to be free and independent states, and we hereby renounce all allegiance to the king.

0: Yes.
1: That is one of the most eloquent repudiations of the old English birth subjectship rule we've ever seen.
0: So we are citizens. They were subjects. That's the difference. So in other words, just to use, if we're going to use his contorted logic here, that anybody who's born here becomes a king of our nation. And that's insane. That no one would accept that.
1: That's right. And the notion that we did that in 1868 with the adoption of the 14th Amendment, when every single person responsible for drafting and writing and marshaling that amendment through the Congress said, no, when we said all persons born here and subject to the jurisdiction thereof, we meant complete jurisdiction, not somebody temporarily passing through, and certainly not somebody that was here illegally without our consent in the first place. Now, they didn't discuss it in the terms of illegal immigration because there weren't restrictions on immigration in 1868, but they did talk about it in the terms of Native Americans who owed allegiance to their tribe rather than the United States. And they talked about it in terms of what they called temporary sojourners, people just visiting or passing through. They owed a temporary allegiance to the country while they were here. They had to follow our laws, but they didn't owe the more complete allegiance that constitutional amendment mentioned.
0: Well, let me dwell on that for a moment, because you're right. And they contemplated temporary sojourners, people who were temporarily in the country. If you come into our country in contravention of our laws illegally, and the recourse for that is we're supposed to deport you. By definition, you are here on a temporary basis, albeit illegally. You're not even supposed to be here. So how is it that you can be afforded U.S. citizenship for your child if temporary sojourners are not supposed to be given American citizenship under that debate?
1: Well, you're absolutely right. They're not. And the logic of the argument against temporary sojourners applies with even more force to those who are illegally here from the first place. See, here's the key difference. The English had a rule of the soil. A lot of the rest of Europe had what was called jus sanguinis, the rule of the blood. We don't adopt either of those rules for passing citizenship. We adopt a rule of consent of the governed. It's right there in the Declaration of Independence. That's the precise language. And consent has to be two-way. Look, Congress tomorrow could offer citizenship to everybody in Mexico City. But they can't mandate that everybody in Mexico City be citizens. It's an offer. The Mexico City folks would have to accept it. The same works the other direction. If everybody in Mexico City says, I want to be a U.S. citizen, we can say, fine, thank you for suggesting we do that. We disagree. We're not going to extend that. It's got to be mutual consent. That's what consent to the governed means. And people who are here illegally, by definition, are here without our consent.
0: Are you encouraged that more people are arriving at your very sane position on this subject? Because I remember, I think I need to remind people of this. I know you know the history, you lived it. But a couple years back, you wrote a piece about Kamala Harris, in your view, being ineligible to be president of the United States for Newsweek. You wrote a piece, Newsweek published it. And the reason you said, I'll let you make your own explanation for this, but she's a child of an Indian and a Jamaican. And your view was that she's not eligible to be president. And it led to one of the biggest scandals, at least of the moment. And everyone went crazy. Newsweek apologized for ever running the piece. You were persona non grata. That guy's some crazy person. I can't believe we ever did that. And now there's all sorts of real and thankfully very rational debate on this subject that I have never seen, not at this level. And I feel like you have been really important to that. Tell me about that.
1: Well, yeah. So the issue with Kamala Harris was her mother was here on a student visa, and she had overstayed that visa because it expired 30 days after she got her PhD. That was in January of the year Kamala was born, the following October. So her mother was actually here illegally by that point. So, and the father was also on a student visa, but had some diplomatic connection. So he may have actually had a diplomatic immunity. I've not gotten to the bottom of that. But either way, she's outside the coverage of the automatic citizenship clause of the 14th Amendment. Now you're right. I mean, most scholars agreed with me until President Trump walked down the escalator back in 2015 that this was an unsettled question of constitutional law. When Trump started taking my position, everybody said, oh, this has been settled for 100 years. when in fact it hadn't. And they all predicted that I would lose 9-0 at the Supreme Court. And I remind them, the decision on the constitutional question that I've been pushing for was 5-4. That's a very close call. It means that my argument was much more credible, even with this court, than all of the so-called pundits and commentators and most legal scholars had predicted. And you're right. We've now engaged in a very serious and thoughtful debate about this. And people are exploring the original source materials in a way that they had never done before and coming to the same conclusion that I came to 25 years ago.
0: Yeah, it's amazing. Okay, so where do we go from here? Brett Kavanaugh wrote yesterday that he thinks this is something that Congress should address. And there's some energy already to introduce legislation. A number of senators saying this yesterday, including resuscitating a bill from Harry Reid in 1993, declaring that U.S. citizenship should be for the children of U.S. citizens. Tell me, what do we do from here in your view?
1: Well, so the technical legal position is that five justices said that the Constitution mandates birthright citizenship for everybody born on the soil. Congress cannot change that ruling by a statute. Brett Kavanaugh's position was not accepted by anybody else. Now, that's the kind of straightforward, conventional view of these things. But I like to take a different view, and that is we've got three separate branches of government, all three take an oath to support and defend the Constitution of the United States, that Congress has a role here, if nothing else, pushing back against the Supreme Court. Abraham Lincoln famously said in his first inaugural address, criticizing the Dred Scott, the notorious Dred Scott decision, that that decision is final for the parties to the case. But if we're going to treat it as final for deciding this contested policy issue forevermore, we will have ceased to that extent being a self-governing people. And I think Congress should take up Brett Kavanaugh's invitation and start passing some laws. Now, in the immediate aftermath of this, the court will say, we've already ruled your laws are unconstitutional. But it will force a public debate about this issue, force public hearings about it so more people understand what's going on. And quite frankly, in this 250th anniversary year of the Declaration of Independence, I think a debate about what the Declaration of Independence actually means would be a very healthy thing for our body politic.
0: Well, and ultimately, if Congress does pass a law on this subject and it is contested in the courts, it could get right back to the Supreme Court and we could have this precedent kind of rapidly overturned in the grand scheme of things.
1: Well, it could. I remind people, you know, the Dred Scott decision, the Supreme Court said, blacks could never be citizens, and Congress had no legal authority to prohibit slavery in the territories. In 1862, Congress passed a law prohibiting slavery in the territories, directly contrary to the Dred Scott decision. Abraham Lincoln signed that law into effect. So this is the kind of thing that, in my view, Congress ought to be doing to challenge the court's thinking on this decision.
0: Yeah, that would be good. Because our two options here, as they exist right now, outside of revolution, the two options that exist at the moment are the Supreme Court overturns this ridiculous precedent, or we amend the Constitution. And that is a mountain that there's no evidence we can actually climb right now.
1: Yeah, I'm not sure about that, but I don't want to let Congress off the hook. I want them to force to have to confront this and start exercising some of their own constitutional powers. I will say this, though, you know, you'd never get it out of D.C. You wouldn't get the supermajority requirement to propose it. But a convention of states that propose a constitutional amendment, you need 34 states to call that and 38 states to ratify such an yes. amendment. And I quite frankly, I think we've probably got 38 states that would go along with that. So
0: really?
1: It's not, you would never get it started out of Washington. So you'd have to go the convention of states route.
0: Yep.
1: But I think there would be a possibility. But I want Congress to push back in the meantime and see how far the American people can weigh in on this debate through their elected representatives.
0: Yeah, no, that's a huge thing. If we can keep the debate going, then we can mount the energy simultaneously for the convention of states. So that'll be a key piece of this. John Eastman, thank you. You're a great patriot, and I appreciate you staying in the fight despite all the arrows that have constantly come your way throughout all of it, brother.
1: Thank you. Let me encourage your audience to go to American Mind, theamericanmind.org, and look at my article on the importance of the Declaration of Independence that Chief Justice Roberts missed. It's up there on the front page of American Mind right now.
0: I love that. Thank you very much. I appreciate you. Have a very happy Independence Day. Thank you, sir.
1: Thank you. You too.
0: the great John Eastman. If you'd like to see the interview and his smiling face, you can go to rumble.com/Vince to check it out today. More ahead on The Vince Show.
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22: 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They flew some flag with a quote about love and power and whatever. 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
2: 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W.

0: Well, someday we'll have the president of the United States back on the program. Wouldn't that be wonderful if we could land that? It's funny, Jim, you will not be surprised to hear, but I do get notes from people asking me to pass messages along to the president. I laugh when I read them. I'm sorry to say that's not something I'm even capable of doing. I don't, unlike the New York Times, I don't have his cell phone number to give him a buzz, but it'd be good to have him back on the show again at some point. It's always such a treat to talk to him. I've had the privilege of doing that a bunch of times through the years, actually. And the president of the United States just sat down with a friend of mine, a guy who used to work with me many years ago now, Matthew Boyle. He's over at Breitbart News, did a big Oval Office interview with him alongside Nick Gilbertson for Breitbart. And the headline on the piece says that, the quote, President Donald Trump, quote, certainly prepared for possible SCOTUS vacancy, but nobody can replace Justice Alito. Nobody can truly replace him. He says he's one of the greatest of all time. It's true. Justice Alito is one of the greatest of all time. And the president sitting down for a nearly hour-long interview with Breitbart Tuesday night, last night, and said he saw the fake news report from NPR's Nina Totenberg yesterday. Did you see this? NPR ran a story that said Sam Alito's retiring on the basis of nothing. There was no announcement, nothing to that effect. Nina Totenberg, NPR, they just ran it, and then they've since retracted it. And then Totenberg apparently apologized and said that it was like a weird game of telephone that ended up with her deciding to publish a story like this. Well, a weird game of telephone is not the basis to publish a story like that, in case you're wondering how journalism's supposed to go. But the president did say yesterday he saw the report. He saw it, and while the story was untrue, it's still a possibility that he might retire this summer, Breitbart says. The 76-year-old conservative stalwart is one of three looming possible Supreme Court vacancies. His fellow hardcore conservative, Clarence Thomas. Just, by the way, Breitbart is the only place I could ever read that phrase and think they're saying it as a compliment. A hardcore conservative, Clarence Thomas, just turned 78. And liberal Sonia Sotomayor, how about hardcore liberal, who is 72, have all been reported to have some health issues. Sonia Sotomayor has been reported to have major health issues recently. Trump telling Breitbart, quote, well, I think, you know, if you listen to people, there are three potential vacancies for various reasons. So I'm certainly prepared. There are a lot of great people out there who would like to have that position. The president asked Breitbart if Totenberg's story turned out to be totally fake news, and Breitbart informed him, yes, it was. She had retracted and apologized. The president said he had heard about the report and was torn on whether it would be good for the country for Alito to retire. Quote, I actually heard that, and you have to understand you're asking the wrong guy because I'm his single biggest fan. He's fantastic. He's one of the most incredible people that I've ever met. He's brilliant. He's so solid and so respected. The president said that while the thought of putting a young conservative judge on the bench for 40 years is a very important thing, at the same time, Alito, quote, will go down as one of the greatest of all time. The president also saying, quote, Clarence has been a superstar, too. They have been unbelievable, he says. Yeah. This gets back to my suggestion earlier this year. Don't let some outside group cook up a list and hand it to the president and say, hey, pick from this. No. You know who I want to make the list? Sam Alito and Clarence Thomas. Let them put a list together and give it to the president. Then things would be very good. More ahead on The Vince Show.
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15: ABC News, I'm Michelle Franz, and authorities in Ohio say 16 children have been removed from a home in MacArthur, east of Cincinnati, describing the living conditions deplorable and squalid. Vinton County Prosecutor William Archer says four defendants were arraigned on 16 counts, including child endangerment, and ordered not to have contact with the victims.
16: We are asking for temporary custody to Job and Family Services. The children are safe. They have been placed. We have some other issues we're still dealing with for their safety, but they are currently in a good situation and are being protected.
15: The authorities say the children range in age from less than 1 year old to 18. Happening now in New York City, two people climbing to the top of the Empire State Building's spire, unfurling a banner with a message of love. It marks a breach in security at a time the NYPD is ramping up security ahead of the holidays. And extreme heat keeping its grip on the nation's midsection and East Coast. This is ABC News. A major shakeup to the federal student loan system affecting millions of borrowers takes effect today. Those changes mean some Americans, especially lower-income borrowers, will face higher monthly payments.
17: One of the biggest changes is that there's going to be fewer options going forward for how people can repay their loans. There are only going to be two options, the Repayment Assistance Plan or the tiered standard repayment plan. Basically, those two options are replacing what was a bunch more repayment options that could get very confusing. And, you know, a lot of borrowers were trying to figure out what was best for them.
15: ABC's Elizabeth Schulze. Nearly 43 million Americans have student loan debt worth about $1.7 trillion. The DOJ and 17 states reaching a settlement with three major egg producers accused of scheming to drive up prices. As part of the agreement, the companies will pay the states a total of $3.3 million and donate 53 million eggs to food banks and nonprofits. I'm Michelle Franz in ABC News.
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22: The National Weather Service has issued an excessive heat warning for the Binghamton area. It will be in effect through 8 o'clock Friday evening. Dangerously hot conditions. The heat indexes during the day could reach 110. Here's the official forecast. Mostly sunny this afternoon, a chance of showers and thunderstorms, high 96. Clear tonight with a chance of showers, low 74. Sunny and hot tomorrow, high 100. Mostly sunny and hot Friday with a slight chance of showers and thunderstorms, high 95. I'm Bob Joseph, WNBF News.
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0: rising from the heart of the swamp, a beacon of truth is casting its light. 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Here's Vince Colonnaise.
1: All right, 844-484-3872, 844 for the USA. That's the way to join us today, from coast to coast, from sea to shining sea. Coming up in the next hour, the inimitable. That's a fun word to say. Kurt Schlichter will be with us. We'll talk to Kurt about that big birthright citizenship decision yesterday and all of the reasons that he's so optimistic. Do you know, Jim, is Kurt usually the source of optimism? I feel like he's kind of the burn-it-all-down guy. So, but no, he's going to be a very cheerful person today.
2: I actually think he's more reasonable on stuff than people give him credit for.
1: he's more reasonable than you realize.
2: He can definitely be the burn-it-down guy, but on a lot of the legal stuff, he's like really measured.
1: That's true. In fact, you know, the burn it down is usually a reference to our enemies. He's usually bomb them until they exist no more. That's his attitude. But when it comes to the United States of America, he's got a lot of optimism for the fight. So that'll be nice to have him as a voice of reason and optimism joining us in the next hour. Great to talk to him. I'm very excited. The 4th of July, Independence Day, coming up. I feel compelled to say Independence Day. A lot of people say 4th of July. I feel like I just need to remind everybody it is Independence Day. It's kind of like saying Xmas or something instead of Christmas. Like, kind of feels like a cheap imitation of the real deal. It's Independence Day. I've got the bunting up. I've got the American flag up. I'm doing American flag shirts for the rest of the week. Some version of Americana. I usually am anyway. But I'm making a conscious effort as we do our programs each day to have that up. And I'm really looking forward to it. I think, you know, we're going to just do something at the house. Are you doing something at home, Jim? Are you going to have people together? Or are you going somewhere for the fourth?
2: Yeah, we usually have a blowout party at our house for the fourth, but not this year for some reason. I think my wife has partied out, so.
1: She's partied. So you chose the 250th anniversary to be the year you skip?
2: No, we're not skipping. We're just, we're going to have the neighbors over. I'm probably going to throw stuff on the smoker and we'll do burgers and stuff, and that's what we'll do. And then right in my neighborhood, in walking distance, within minutes, that's where the big fireworks celebration, the whole independence celebration. So you can hear, like, the bands from my backyard. So it's great. It's all right there.
1: Yeah, and the fireworks situation is good in Texas, right? Anyone who wants fireworks can buy them?
2: It's got to be an unincorporated county that you can get them at. But, yeah, you can buy them. You're not supposed to shoot them within city limits.
1: Oh, I see. So there are some rules.
2: Yes, there are some rules.
1: That's annoying. I hate rules. Every year I haven't done the fireworks thing yet, but I got to go out and buy them, and I always fall for it. I don't know if I really fall for it, but you know, all the fireworks in Virginia, the way it works is they have these little booths where they sell the fireworks, and then they tell you it's like you get 7 for 1. They're like acting like you're getting this incredible deal. I'm like, well, that sounds amazing, and I guarantee that I'm not getting an incredible deal. It's a bit of hocus pocus where I'm definitely getting taken advantage of. But I'm like, 7 for 1, that sounds amazing. And so that'll be the plan this week. I'm going to buy a crap ton.
2: I knew somebody who ran a fireworks stand, and yes, you are absolutely 100% getting ripped off.
1: I'm getting fleeced, right? Okay, just making sure. That's all right. I respect the hustle. I respect the hustle. So I'll be participating in that particular business arrangement at some point later this week. Which I'm very excited about. So while you and I are getting ready for Independence Day, very excited about that, the left is raging about it. They're very upset. It's the 250th anniversary of the country. You'd think it'd be some cause for celebration, but not to them. No, they hate this time of year. They really resent it. They're like kind of the Grinch when it comes to Independence Day. Really, really despise it. And there's no evidence that their heart is going to grow 3 sizes at any point soon. So for instance.
3: No.
1: So here's a woman who has said a lot of dumb things in public who just did it again. Her name's Mara Gay. She was over on Ms. Now. And she's mad at conservatives that love the country. She's mad at those of us who love the country. And she says that attitude is sick and anti-American. So what? Make it make sense. Listen.
4: See it as a possibility. If he wants to spend $1 billion beating this guy, he could do it.
3: Absolutely.
1: Is it? That's the wrong one?
3: Somebody tweeted.
1: What am I dealing with here? I'm looking for cut 8. Mara Gay says that conservatives that love the country are quite sick and un-American. Oh, here it is. I found it. is actually labeled cut 7, which is why I was confused. Here we go.
3: As relieved as I was to see the decision yesterday, you know, knowing that we are only one vote potentially away, so that 5-4 split, where only 5 of the justices upheld birthright citizenship based on the 14th Amendment, we are only one vote away, potentially, from having birthright citizenship that was enshrined by the Civil War and by freed slaves and Frederick Douglass and Abraham Lincoln and President Grant. That effort could be overturned.
1: What a liar.
3: And
1: what a liar.
3: I wonder,
1: wait a sec. Hold on. Before I get to the rest of this crap, what a liar. This, the whole point was to protect exactly that, to protect the world that Frederick Douglass envisioned and longed for, to protect the world that Americans died for, to protect the world that honored Black Americans as Americans. This is garbage coming out of her mouth. This idea, this is the typical crap that the left has been serving up, which is to try and sow division based on race in the United States, and then to tell Black Americans that somehow it's to their benefit to give up their birthright to foreign invaders. Do you realize how crazy that is? It's super crazy. Totally abusive. And here she is lying about it. And they lie so casually. They're just like, man, this really, really, we were this close to undermining the vision of the 14th Amendment. No, we were this close to upholding the 14th Amendment. That's what's so frustrating. It's funny, on this topic, before I get back to her idiocy, there's a running line in American politics the Democrats wield. When you point out that they are the party of slavery, of racism, of Jim Crow, of cross burnings, of the KKK, when you point these things out, standing in schoolhouse doors, they do this, they'll give you this line about, oh, the party's switched, they'll say. They'll say, actually, now it's the Republicans, the Democrats were the racist party insofar as we acknowledge it. Now it's the Republicans who are the racist party. It's like, well, hold on a sec. How is it switched? Which party is judging people on the basis of race right now? Which party is doing that? Which party is trying to draw congressional districts on the basis of skin color? Which party is doing that? Which party is making racist assumptions about voters on the basis of their skin color? Which party is doing that? Which party has codified into our institutions that some races get advantages and other races need to be held back? Which party is doing that exactly? All of everything I just described, those are the Democrats. Switched? What are you even talking about? And if there was ever any truth to that, which there's not, but if there was, well, then they surely switched back because Republicans believe in a colorblind meritocracy. Any who doesn't, I don't know, I don't identify with them. Conservatives believe that Americans should be protected and uplifted regardless of their skin color. Yesterday's decision was an abomination in no small part because it betrayed the birthright of Black Americans. It betrayed them. The whole point of the 14th Amendment was to protect the descendants of former slaves. That's why we had it. And by extension, every American citizen. The 14th Amendment protects all of us. And boy, this is sinister, this kind of nonsense. And it just gets mouthed on places like Ms. Now.
3: What is next and what you know about the movement on the other side, the conservative movement, which unfortunately, sadly, has been rallying around blood and soil nationalism, yeah. Which is the idea that's, I think, quite sick and very anti-American,
5: yeah.
3: That, you know, we are a nation that is just ethnically white, yeah. And everybody else doesn't get to be an American. I mean, yeah. What is next for them and yeah. What is their strategy? Because I think Americans should know.
1: Listen to the poison. Listen to the poison. And reject it wholeheartedly. Nobody says that. Clarence Thomas wrote the dissent. Does this make its way to the airwaves? Do they tell anybody about this? It's, wow. Wow, Jim, that's poison. And it gets to a fundamental element of the left, which is that they do preach contempt for the country. You're not allowed to love it. You have to resent it. That's one of the foundational messages of the American left. And it's the animating feature of all of their analysis. Let's see, how can we hate on the country today? And they're constantly trying to browbeat Americans into thinking that they don't have anything worth defending. The borders are not worth defending. The people aren't worth defending. They're not worth protecting. This is why I've talked before about this idea that America is a nation of immigrants. That's nonsense. America is a nation of Americans. It's not a nation of immigrants. That phrasing, that propaganda is meant to make you have a degree of self-loathing, to make you think that our greatness comes from outside of our country. That really, isn't that the message? That our greatness comes from outside of our nation's borders, not within them. And one of the great things now, I would say, about this current moment is the extent to which it's so easy to recognize this. You know, there was a time where I think a lot of people were kind of lulled into believing some of this because it played on your decency, right? One of the specialties of the left that they had honed for a long time was exploiting the fundamental decency of American citizens, just speaking to you in the language that you basically understood, which is your moral side, your decency. But when they would talk to you, they would use the language of decency, but what they're really trying to get you to do is to betray your family, your town, your state, your country. And they do it in every venue. I mean, think about abortion. They call it, they dress it up as some sort of virtue to kill a child and then call you a bad person if you oppose killing children. And when I use language like this, it's very easy to understand what's actually going on because I'm just telling you the truth of it. But that's why they don't use language like that. They conceal it. It's a woman's right to choose and her body, her choice. And there's all sorts of little deceits and concealments that are built into the language that are meant to play off of your fundamental decency. And again, one of the great things about where we are right now as a country, we're not falling for it anymore. We're not. We're standing up for what's true, and we're standing up for the people we love, and we're standing up for this great country's history. More ahead on The Vince Show.
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17: Oh, man, I love this audience. We've got so many great patriots across the country. And we have also a lot of libs who love hate listening to the program. And then the funny thing is one of two things occurs. Either they descend deeper into the darkness that's consuming their soul, or they actually wake up. And that is actually a story, Jim, that I hear with some frequency, which is wonderful. I hear all the time from Democrats who tell me, like, man, I'm free. I was so misled. I started listening to your program. I got an education, and I can't even believe that I was falling for that crap before. Thank you. And I love, I, It's hard for me to imagine a message I love hearing more than that. That's one of my favorite things to hear, just that another American has opened their eyes to certainly how great this country is and how much they've been misled by the poison of the left. But I just got a message. Subject line, you ready? You are full of crap. It's a one way to start a message. It's a nice way to go. Listening to your show, and you ask, who's judging people based on skin color? The Democrat, which is horse bleep. I can't say the word. As if we didn't have ICE snatching up anyone who is off-white and darker. This show is so full of it. It's you that hates America. And then the raging continues. Lots of curse words ensue, which is, yeah. Oh! The wailing, the gnashing of teeth. So this fine person, who of course didn't give a real name, is distressed. They're distressed. They're filled with agonizing distress right now. Well, first of all, let me settle you down, son. Calm down. You're getting it wrong. One of the ways you demonstrate you love a country is having law and order, the rule of law. We have laws. You can't invade the country. And it turns out, son, that you are the beneficiary of ICE doing its job. The guys, the men and women who are doing the hard and, by the way, dangerous work of taking to the streets and picking up illegal aliens and getting them out of the country are doing it to your benefit. Now, you at this moment are ungrateful. You're ungrateful. You don't appreciate the blessings of liberty, and you don't appreciate the men and women who are putting their lives on the line to protect you. But you should. So here's what I recommend. Pause. Turn off Ms. Now. Stop consuming Blue Ski and all of these other ridiculous propaganda mills. And I want you to start listening to this show more than you're already doing it. You've started, which is great news. But give me 3 hours every day on radio. And if you'd like a bonus education, pick up the podcast. I'll spend 4 hours on you every day. This is out of the kindness of my heart. You don't have to pay a dime for this. I'm telling you right now, this is advertiser supported. It's built to be this way. I'm here to educate you, son, and I'm going to help you. We're going to navigate out of this. And before you know it, you're going to be emailing me how grateful you are to have received a world-class education and how wonderful this country is. 250 years, and nobody who's in your predicament is going to stop us. Nobody. We're going to get you out of it, brother. I'm going to take care of you. It's going to happen. Coming up on the program, we got a lot more to get to. More left-wing madness, as always, including emails like this. And we've got the great Kurt Schlichter joining us coming up on the program, which is great because Kurt's going to walk through what we can do next to protect the country, including for people who don't currently appreciate it. We'll protect it for them, too. A lot more to get to on a busy Independence Week edition of The Vince Show.
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0: The National Weather Service has issued an extreme heat warning for the Binghamton area. It'll be in effect through Friday evening. Dangerously hot conditions with maximum heat index values from 100 to 110 this afternoon and tomorrow afternoon, and from 95 to 105 Friday afternoon. Caution is advised. Strand Commons, an art park on Endicott's Washington Avenue, has opened. The $1.1 million project had been in the works for several years. A municipal parking lot's been transformed into a community space that will support various events. The name for the park pays tribute to the Strand Theater, a movie house that had operated at 123 Washington Avenue for nearly four decades. That 1,000-seat theater was demolished in 1960 to make way for the parking lot. We have more details about the new art park in Endicott. You can see it all at WNBF.com. Now the forecast from the National Weather Service. Mostly sunny this afternoon with a chance of showers and thunderstorms. High 96. Heat index could hit 110. Mainly clear tonight with a chance of showers. Low 74. Sunny and hot tomorrow. High 100. Heat index will once again rise to about 110. Mostly sunny Friday with a slight chance of showers and thunderstorms in the afternoon. High 95. I'm Bob Joseph, WNBF News.

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4: The President of the United States is headed west today. He's in Medora, North Dakota right now for the opening of the Theodore Roosevelt Presidential Library, a great museum that they're just getting opened there. The 26th President of the United States, Teddy Roosevelt, an historic figure, a legendary figure. Man, what a wild man Teddy Roosevelt was. Loved going out west. He was Teddy Roosevelt. From a young age, he had all sorts of health maladies, and his family, in order to help him, you know, breathe and live, they would take him up into the mountains and let him get into the fresh air, and it would be rejuvenating, totally rejuvenating. He developed this intense love of the outdoors and animals and birds and the flora and the fauna, and he would go west, as he did, and spend some time in what was then referred to as the Dakota Territory in the late 1800s. And so it makes a lot of sense that they would have a site there in North Dakota to honor his time there. And the President of the United States now is visiting the region. There are a lot of people make comparisons between President Trump and Teddy Roosevelt, certainly because of their big positive vision for the country and its greatness. That's definitely true in the case of both men. The ability to use the power of the presidency to do great things for the country. President Trump is definitely attempting to do that over the course of these two great terms in office. Certainly, one thing I dwell upon frequently is the fact that both men have survived assassination attempts. Both men have been wounded in assassination attempts and reacted to those attacks like men. Both of them. Teddy Roosevelt giving a speech immediately after being shot in the chest and talking about the weak and vicious minds that would take up arms against him because of his lying political opponents. President Trump standing up there after being shot in the ear in Butler, Pennsylvania, telling the bewildered crowd not to run, but to fight, fight, fight. And then going on, of course, to winning that presidency. So I think it's very fitting that the president would be a part of this. He's doing that. I see in some of the coverage that he's also he's boarding this train. They have it built up like an old, train campaign from a century ago where people would board trains. The president would board a train. Teddy Roosevelt would do this, board a train, ride it, big American flags, an American flag bunting adorning it, people cheering as the president would come by through their town along the train tracks. Very, very cool to see as the president honors the country. Last I checked, Jim, I believe he's doing Mount Rushmore this week as well. At the end of the week, they're going to do a big fireworks show there, the 250th anniversary of the country. And the president will be in Washington, D.C., naturally on Saturday for the big festivities as we have the largest fireworks show in world history. World history.

0: which will be very exciting. The president has actually stepped off of the Freedom 250 train and is shaking hands with the crowd now in North Dakota as he walks into that Teddy Roosevelt library where he's expected to make remarks there. So we'll keep our ear on that. But it's a fun week. It's a fun week. And the Great American State Fair continues in Washington, D.C. Lots of Americans coming to visit to check out each of the state locations, or at least the states that actually put up displays. A bunch of Democrat states refuse to because they're insane. But it's great to see so many people doing that. And lots of music acts performing all week long, all a part of these big festivities. And then one more note for you that while I'm thinking about it. The president did announce this week that reflecting pool, which the left damaged, he said for now they're going to keep the water in it as it exists because they don't want to mess with it anymore. They want to fix the thing up, but they're going to leave it as it is at the moment, so that it looks great for the 4th of July, for Independence Day. You'll see the fireworks reflecting off of it. But after the Independence Day festivities, the plan is to drain it and fix it. So we've got more work to do. So the president is thinking that through as well. And all of this, of course, is cause for outrage. Cause for outrage on the left. They're very grumpy about every element of this. They're crapping all over it. I think it's great. I think it's totally wonderful. Teddy Roosevelt did a lot of hunting out west, too. A big hunter, loved going hunting, and loved some big game. So it was very cool to see. Okay, let's see here. I've got a bunch of other things that I want to share with you. You know, yesterday in the Supreme Court decisions, we did get that decision about women's sports and the fact that men should not be participating in them, and the court did rule that that states are allowed to pass laws to prevent this from happening. Now, they didn't go so far as to say that no men can participate in women's sports anywhere under Title IX. They didn't say that yesterday, not yet at least. That could come in the next Supreme Court term. There's a case apparently that could lead to that outcome. But right now, what we're looking at is, hey, yeah, the states can get away with, and they should, banning men from participating in women's sports, which is a cause for celebration. It's great. Now, if you read the actual opinions here from the majority and the dissent, you start to realize how ludicrous the opposing position is, if you didn't already realize it. And among the people who wrote opinions yesterday was a woman who, during her confirmation hearings, told us that she doesn't even know what a woman is. Ketanji Brown Jackson. She decided to type an opinion on this subject. And it is so stupid, it bears telling you about. Because in it, she goes out of her way to say outright that a boy, an actual boy, is a girl. She writes in the opinion. There's a boy who's identified in her opinion as BPJ, only identified by initials, in West Virginia. And she writes, quote, because West Virginia's law forces BPJ to live, in this case to play, as a boy, though she is a girl, it might well run afoul of Title IX, properly construed. What? Now, to be clear, BPJ, who she's referring to, is a boy. So in the Supreme Court opinion that she's written, she's lying. She says, oh, I can't believe, well, in real life, I'm going to translate it because they literally manipulate language to mislead you. I can't believe this boy is being forced to be considered a boy. What? You can't believe we have to acknowledge reality? That's your chief complaint here? That's insanity. It really is. And Supreme Court Justice Clarence Thomas, who is in every way her better, why doesn't she just listen to him and just sign up to whatever opinion he's got? He knows what he's talking about. Yesterday, he slammed all of these lies. He slammed all of these lies. He wrote, gender dysphoria is a mutable mental state that is the object of psychiatric treatment. It does not resemble the immutable characteristics on the basis of which our precedents have applied heightened scrutiny, race, sex, or national origin. Instead, gender dysphoria resembles other characteristics on the basis of which legislatures may classify with a merely rational basis, like mental illness or immigration status. Legislatures have many obviously rational bases to keep men who believe that they are women out of teams and private spaces reserved for women, writes Clarence Thomas. Second, as the court recognizes, this case concerns biological, quote, biological men. What a weird expression. I can't believe we even have to say things like that. Biological men. That's redundant. A man is a man. There's no, you don't have to add the word biological, but unfortunately, nowadays people have to add it. As the court recognizes, this case concerns biological men and, quote, boys who identify as girls, end quote. Men and boys with gender dysphoria, that is a mental illness, are not women or girls, even if they believe that they are. Sex is an immutable biological characteristic. It is binary. And man and woman, boy and girl, are the terms that correspond to adults and children of each sex. To use language to obscure reality, to show, quote, indifference regarding the truth, is to lie to the public and cease to treat our fellow citizens as equals. God, I love Justice Clarence Thomas. You hear the point he's making, in addition to the reality of it all. I was like, no, there's this, a woman can't be a man and vice versa. There's such a thing as a man, such a thing as a woman. These are immutable. Can't be changed. Such a thing as a boy, such a thing as a girl. Immutable, can't be changed. There's also such a thing as mental illness, and that is a separate thing that we should take seriously. But it doesn't change reality. And when you lie to your fellow citizen, you are no longer treating them as an equal. You're diminishing them, aren't you? You know, if this was in totally defensible, you wouldn't have to lie about it, would you? If this was totally defensible, if everyone could agree that, oh yeah, men should play women's sports, you would just say that. Oh yeah, we're going to let a man play in women's sports. And everyone would not allow, okay, yeah, that sounds fair. Or they would oppose it, but you would at least approach them as adults. You would have a conversation with them as adults. But once you start lying to them, actually, that guy, that's not a guy, that's a woman. A woman is playing a woman's sport. You're lying to your fellow citizen. You're lying to the people of your state. And when you do that, you're not treating them as equals. You're diminishing them. You're treating them like crap, in other words, is what Justice Clarence Thomas is saying. And he seems pretty annoyed about this. And rightfully so. Justice Thomas, holy cow. I don't want him to retire. I don't like this chatter about Justice Thomas retiring. Because every time I read one of his opinions, I'm like, thank God somebody is saying it. And at whatever point Justice Thomas does decide to retire, you know, I don't know if he's ever like tried to, you know, sugarcoat an opinion. My impression of Justice Thomas is he's always just been blunt, plain spoken, wonderful. But he clearly is not worried at all about what the New York Times editorial section thinks of him. He's not worried at all about how is the left going to construe this? His only objective is to adhere to the Constitution, the law, and the truth. And so he's saying things that the left would have considered this, they probably still do consider this, a war crime to say these things out loud. A man is a man, a woman is a woman, a boy is a boy, a girl is a girl. There's such a thing as mental illness, it's called gender dysphoria. And to treat your fellow citizen like that, to lie to them, that's not to treat them as an equal. We're better than that. We're much better than that. God bless Justice Clarence Thomas. So much more ahead on The Vince Show.
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0: All right, let's take a call here. I've got Byron calling in from Reno, Nevada. Byron, you're on the Vince Show. Hello.
1: Hello.
0: Hey there.
1: Good morning, Vince. What's on your mind? Well, I'm looking at the birthright citizenship case, and it didn't really make sense to me because nobody appears to be talking about the naturalization clause found in Article 1, Section 8, Clause 4, which grants Congress the exclusive power to establish a uniform rule of naturalization. Mm-hmm. What the birthright citizenship ruling does is it eliminates all the congressional acts, or nullifies all the congressional acts creating a path to citizenship. Mm-hmm. That's Congress's job. So I think there may be a way to pass a law without amending the Constitution pursuant to the naturalization clause and challenge the court and say, hey, you got it wrong. You're not following. You can't read one constitutional provision above the other. You have to read it in peri materia, in conjunction with one another.
0: Sure, but Byron, I would say the one thing that would stand out to me, and I'm not a lawyer, so I will not pretend to be or claim that I am, but one thing to acknowledge here is certainly the sequence of events. The in this case, this idea that people are natural born, and the court yesterday saying even if you're an illegal alien, you can have a natural born citizen that way, is derived from an amendment to the Constitution. It's the 14th Amendment passed in the 1860s. In other words, that you may have a case that the original Constitution was constructed in that way, but once the 14th Amendment comes along, now the court is resting on that as a means to say, yep, all these kids who are born to illegal aliens, they're American citizens. I think that might be the pushback they would offer.
1: I think you're probably right, but I don't think it's correct. I think the court is obligated to read both clauses in conjunction with one another.
0: Right.
1: And in peri materia is a canon of construction. It's how to interpret the Constitution. It's how to interpret laws enacted pursuant to the Constitution in conjunction with the birthright citizenship clause. So you can take the approach that you have to amend the Constitution, which I believe requires a two-thirds vote, doesn't it?
0: Yes. Well, to get it started, you need... that's right. Or you need 38, but you need 38 states to ratify it.
1: Or, much easier, you can pass a law with a majority of the Republicans in the House and Senate, send it right back to the court,
0: yes,
1: and say, hey, court, this is our exclusive duty. You cannot do this.
0: That's right. I like this strategy. This is what John Eastman was kind of getting at, too, when we were talking to him earlier, Byron. That let's just square off again. Let's get Congress. I mean, I know it's like pulling teeth to get Congress to do anything decent, but let's get Congress to pass a law really clearly just stating how it is that American citizens only are the ones who get American citizenship. That is the children of American citizens only. Get that going and then let the challenges begin. Get it back in front of the Supreme Court and fix this mess and pick up another vote along the way.
1: Quicker way to do it is to pass a law pursuant to the naturalization clause again, that is Article 1, Section 8, Clause 4, exclusive power to Congress.
0: Yeah. All right. Byron, by the way, are you an attorney?
1: I am.
0: Okay, good. All right, good. Well, I'm not the attorney. Byron's the attorney. Some free legal advice from Byron in Reno, Nevada today. As Republicans could use all the help they can get. We're trying, Byron. Thank you for your assistance today. Kurt Schlichter is going to help us, too. He's coming up in just a moment. He's an attorney.
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11: ABC News, I'm Michelle Franzen. In New York City, a dangerous stunt played out atop the Empire State Building and ended with both climbers in police custody. ABC's Aaron Katursky has more.
12: They climbed down about 250 feet. The NYPD officers were there waiting, took these two individuals into custody after they climbed to the very top of the Empire State Building spire, unfurled a banner, then climbed to a platform. One proposed to the other, and the two appeared to embrace in what is one illegal stunt. On top of everything else, masks and costumes are not allowed on the Empire State Building observation decks.
11: President Trump in North Dakota making the first flight on his new Air Force One plane gifted by Qatar. The president will speak at the opening ceremony of the Theodore Roosevelt Presidential Library. Dangerous heat alerts stretching across 16 states. New York City facing what could be the hottest heat index on record since 2010 this week. This is ABC News. Today marks 1 week since Venezuela's devastating earthquakes. Nearly 2,000 people confirmed dead. One glimmer of hope, the rescue of a three-year-old trapped in the rubble for 6 days. A California farmer giving away over 125,000 pounds of nectarines to anyone who can show up and pick them.
13: On a small orchard in Reedley, California, third-generation farmer Cesar Mora is calling on anybody who wants his nectarines to show up and pick what they want.
14: And I should be picking them right now, but I'm not.
13: Mora is being sued by a large agricultural company for allegedly breaking his contract with them and selling his nectarines to a competing company. He says he had to do it.
14: I was never able to get a return or make any money, really. I was farming at a cost.
13: He's been ordered to stop selling his nectarines, so now he's telling anybody who wants them to show up and take his crop before it goes bad. This week, thousands of people have shown up to pick nectarines.
11: ABC's Alex Stone reporting. Michelle Franzen, ABC News.
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13: The National Weather Service has issued an excessive heat warning for the Binghamton area. It'll be in effect through 8 o'clock Friday evening. Dangerously hot conditions. The heat indexes during the day could reach 110. Here's the official forecast. Mostly sunny this afternoon, a chance of showers and thunderstorms, high 96. Clear tonight with a chance of showers, low 74. Sunny and hot tomorrow, high 100. Mostly sunny and hot Friday with a slight chance of showers and thunderstorms, high 95. I'm Bob Joseph, WNBF News.
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0: rising from the heart of the swamp, a beacon of truth is casting its light. From sea to shining sea, The Vince Show. Here's Vince Colonnaise.
1: Okay, 844-484-3872, 844-4-THE-USA. That's the way to join us today, from coast to coast. From sea to shining sea. Was yesterday's decision cause for heartbreaking despair? Is it cause for giving up entirely? Is it cause for tapping out of the great project we call the United States of America? Or was it a sign that maybe some good days could be ahead? Let's talk to Kurt Schlichter about that. Ever the optimist, the attorney, the army guy, great soldier. Great to talk to you, Kurt. Good to have you on the program. Oh, and senior columnist at Town Hall, of course. Very important to mention that. Hello, Kurt.
2: Hey, great to be here, Vince. I appreciate it. And yes, you should be white-pilled on this, not black-pilled, not depressed, not bummed out. Holy cow, we got 5-4. On something that I, as a 30-year attorney who's argued up to and including the Ninth Circuit, thought was going to be 7-2, maybe 8-1. Mm-hmm. So we are not only have brought this issue to the forefront, where in 10 years ago, before guys like Ian Werman and other law professors started really digging in and doing some new scholarship, everybody agreed birthright citizenship was just like the Democrats said. And now we are 5-4 on an entirely new understanding of this area of the law. As a lawyer, this isn't madness. This is Sparta. You know what I'm saying?
1: This is Sparta. Actually, it's funny that you say that, because I'm always thinking of 300 and Leonidas and the Battle of Thermopylae, and just this idea that, like, against all odds, in the end, we can defeat the Persians. We can win. We may have some losses along the way, big ones, but we're going to put up a valiant fight in the process.
2: Yeah, a couple more losses like this. Look, Thermopylae, which was the battle where the 300 Spartans held off the Persian hordes of, you know, hundreds of 100,000, was a quote-unquote defeat. Well, it was a Pyrrhic victory for the other guys, and that's what happened yesterday. A few more defeats like this, and the Democrats and their version of how the 14th Amendment citizenship clause plays is completely gone.
1: Okay, so
2: yesterday is a great day.
1: So let me tell you why I was distressed yesterday, and I continue to have some distress today, and maybe you can talk me out of it. But my reaction yesterday was not merely that the court ruled in favor of the status quo, which would be one thing, because then we could turn to Congress and say, hey, would you fix this? They straight up said that there was an affirmative constitutional right for illegal aliens to have American citizens baked into the 14th Amendment, which struck me as a pretty meaningful setback. But you don't sound quite as distressed as I do about it. Why is that?
2: Well, it's not a setback, because that was the status quo. That was the understanding of the 14th Amendment. Remember, we're the insurgents here. We've got to overturn something that exists. So we didn't make a setback. We made progress. And now, in the meantime, before we start looking to how to overturn that understanding of the 14th Amendment citizenship clause, which will mean either passing a constitutional amendment, which ain't going to happen, or replacing one of the five judges with a judge who has a better understanding of how the 14th Amendment should be organized. Mm-hmm. And look, we did this with Roe. We did this to get to Heller, which was the Second Amendment case. And, of course, the Democrats really hate that we did it with, you know, it happened with Plessy versus Ferguson, which was the separate but equal case.
1: Yeah.
2: These things take time. This is the first case in 125 years on this issue. And we're at 5-4. No, we didn't win today. We've positioned ourselves for victory tomorrow.
1: Yes.
2: So don't be black-pilled.
1: That's
2: we
1: true.
2: Are so far ahead of where we should be. I mean, like a decade.
1: But hold on a second. But one of the things here that drives me crazy is that it's going to take any time at all for us to fix this. Because you see, Kurt, I can order things to my house in now in 48 hours. I can have stuff delivered instantly. So my expectation of how long something should take has shrunk to absolutely nothing. But it is true that to overturn Roe versus Wade took over half a century.
2: Yep. Look, I'm the MTV generation back when MTV played actual videos, so I have the attention span of a gnat who's been down on Gavin Newsom's Skid Row doing meth. But as a lawyer, I understand how these things take time. And in the meantime, there are things that we can do. And we were right about that Monday at Town Hall.
1: Mm-hmm.
2: There's two big issues. The smaller issue is 26,000 or so people who are essentially born on a tourist visa, right?
1: Yes.
2: And those are the birth tourists. And there's ways to deal with that statutorily through keeping people out. And also, the Chinese like to go over to Saipan, which is in the Northern Marianas. That's a U.S. territory. Turns out U.S. territories do not incorporate the 14th Amendment citizenship clause the same way actual states do. So there's some executive order possibilities there.
1: Wait, seriously? So my impression was that if a foreign national lands in Guam and has a baby, suddenly they're an American citizen. But you're saying that's not quite so clear cut?
2: It's not quite so clear cut, and you're going to love who pointed it out. Eric Erickson, who's very, he's as soft as John Roberts, and he pointed that out. And I went and double checked, and he's absolutely right. I mean, look, I'm a good lawyer, but I'm not really down on 14th. I had to get myself up to speed on 14th Amendment citizenship clause applicability to extra-continental United States unincorporated territories, but I am now. So there's things we can do. But, of course, the big issue is anchor babies.
1: Yeah.
2: And that's really the issue. And there may be some executive stuff and maybe some stuff that can be done through reconciliation that we can go and start limiting the impact of that until we get a court that is willing to reconsider this on a new challenge. So I'm very optimistic.
1: Now, do you see that there's any potential short-term political benefit from this fight? Could this, if Republicans actually come to their freaking senses, detect that this is an issue that they could run on in the midterms, that this could be of immense value, if you're going to derive value from it, energize the public to keep Democrats away from power?
2: This is the new Roe. Roe versus Wade drove much of the conservative movement for five decades. You remember that? It was a big thing. Now we don't have one. Now we've got one again. Now the Senate is that much more important. So when we're going out there talking about the Senate next year, we need to be talking about, hey, your vote for Susan Collins over fake oyster farmer, Nazi tat having outhouse onanist Graham Plattner is important. If you're concerned about giving every third world invader a free meal ticket just for dropping a kid,
1: right?
2: And that's going to be huge. That's going to be huge if we play it right. But of course, being Republicans, I can see some of, I know we're talking, I couldn't talk about that for real. We might actually win.
1: Yeah, which is why this needs to become a litmus test about who we allow to be called a Republican in leadership, for sure. And I think it will be, just like the Save America Act. I think it's baked into the DNA now of the average Republican voter, and that's only going to grow with each passing year. The other piece is the state legislature. So it's not just at the federal level, which, of course, is a big dumpster fire. There's a better picture in the state legislatures across the country, the majority of which are currently run by Republicans. But we got to grow those numbers. If we ever want to get to, for instance, a constitutional convention, we need 38 states to ratify. And in order to get there, we need more Republicans, more conservatives, more non-crazy people in office.
2: I think you're absolutely correct. I mean, look what happened in Colorado. A regular, normal left-wing Democrat got wiped out in a Denver suburb or a Denver district by an outright communist. Someone who says, well, America kind of, was asking for it with 9/11. Happy 25th anniversary of 9/11, by the way, from your Democrat Party.
1: Yeah.
2: We really do need to get in there and get active. And I keep being told, oh, we're going to get wiped out. We're going to get destroyed at the midterms. I'm not sure I see it. I just looked at my stocks today. It's over 52,000. Now, I'm an old guy. I'm retired. ish. I mean, I still work, but, you know, I got my retirement accounts. Mm-hmm. And I like seeing them green. And I think most Americans do. And yeah. I saw the gas today, and it was only $5.25. Now, I'm in California.
1: Yeah, I was about to say.
2: Trust
1: me,
2: that's actually cheap.
1: Yeah. You may be able to actually fill up this time.
2: Yeah, I don't have to go, like, looking between seats for quarters.
1: No, those are all very important, too. But the point about, you know, how much time we have to get this done, I do love that you're a voice of optimism here, and I do trust you on this, Kurt. But, you know, the question is, how much time do we have? I was going through the numbers this morning on my podcast just describing, you know, how many people keep pouring into the country. And during the Biden era, a conservative estimate is that 12 million illegal aliens poured in.
2: Yeah.
1: And so you start doing the napkin math and you start to realize, okay, if we're bringing in a million legal immigrants per year, under Biden, 3 million illegal aliens per year, that's 4 million. There's another 300,000 babies that are being born that are becoming American citizens from that 4 million group I just described. So that's 4.3 million new people in the United States that are changing the population entirely. Meanwhile, the Democrats are aborting a million of our babies every year. You start to realize, you know what? Time is not on our side. We've got to move as quickly as we can, right?
2: And we're moving quickly. I mean, this is quick. And I think that we have to continue with our deportations, our mass, we need to do better on deportations, in fact. But yeah, the fact is, this is a big problem. Fortunately, we have cut back on legal immigration. We've almost wiped out illegal immigration. I mean, it's just like a fraction of what it was.
1: It's been good.
2: So that was, you know, let's not blackpill. That was that's a big deal.
1: Yes.
2: You know, you turn off the first thing you do when you're working on a flood, you know, a flooded basement is you shut off the pipe, right?
1: Yep.
2: And that's what we've done. Now we got to bail it out. Look, it's going to take time. Sorry, I wish, to the guys out there who are going nuts, I wish I could tell you it wasn't, but I'm not going to lie to you. It's going to be hard, and we're going to face opposition, and there's going to be bad days.
1: Yeah.
2: Because I'm an adult, and we're all adults, and we understand things don't always go our way just because we're right.
1: Yeah, anything worth fighting for is going to be a challenge. The president said that this week. He's right about that, yep. And so are you. Kurt, thank you very much, as always. Appreciate you and your excellent work over at Town Hall. Thank you.
2: Thanks for having me.
1: The great Kurt Schlichter. More ahead on The Vince Show.
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5: 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So here's some drama you could share with your kid. Dude, did you hear about Cassie and Jake? 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

0: your front row seat to the most important conversations of the day. 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
1: Really, really important. 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
1: The website Axios has a report up this afternoon that President Trump's plan to deal with the birthright citizenship nonsense from the court is to stop expectant mothers at the border. Now, they're writing this like this is some big nightmare. But if you think this is a nightmare, blame the Supreme Court. Now, it's not a nightmare. We should stop everybody from trying to come in through our border. But here's what it says in Axios. After losing the birthright citizenship case at the Supreme Court, President Trump's aides and MAGA allies quickly pivoted to a new plan. Blocking pregnant foreign women from entering the United States. Yeah. Where do babies come from? might be worth exploring. The proposal would open a new immigration battle over pregnancy, travel, and citizenship, shifting the conversation from challenging the rights of children born in the U.S. to restricting who can enter the country. The Supreme Court on Tuesday ruled that a Trump executive order that sought to deny citizenship to children born in the U.S. whose parents are not citizens was unconstitutional. Immediately after the decision, MAGA figures like Federalist founder Sean Davis suggested that the U.S. bar pregnant foreign women from entering the country, an idea also floated by administration figures. I love Sean Davis. Sean's great. Sean outraged the entirety of the left yesterday with his post on the subject, which was wonderful and hilarious and hyperbolic and perfect. It was great. He said that there's a couple of options to respond to what happened in the court yesterday. He said, one, nullification. States issue birth certificates and they can just stop issuing them to non-citizens. And then the Supreme Court can deal with that. We could pack the court, potentially. If Justice Roberts wants to be a politician, we could just have 10 more unelected legislators in robes. Let's just pack the court. We'll get what we want that way. Or number three, deny entry to all pregnant foreigners. Four, deny entry to all female foreigners. Five, require sterilization of all foreign visitors prior to entry. Six, dissolution of the union. A nation which can't even restrict who gets to be a citizen isn't a nation. Seven, amend the Constitution. This is pointless because once a judge decides he can rewrite it at will, the actual text is meaningless. But this is what most Republican politicians gravitate towards because they're useless, he writes. He said, if you think all of these options are not great, understand that that is what happens when unelected judges decide that they are in charge of the country and get the rightest laws. Now, I'm going to make an assumption here on behalf of Sean Davis. I haven't talked to him about this subject. We've talked to him about many subjects, not this one yet. I'm pretty sure he's not for sterilizing human beings as a matter of practice. You know, he is a conservative after all. Sterilizing humans is kind of a left-wing phenomenon, you know, pumping them full of cross-sex hormones, chopping up their genitals, not letting them get outside the womb, kind of a lefty thing.
3: But he's making a point. The point is, yesterday's decision was insane, and we have to fight like hell for our country. More ahead on The Vince Show.
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1: The National Weather Service has issued an extreme heat warning for the region. It'll be in effect until 8 p.m. Friday. There will be dangerously hot conditions with maximum heat index values between 100 and 110 this afternoon and tomorrow afternoon. Could be between 95 and 105 on Friday afternoon. So caution is advised. Drivers in the Binghamton area expressing some relief as gas prices at many stations have now dipped below $4 a gallon. Average prices in the region remain nearly 90 cents a gallon higher compared to a year ago. A common posted price for regular gas in Broome County Tuesday was $3.99, but some stations actually are charging quite a bit less than that. We saw one station on Front Street in the town of Shenango, SNK Fuels, with a cash price of $3.67 a gallon. Now the forecast from the National Weather Service. Mostly sunny this afternoon with a chance of showers and thunderstorms. High 96. Heat index could reach 110. Mainly clear tonight with a chance of showers. Low 74. Sunny tomorrow. High 100. The heat index could hit 110. Mostly sunny Friday with a slight chance of showers and thunderstorms, high 95. I'm Bob Joseph, WNBF News.
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0: be heard. Call 844-484-3872, 844-4-THE-USA, and tell us what you think. The Vince Show.
1: Oh, this is such a cool thing. So the president is at the Teddy Roosevelt Library right now. And he just got done addressing the media. And hey, Jim, do we have a television feed coming through my ear right now? There we go. It's down. Thank you. I was wondering, where's that coming from? So he just got done at the Teddy Roosevelt Museum. He's still there. And he was standing alongside Doug Burgum, the Interior Secretary. And they just announced that President Trump is going to be recording today. I guess he's doing it right now. Teddy Roosevelt's Man in the Arena speech from 1910. He's going to be recording it in his own voice. And then when visitors to the library are able to access this on Sunday, they're going to hear President Trump reading the Man in the Arena speech. Isn't that incredible? Here's some audio from that announcement just a moment ago. This is brought to us by Real America's Voice. They had a feed inside of the museum as the president stands there, and they play a little bit of the speech with someone else voicing it. Take a listen.
2: The president will be doing a recording, and when it opens on Sunday, you'll hear his voice here.
3: It is not the critic who counts, not the man who points out how the strong man stumbles, or where the doer of deeds could have done them better. The credit belongs to the man who is actually in the arena, whose face is marred by dust and sweat and blood, who strives valiantly, who errs, who comes short again and again, because there is no effort without error and shortcoming. But who does actually strive to do the deeds?
1: Oh, that is so cool. That is so cool. The president saying as he walked out of the room.
4: Historical significance to this.
1: That this is a great thing, and that he's heard this speech. He knows this speech well. He's heard it many times, and the president will be the one delivering it. They're recording that. Very cool. Very, very cool. People, you know, every time, oftentimes in the president's successes as president of the United States, I've seen a lot of people cite the Man in the Arena speech to his credit, that he's a guy who gave up a comfortable life, you know, that he could be very successful in business right now. He could have chosen not to go into politics. He could have been in a world where he doesn't get shot in the head, where he doesn't get accused of all sorts of crimes he never committed, doesn't get pulled into courtrooms, have mug shots taken, arrested by all of these Democrat jurisdictions, not accused of colluding with Russians, not impeached on multiple occasions. He didn't have to do any of this. And yet he did. He became the man in the arena. It's kind of inspirational, isn't it? Not all of us will be president of the United States. Very few ever will. But we can all do great things. We can all put ourselves out there. We can all fight for something. That's a life worth living. Teddy Roosevelt lived it for sure. Teddy Roosevelt was larger than life for that reason. He lived very well. Also, you know, thinking about the parallels between these guys. Another one worth remembering is the Rough Riders. The Rough Riders, they had kind of a Rough Rider escort for the president today, horseback escort for him today. But Teddy Roosevelt had assembled the Rough Riders, the first United States volunteer cavalry, during the Spanish-American War in 1898. And it was a combination of Americans from all walks of life. It was not just well-to-do people, or it wasn't just poor people that had no other options but to go to war. No, it was actually comprised of all sorts of people at all stations in life, all different types of wealth, Ivy League, frontiersmen, cowboys. He brought them all together, and they became the Rough Riders. And one of the things, and of course they go to battle in Cuba. But one of the things I loved about the Rough Riders in the later years is that as he's president of the United States, the Rough Riders would come up to the White House and they would rap on the windows to the White House to try and get Teddy Roosevelt's attention. You could literally at that point walk up to the White House. They would bang on the windows to try and get the president.

0: it to come out. They were truly, in many regards, a rough bunch. But they came from all walks of life. In other words, he didn't have some sort of prejudice towards people on the basis of their class. He recognized all of them as Americans. And that is true in President Trump's case as well. Have you noticed this about President Trump? Unlike a lot of politicians, he's not in particular big on where you come from in life, how much money you have. He's genuinely interested in everyone's opinions. He'll survey the room. He'll ask you what you think. If you think he's doing a good job, what you thought of this thing he announced, what do you think of the phrasing? Is that going to work? That kind of thing. He's genuinely interested, and he engages people. Jim, you've seen those. Have you met with the president? I think you have. Have you been in the room with him?
1: I have not.
0: Oh, okay. But you've seen it in public settings for sure. But I'll tell you, in person it's the same. He engages people and he makes them feel like they're the center of the universe, regardless of who they are. And as far as his own disposition, have you noticed that he never fakes it? He doesn't take off the jacket and then roll up the sleeves and pretend like he's wielding the hammer. It's nothing like that. It's never phony. He arrives at a job site, he's still wearing a shirt and tie, wearing his jacket. Sure, he's got the hard hat on because it's required, but he's not pretending to be something that he's not. All true in Teddy Roosevelt's case. Also, another parallel with Teddy Roosevelt was the way he handles the media. You know that Teddy Roosevelt would play the media off of each other? He would have reporters come into the Oval Office. He would have reporters vouch for other reporters. He understood that they wanted access, so he exploited that. He would work with journalists in order to try and get his stories out. President Trump gives them his cell phone number. These guys, people are calling him all the time. He's having regular meetings with media in the Oval Office, bringing them in, trying to get them to come to his perspective. Now, does it always work? No, it doesn't. Teddy Roosevelt ran into this too. Constant slander and lies, and he was construed in malicious ways by the press. Happened all the time then. It happens all the time now. And the president is often at war with the media. But it's fun to see him today. It's a great pictures of the president looking at portraits of Teddy Roosevelt, photos from behind as he does that. I saw Stephen Miller just shared one. Great photos. And very neat to hear that he will be the voice of the man in the arena speech. He'll be recording a version of it that will be on display that people can hear starting on Sunday. So that's very, very cool. Very, very neat to see. I will say the president is less, in terms of differences, he's less interested in combat sports on a personal basis than Teddy Roosevelt was. So yes, while the president does host UFC fights at the White House, I would venture a guess that if Teddy Roosevelt were alive today and he were the president, he would have participated in a UFC fight. He would have jumped into the ring, into the octagon. Oh, let me get in there. Bully. Not President Trump. He'll watch. He's perfectly happy watching, which is very, very cool. Jim has produced for me some other crazy left-wing sound today that he said you have to get to. What do we have here, Jim? I've got some of this other craziness. Oh, Jacob Fry? You want me to get Jacob Fry? Jacob Fry is the idiot mayor of Minneapolis. And while most of us are celebrating America's Independence Day this week, Jacob Fry says that the real Independence Day that he loves, you ready for this? Is Somali. Oh, what a nightmare. Somali Independence Day. Here he goes.
2: The Somali people are part of Minneapolis, and whether they grew up in Hargeisa or Mogadishu, Kismayo or Bosaso, whether they're from Getaway or Gelmadug, you know, this is always one of my favorite events of the whole year. You know, you shut down a little portion of lake, you bring it out with extraordinary people, the food is exceptional, and
0: you know, this reminds me a lot of Barack Obama's claim that the greatest sound in the world is the sound of the Muslim call to prayer. It's like sounds so it's like bizarro, sort of like what? It's meant to be a provocation, isn't it? It's like, you know what, Independence Day, I really love Somali. What are you talking about? First of all, the Somali population in the United States, not all of them, but enough of them, have been stealing from us. The big storyline is how much fraud has been going on at the hands of the Somali population that have been imported into the United States that we've been so generous to. And what have we gotten in return? Well, a lot of theft. In the case of Minnesota, upwards of $20 billion. Love Somali Independence Day. I can name a bunch of Somali cities. Good for you, you psycho. But you have been a part of the problem. Him, Keith Ellison, Tampon Tim Walz, have been a part of a big protection racket for Somalis who've taken advantage of the generosity of the United States and robbed us blind. And in the face of all of this, rather than focus on the problem, which is that American citizens were being screwed over, he's actually making some big theatrical demonstration that you're the problem for not thinking that Somali Independence Day is the greatest thing that's ever happened. Have you noticed? It's like a Norm MacDonald joke come to life. You know, when Norm is like talking about, I'm not going to try and do a Norm MacDonald joke because there's no way I'm going to deliver it anywhere near as well as he did. But the point being, like, you're not concerned about the terrorism. You're concerned about the Islamophobia. You know, the biggest fear I have is the Islamophobia. No, the biggest fear is of the terrorism. That's the biggest fear. That's the biggest concern. And the biggest concern here is how Americans, including Minnesotans, Minneapolis, how the people of Minneapolis are being screwed over, being robbed. And Jacob Fry's like, oh yeah, you just got robbed by Somalis? How about this? I love Somalia. I love it more than anything. I can name every Somali city. Okay, thanks. Thanks, Jacob Fry. Thank you very, very much. Oh, okay. All right, so now Jim is pushing me into more madness. So that's Jacob Fry. And then there's John Meacham. You ready for John Meacham? Before I play this clip, I haven't heard this yet. Jim was like, you should play it on the air and then react to it. Okay, fine. I'll do that. Jim, I have a feeling you're setting me up here. But John Meacham, remember, is a guy, he calls himself an historian. He was, he decorated Joe Biden's Oval Office. Decorated it. You know what he put in the Oval Office? His own book cover. He hung his own book cover on the wall of the Oval Office. Everyone's always attacking Trump for hanging gold things up. How dare he gild the Oval Office? John Meacham hung his book cover up on the wall over Joe Biden's shoulders. Joe Biden's drooling on the desk. And then he wrote all of Biden's speeches, or a bunch of them at least. And you know that stuff about a battle for the soul of America? The wording is the same as John Meacham's book title. He was writing his book title into Joe Biden's speech, okay? And then he would go on television and he wouldn't disclose that he wrote the speech that he was analyzing. That's who John Meacham is. John Meacham, who would stay close to Biden. He'd bring all of his historian buddies in. And the point was not to write an accurate history of Joe Biden, but instead to rig the history books to make it seem like Joe Biden was a good president. So now to the audio. Here's what Jim has given me. John Meacham's assessment of the founding fathers this week.
1: Unquestionably imperfect men. But they gave us the means, as it says on the wall of the National Constitution Center, to give us a more perfect union. I think that should give us hope, by the way, that imperfect people can push us toward more perfect outcomes. Because I don't know about you all, but I feel awfully imperfect most of the time. And so that gives me hope. You know,
0: all of us are flawed. All of us are imperfect. That is true. All of us are imperfect. This is why the founders came up with a constitutional republic. They were aware of our moral failings. They were aware that men are flawed. So they created a system that would safeguard us against those flaws. That's why we don't have a direct democracy and why people are wise to point out that it's a constitutional republic. We don't want a tyranny of the majority. The founders were guarding against that.
1: Talk about, directly to your point, we talk about this as the 250th anniversary, which it is, of the Second Continental Congress passing the Declaration of Independence.
0: Wait.
1: Fully beginning the Revolutionary War.
0: Wait, is he yada yada yadding American history? Is that what? Yeah, we talk about it.
1: Or which ultimately leads in 1787 through 1789 to the framing of the Constitution, the inauguration of George Washington, and the beginning of what we would see as a recognizable experiment in self-government. Except that a lot of people weren't included in that. And in that important sentence about all men being created equal, men had a very particular application in that era. There's a very good case to be made, I think, that we were really founded in 1965. That's when a multiracial, multi-ethnic democracy came more fully into being with the Immigration and Nationality Act, with the Voting Rights Act. And so we're really about 60 years old, and we're a developing democracy in a lot of ways.
0: We're not 60 years old. We're 250 years old. This is very stupid. It is true that the story of American history is one of overcoming immense odds. It's true. Defeating the crown, setting up this fledgling nation, enduring to become the greatest nation that the world has ever seen. That's all true. It's also true that we've had to overcome Democrats throughout history over and over and over again. The story of the Civil War is overcoming Democrats. The story of civil rights is overcoming Democrats. The story that you're living through right now involves overcoming Democrats. So America's story did not begin 60 years ago. It just had another great addition when we once again overcame Democrats. More ahead on The Vince Show.
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0: Okay. Here we go. You know, getting older doesn't bother me at all. I love getting older. Love being a little bit wiser. You know, I'm not out looking for a wife or anything. I got a wife. She loves me. I love her. We're great. It's the feeling older thing, though, that bothers me. 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It's the waking up achy, not feeling good. Your skin's not bouncing back the same way. 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
0: Jim, I might get to finally meet you in person. I don't know if people realize this. I'm just kidding. He just looked at me like, what? I've met you. Of course you've met me, dude. I'm just playing. I do the show from Virginia. He produces from Texas, thanks to the magic of modern technology. But there's something interesting going on. The president just announced that we are having a midterm Republican convention September 9 and 10 in Dallas, Texas. The funniest thing, though, is this news comes out last night. I text it to Jim immediately, and Jim's in the Dallas area. And Jim goes, crap, I wanted to travel.
23: Wanted a trip.
0: I'm like, Jim, the president's bringing the show to you. The president is moving all of heaven and earth to make it convenient for producer Jim. And you still aren't grateful. You're still like, I wanted to travel. I wanted to see the world. No, Jim, we are taking the show to you. We'll see. I'm tempted to come and join you in Dallas. Maybe we could do some shows there for the midterm convention. We will see. I think that would be fun. It was like a good convention, a good party, a midterm convention. We got to get a lot of energy going. We do have to stop the left. We can't let John Meacham decorate the Oval Office again. That's not allowed. I'll be back with you tomorrow as we get ready for Independence Day right here on The Vince Show.
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4: ABC News, I'm Michelle Franzen. Police in Ohio say four family members are facing charges, including child endangerment, after the discovery of 16 children living in deplorable conditions east of Cincinnati. Ohio Attorney General Andy Wilson says police reached the children just in time.
5: I think if they would have waited another 24 hours, there was a very high probability that we'd be dealing with a death or multiple deaths.
4: The children now in protective custody. The U.S. has not renewed the U.S. Mexico and Canada trade agreement as it pursues new deals. The current agreement remains in place until 2036, but will now face annual reviews. Two daredevils in custody after climbing to the top of the Empire State Building spire in a stunt that appears to have ended in a proposal. The couple identified as Angela Nicolau and Ivan Birkus, and both now facing charges. In World Cup action today, the U.S. taking on Bosnia and Herzegovina, the first of the knockout rounds. This is ABC News. Former Transportation Secretary Pete Buttigieg and potential candidate for the White House is speaking out to ABC News after a recent swatting incident against his family.
6: When officers showed up at the Michigan home of Buttigieg and his husband, they took their twins in for questioning.
7: Our children, to be clear, they're 4 years old. They have no idea what any of this means.
6: The kids stayed with their grandparents for 24 hours, and that was when police finally told them someone had called Child Protective Services.
7: An anonymous caller had told CPS that somebody had told him that I had told her that I had committed unspeakable crimes.
6: All of it false. A swatting incident. He's now hoping whoever did it is found and prosecuted. Sherry Preston, ABC News.
4: 1 week after the double earthquakes in Venezuela, search and rescue crews still finding survivors. The latest, a three-year-old trapped in the rubble for 6 days. The death toll has climbed to nearly 2,000. Michelle Franzen, ABC News.
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12: The National Weather Service has issued an extreme heat warning. It's in effect until 8 o'clock Friday evening. There will be dangerously hot conditions over the next few days, so caution is advised. Here's the forecast. Mainly clear overnight with a chance of showers, low 74. Sunny Thursday, high 100, but the heat index could rise to 110. Mostly clear Thursday night. Low 75, mostly sunny Friday, with a slight chance of showers and thunderstorms in the afternoon, high 95. 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
13: 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Kevin Bixby has the current weather forecast, road conditions, and sports. 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

0: Does the Democratic Party actually need to embrace the moniker of socialism, lean into it?
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6: All right, thank you, Scott Shannon. Thanks to all of you for being with us. Write down our toll-free telephone number. You want to be a part of the program. It is 800-941-SEAN if you want to join us. Linda, not sure if you noticed. Remember Ken Griffin was doxxed by Mayor Marxist Zoran Kami Mamdani and just decided that, okay, well, the $6 billion I was going to invest in New York City to create high-paying career jobs for people in New York, I think I'll spend that money in the free state of Florida. We now have person number two, Google co-founder Sergey Brin. He's now cutting his losses. He's now staging a dramatic exit from the dysfunctional New York City real estate market. This tech titan, apparently his fortune is at $268 billion. I can't even count that high. Linda, can you count that? How do you count $268 billion?
7: I wish I could. I'm going to work towards that goal. It's my new goal.
6: That your goal is to be a billionaire?
7: Absolutely.
6: Okay. Good luck. I hope you make it.
7: I'm a capitalist. You know, I'm like the DSA.
6: You live in the greatest, freest, best country on man. And if you can figure out a way to, you know,
7: to count to $268 billion, you're damn right I will.
6: You're damn right. And you're going to share some of that with me, I'm sure.
7: I share it with everybody, except the Democrats.
6: You're going to except the Democrats. Anyway, so he now has that.

0: massive a fortune. He's now completely soured on New York City and their increasingly progressive regulatory landscape, and now using his personal family office vehicle, he has now sold his entire stake back to the property fund manager. And the property sell-off comes as this perfect storm of radical rent control laws and skyrocketing, you know, structural costs continue to squeeze landlords to a bloody pulp across the Big Apple. And astonishingly, the world's third richest man accepted a near total wipeout and walking away with a reported, you know, 6 cents on the dollar for his original equity investment. And the gross size of his exposure was said to be valued at $79 million. Now, that loss might look like pocket change for him, but the capitulation does send a shuddering shockwave through Wall Street's institutional investment community. You know, look, there is a secret, and nobody really wants to talk about it. And this is the secret. Most of Wall Street, most of every private equity firm, every big bank, every investment firm, you know, all of them, they have been leaving quietly, slowly. They're not making great fanfare when they leave. I keep talking about Wall Street South. That's everywhere from Miami all the way up to West Palm Beach in Florida. Also in other parts of Florida. I mean, you have more, you know, J.P. Morgan, you know, Chase employees down in Texas now than you have in New York City. I mean, it's happening, but it's not getting talked about a lot because they're not doing it with great fanfare. But believe me, these states know what's happening. These states are feeling the financial, the implications of all of this. And I'm telling you, it's not going to end well for states like New York or states like California or states like New Jersey or Illinois. I mean, I was watching, I saw, you know, that idiot, J.B. Pritzker. Can't even believe this guy is governor of Illinois. I don't know if you saw the comments that he made the other day, but, you know, Pritzker's out there, you know, saying that this is the future. Did you see what he said? I think we got a copy of it.
1: We actually do. We have.
2: I think what's good is that there are Democrats who are standing up and fighting, that there are Democrats who are standing up and talking about and doing something about addressing the high cost of things. Affordability is an issue that everybody is feeling all across the country. And any Democrat that is standing up and speaking out about that, coming up with solutions for that, and importantly, doing it in a manner that is focused on fighting what Donald Trump is trying to do to raise prices on people, I think those are the people who are winning. So I'm not suggesting that I had one candidate or another in any of these races. I'm just suggesting that that is the recipe for winning in 2026 and I think beyond.
0: It's not the recipe for winning. It's going to be the recipe for an unmitigated disaster. When I say this midterm election year that these are uncharted waters, I mean what I say. We've never experienced a midterm election where one party, one main political party, has moved so radically in one direction, in this particular case to the left. And it's happening right before our eyes. Let me go to fake news CNN. And they have this pollster guy. His name is Harry Enten. He's kind of entertaining. And he went over how Republicans, 93%, you know, love this country. And only 1%, don't like it too much. And then listen to what he says about Democrats.
3: There is such a polarization, partisan split on this issue, the largest that I've ever seen. Just take a look at this. This is where it really gets interesting and I would dare say a little bit nutty. How proud to be an American. You know, among Republicans, 93% are extremely or very proud. Just one, a single one, say they have little to no pride in being an American. But look over at the Democratic side. This is where we've seen this extremely or very number. It's been taking a tumble at 27%. But look at this. The little or no proud to be an American actually among Democrats eclipses is greater than the extremely or very proud number.
0: In other words, there are more Democrats that are not proud of this country. Now, we've never had a political environment like this before. You know, we've often talked on this program, Ben Franklin famously warning a young nation, you know, it's a republic if you can keep it. And here we are 250 years later, and here we are at this most important midterm election. And I'm only asking one thing out of this audience for the entire year, and I'm not asking you to buy anything. I'm asking you to commit in your mind, your heart, and your soul that you're going to take this midterm election year seriously, because the Democrats have lost their minds. And if they ever got control, it will be an unmitigated, unprecedented disaster as represented by all the lunatics that they keep electing. I mean, you know, look at the latest example is this lady out in Colorado that won last night. You know, this is just, you know, the latest person. You know, she's out there just like El Sayed, who's running for the Senate in Michigan, and, you know, running with a guy, Hassan Piker, who once said that America deserves 9/11. And anyway, so we watched this lady win last night, and it's just like the three people that won in New York, which I couldn't believe also. I mean, you know, this one woman unseating a long-term member of Congress in New York's primaries. When Mamdani goes 3-for-3 in New York and is able to unseat incumbents in a primary, that is a little bit of a shockwave. And it does show you the direction of this new radicalized Democratic Party. I mean, you know, this is a lady that has called for the government to seize the means of production, seize private property, take people's homes, you know, call for the police to be abolished, wants to abolish America's prisons. Where are you going to put the prisoners? Maybe they should move next to her. And on top of that, America's borders, they want open borders. She doesn't even want a single person deported, not even a criminal illegal convicted of murder and rape the day after October 7th, the equivalent based on Israel's population versus ours of 40,000 dead Americans in a day. And she's out there in Times Square in New York attending a pro-Hamas rally. Hamas, a terrorist organization, you know, that has committed to, you know, wiping Israel off the map, once bragging about using the American flag to, you know, wipe her hands, and wants to, and a member of a group dedicated to eradicating America. I mean, these are the people now that the Democratic Party is now electing. So here we are, Republicans, 93% proud of this country. It doesn't mean we're a perfect country, but they're proud of this country. You know, I think back, and a friend of mine reminded me yesterday, you know, I used to quote Barry Farber, one of the great pioneers of talk radio, for many, many years. And I grew up listening to him, and the guy spoke like 40 languages. He was brilliant, and he was a great historian. He was well-read. He always brought something that you never knew before to the table. But he always said about the United States of America that there's no country on the face of this earth that has accumulated more power and abused it less than the U.S. And I've added to that, there's no country than the USA that has accumulated more power and used that power for the advancement of the human condition. So, you know, this is now becoming what I think is the biggest, you know, pivotal choice moment for the country than we've ever seen before. So, you know, you now have a party of El Sayed. He's out there along with this crazy lady in Colorado that got, you know, won the primary last night, you know, campaigning with Hassan Piker, who thinks America deserved 9/11. Then you got Graham Plattner. I mean, do I need to go much further than a Nazi tattoo for 20 years and the fact that he's lecturing women that are victims of sexual assault and every other, you know, bizarre thing, saying, you know, this guy should have died a hero soldier, and that people in his own state are dumb and stupid and ignorant and racist, or it's six gender Tellerico. I mean, this is the entire party. So you've got a party now that is led by these candidates, these extremists that keep winning these primaries and that are being supported by their leaders like Mamdani and Grandpa Bernie and Pocahontas. Grandpa Bernie has a pretty good track record in this primary season. I mean, it seems like everybody that he's endorsing seems to be winning. And now you have this other factor, which is that there are no mainstream Democrats left. No Democrat is willing to challenge the radicalism within their own ranks. No Democrat will take them on. You know, how many Democrats have criticized the Nazi tattoo? The very people that call Trump a Nazi, a fascist, a racist, Gestapo. You know, how many people have challenged his comments about victims of sexual assault? How many people have challenged Tallarico and his belief that there are six genders and God is non-binary and him championing the right of trans men to have access to abortion? I think I might have to go back to school and then relearn biology because I didn't know that was possible. You've got another Democratic Socialist communist that has toppled another mainstream Democrat. And this is the one that took place last night. Milot Kyros, it unseated a 15-term representative in Colorado's 1st Congressional District. Again, the latest sign that the party's left flank is now increasingly willing to topple establishment candidates. By the way, Susan Collins, first poll now out showing that she is beating Graham Plattner. Everybody that was making this prediction that she was not going to beat Graham Plattner was wrong. It turns out the Colorado Democratic Socialist of America candidate blames America for causing the 9/11 attacks. This woman that won last night, Kyros, recently argued how the 9/11 and October 7th terror attacks were inevitable after the U.S. and Israel actions in the Middle East. So she's blaming America for what happened on 9/11. That's the people that are people in Colorado going to vote for this lunatic? Because those are the candidates they're now electing to run on their ticket. And the likes of, you know, with the exception of one guy, John Fetterman, there's no Democrat that will take on these radicals because they know they're going to be challenged next. And unfortunately for politicians, it's not a cliche. They care more about their own personal power than they do about anything else. I mean, if it means they have to shut up and suck it up and, you know, not along with the dummies in their party and go along with radicalism, they're going to do it. I want to talk to you about my friends at Legacy Box. 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
1: Now, there's an interesting twist to how, well, those 2028 Democratic presidential wannabes are now reacting to all of these, you know, radical, you know, Democratic Socialists of America, communists winning these primaries. It appears Kamala Harris now reaching out to Mayor Marxist Kami Mamdani and pro-Palestinian activists while preparing a 2028 run. So what does this mean for the other candidates? We'll take a quick look at that when we come back.
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18: The National Weather Service has issued an extreme heat warning for the Binghamton area. It'll be in effect through Friday evening. Dangerously hot conditions with maximum heat index values from 100 to 110 this afternoon and tomorrow afternoon, and from 95 to 105 Friday afternoon. Caution is advised. Strand Commons, an art park on Endicott's Washington Avenue, has opened. The $1.1 million project had been in the works for several years. A municipal parking lot's been transformed into a community space that will support various events. The name for the park pays tribute to the Strand Theater, a movie house that had operated at 123 Washington Avenue for nearly four decades. That 1,000-seat theater was demolished in 1960 to make way for the parking lot. We have more details about the new art park in Endicott. You can see it all at WNBF.com. Now the forecast from the National Weather Service. Mostly sunny this afternoon with a chance of showers and thunderstorms, high 96. Heat index could hit 110. Mainly clear tonight with a chance of showers, low 74. Sunny and hot tomorrow, high 100. Heat index will once again rise to about 110. Mostly sunny Friday with a slight chance of showers and thunderstorms in the afternoon, high 95. 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
5: All right, 25 now till the top of the hour. Reagan once famously said, inflation is as violent as a mugger, as frightening as an armed robber, and as deadly as a hitman. We should listen to the words of Ronald Reagan. And, you know, what does inflation, for example, mean for your money? What does it mean for your retirement savings, your quality of life in retirement? One of the best decisions I ever made, and I don't remember who gave me the advice. I wish I did. I'd thank them, whoever they were. But when I was finally able to start saving money in my later 20s in my life, having lived paycheck to paycheck for a lot of years, the guy said, just put a percentage of your portfolio in gold and silver. And I kind of did that ever since, and I've never regretted it. And I do so today, and the company that I do business with, I'm a customer of, is Goldco. And the great thing about Goldco is they like people that are informed investors. They'll send you a free gold and silver guide. It's a great kit. It's filled with critical information. They'll also give you an opportunity to see if you qualify for an extra 10% in bonus gold and silver just for getting started. It's a great deal. They're a great partner of the show. I'm a customer. Anyway, you can give them a call now, 855-815-GOLD. That's 855-815-G-O-L-D, 855-815-G-O-L-D today. One fascinating nuance in all of this, because what happened last night with Malak Kyros in Colorado, that's 1,800 miles or so away from New York City, and what had happened with the three Mamdani-supported candidates taking on incumbents. Because you're dealing with, in this case, you know, a woman that took on a 15-year incumbent. And what's fascinating is if you actually look at the person that she challenged, and a lot of House Democrats are in a state of shock today, because they lost yet another one of the longtime colleagues to, you know, one of these Mamdani-like democratic socialist, really communist members. And but if you look at the record of the incumbent, her name is Diana DeJet, a staunch, hardcore leftist progressive. This is not a moderate. You know, these members, you know, are privately fuming now that this is now becoming, as I have been telling everybody, it's not the party of Schumer. It's not the party of Hakeem Jeffries. They have no power at all. They're minority leaders in name only. But this is now the party of Bernie Sanders, Pocahontas, Mamdani, AOC, the squad. And then they're picking candidates like Graham Platner and James Tallarico, Six Gender, and El Sayed campaigning with Hassan Piker that blames America for 9/11. And, you know, so this woman that lost last night after being in Congress for 15 years, I mean, she defeated decisively by Malak Kyros, an attorney, PhD student, led the incumbent by nearly 10 percentage points as of Wednesday morning. But the loss here is bigger than I think most people are giving attention to, and it seems to really hedge on one issue, because by every measure, every issue, every position this woman has had her entire career, she is a hardcore leftist, with one exception. She supported Israel. Now, this

0: gets pretty interesting when you examine what's happening to the Democratic Party. And, you know, Michael Goodwin, who writes for the New York Post, I thought had a pretty good analysis of this today. And he's saying that the Democratic Socialists of America is now turning the Democratic Party into an anti-Semitic cult, his words, in his column today. And he says the rise of this radicalized, socialized socialism left in New York is a bad omen for a lot of different reasons. And this shocked me. Remember, Linda, after the election of Mamdani, I was kind of surprised because there was a pretty high percentage of New Yorkers that are Jewish that voted for Mamdani. And I'm like, are you not aware of this guy's positions on Israel, his stated positions? Are you not aware of what his wife was you know, putting thumbs up on after October 7th? I mean, it was pretty clear where he stood. So he goes on to say that the radical agenda is anti-police, pro-criminal. You know, they widely want everything for free, total government control of everything, including private property, demands for punishing, you know, taxes on businesses and success and high-income families to fund their redistribution schemes. Now, we've tried redistribution, and it's been tried worldwide under many different names, many different forms, many different isms. And I keep telling everybody, I don't know why people always seem to want to put their faith, their hope, their trust in government, because it always ends in failure. It always ends in broken promises, unfulfilled promises. It always ends with more poverty than when you started. And then you calculate the loss of freedom that you gave up in the name of false security by empowering politicians that really only care about power. They don't really care about you. They just want to stay in power. And the way they stay in power is, you know, you give them the power, the authority to take other people's money and then hand it off to you. And you're thinking, oh, I'm getting something for free. And the problem with socialism is eventually you run out of other people's money. Jay Jacobs, the state leader of the Democratic Party, told the New York Post that the pro-Palestinian, anti-Israel fervor and furor was more of an important issue in luring voters to races that otherwise would have had lower turnouts. The ADL, the Anti-Defamation League, effectively reached the same conclusion, saying in a statement that the winners in these hotly contested congressional primary winners rode to victory on, quote, a movement built on anti-Semitic rhetoric. So if this is the new modern Democratic Party, what does this party actually stand for? I mean, I go back to this new slate of extremists that are now winning these nominations. And it is somewhat shocking because, you know, it's almost like they want to turn upside down the American way of life. They want to move, you know, from capitalism and a constitutional republic. They want all of that gone and they want all of the power. And, you know, I go back to, for example, some of the candidates that won in New York. You know, there's one woman that unseated this long time serving member of Congress in New York's primary, you know, calling for the government to seize private property, socialism, communism, whatever, and also people's homes. She wants the right of the government to take people's homes, wants the police to be abolished. I'm not sure what you do if a criminal comes into your house. Good luck. I hope you're armed, but they'd probably take your arms away as well. Wants to abolish America's prisons. I'm not sure what you do with criminals, rapists, murderers, child molesters. And she also wants to eliminate all borders, which means, I guess, we have open borders in the country. On top of that, they don't want anybody deported, not even criminal illegals convicted of rape and murder. I mean, this party has gone off the rails. And what's fascinating is this is now, there's not a single mainstream Democrat but for John Fetterman that will take any of these people on. So you got another Democratic Socialist Communist that has toppled another mainstream Democrat. And now the Democrats now are are picking the most radicalized extreme candidates possible. And they now have achieved a fresh set of, you know, bragging rights that they are in control of the party. The silence is deafening from the likes of Chuck Schumer, Hakeem Jeffries. I'm not sure where any moderate Democrats may be. If they're out there, they're not saying anything. You know, in this Colorado case, this Democratic Socialist of America candidate blamed America for causing the 9/11 attacks, also blaming Israel for the attacks on October 7th. I mean, so you now have another primary win deepening the Democratic Party's fight for their future. And I'm not sure if it's a bigger issue that the Democrats themselves are electing these people, or the fact that there's not a single Democrat that has the moral clarity, courage to stand up and say that this is not a party that I can be a part of. And this is why I keep saying we are in uncharted waters. This is what makes this so different and so unique and so interesting. And if you add together a number of other factors, like the Supreme Court decision on racial gerrymandering or Abigail Spanberger's failed attempt at this power grab to turn 9 out of 10 seats in the Commonwealth of Virginia Democrat, reliably Democratic seats, and that failed. And Republicans, in terms of now catching up a little bit to the Democrats, you know, old game of gerrymandering, they're going to pick up 10 or 12 seats. I would argue if this is the Democratic Party and there's no moral clarity and there's no moral strength, and this is the party, if they're going to run on no police and they're going to run on the right of rights of men to play women's sports, and they're going to run on higher taxes, and they're going to run on redistribution, and they're going to run on the new Green Deal, and the face of their party is going to be Bernie Sanders, Pocahontas, Mamdani, Graham Platner, El Sayed, and six-gender Tellerico in the squad in AOC, and no other Democrat has the courage to speak up. Tell me how they win that midterm election. So I would argue that we're heading into a midterm election season that we've never seen before, which makes this totally, completely new, different, and frankly interesting. If anything, it should scare Americans knowing that the radicals now have taken over the party completely. Now, I'll give you another example. Kamala Harris, according to Axios, has privately called Marx's Zoran Kami Mamdani last week, has been holding lengthy closed-door meetings with other prominent radical leftists, including pro-Palestinian activists. The latest sign that now she is laying the groundwork, the foundation for a potential run in 2028, and looking to strengthen or repair her relationships with the left wing and her party. If she's probably not wrong, because if you think of, you know, who would be a moderate Democrat that could actually win a primary in for the Democrats in 2028? I mean, Gavin Newsom keeps moving further and further and further. I have news about him today, further to the left. He's just jumped the shark. Because he'll do anything at this point, you know, to try to get himself in that White House. I mean, as far as he's concerned, the day that he threw his jacket over his shoulder and walked through that Oval Office, he saw himself in that chair, and I don't think he's changing his ways anytime soon. I look at, for example, there was an article in the New York Post today about the budget. And it's a $126 billion budget for New York City. You know that there are less than, what, 9 million? Is about 9 million people in New York City now? Linda, I don't know how many people. There are 23 million people in the state of Florida. 23. And Florida's entire state budget is lower than the entire budget of New York City. And I can promise you, having lived in both places, having lived in New York in a number of years, but having lived in both places, The infrastructure is better in Florida. Policing is better in Florida. The quality of life is better in Florida. The weather is better in Florida. Pretty much everything's better in Florida. And I feel more safe and secure here. Mamdani now is, you know, gives in to DSA pressure, Democratic Socialists of America pressure, and, you know, reversed his promise to fund the police more. And now he's going back against that. New York City's radicals, the Democratic Socialists of America, could be planning to target Long Island next. Good luck with that. So here's what Gavin Newsom is now doing. Now, think about this in California. They don't practice the science of forestry. And meanwhile, Gavin Newsom, you know, there was no in-person learning for kids in California during COVID. I mean, he pretty much shut the state down, except for him. He can go to the French Laundry. His children go to a private school. They have in-person learning, not everybody else. So this story was on Zero Hedge today. A six-figure salary is now considered, get this, low income in a handful of California counties, according to the 2026 income limit set by the state's Department of Housing and Community Development. And BlackRock's CEO Larry Fink is worried that, you know, about New York City under Mamdani and floating investing elsewhere because of what this guy is planning to do to businesses. I mean, who would want that? And by the way, whenever you talk about government being the answer to your problems, here's the latest fraud. A food stamp fraud ring has been busted in Massachusetts. Apparently, they're accused of stealing $1.4 million in benefits. Wow. Everything the government does, everything they touch, pretty much turns to garbage. Why do people put their faith in government schools, Obamacare? Well, you know, why? Where's Social Security and Medicare? Where's the lockbox? Whatever happened to that? Anyway, 800-941-SHAWN is our number if you want to be a part of the program. So, born on America's darkest day, 9/11/01, the Tunnel to Towers Foundation, they have been helping America's heroes ever since. And that means heroes like U.S. Army Sergeant William Bernard McKenna. Now, motivated by the tragedy of 9/11, he enlisted and served two tours in Iraq, where he was exposed daily to toxic chemicals from those burn pits. Now, less than a year after returning from his final tour, sadly, William lost his life to T-cell lymphoma, and he left behind his devoted wife, their two daughters, and his widow, Dina, continues to fight tirelessly for veterans exposed to these burn pits. And in this now, believe it or not, it's 25 years, the 25th anniversary year since 9/11, we continue to see the lasting impact that that day has had on our heroes and their families. Now, our friends at the Tunnel to Towers Foundation, because of your generosity, were able to honor his memory and his family by paying off their family mortgage. And there are so many more families that need our help. Now, whatever you can do to donate, maybe you have a car, maybe you have land, maybe a big donation, maybe you give up two Starbucks a month. You can donate 11 bucks a month. That is the secret sauce that makes this organization be so successful in helping these great people. Anyway, go to their website, the letter News T, Radio, the number two, the letter T.org, the letter T, the number two, the letter T.org for the Tunnel to Towers Foundation.
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0: ABC News, I'm Michelle Franzen. In North Dakota, President Trump toured the Theodore Roosevelt Library in Medora, ahead of now delivering remarks at the opening ceremony. The president arriving on the new Air Force One gifted from Qatar. ABC's Selena Wang with more.
1: There's been bipartisan concern over the conflicts of interest here, the ethical, the legal, the national security concerns. Remember, this is a $400 million gift from Qatar. This is likely the largest gift ever from a foreign government. And the Pentagon has spent the last year, as well as hundreds of millions of dollars in taxpayer money, to retrofit this plane and do the necessary security upgrades to make sure that it's fit for use by the President of the United States.
0: In New York City, a couple scaled the Empire State Building spire today in what appeared to be a protest that ended in a proposal, both now facing charges. A heat dome bearing down on much of the country with dangerous triple-digit field temperatures, raising the risk of life-threatening conditions. This is ABC News. Voters in yesterday's Colorado primary race choosing a progressive newcomer over a 15-term Democratic incumbent. Here's ABC's Stephen Portnoy.
2: The result in the Denver area district ends the congressional career of Diana DeGette, who has served in the House since 1997. She was defeated by a challenger who was born that same year. Milot Kiros, who emigrated from Ethiopia as an infant, is the latest member of the Democratic Socialists of America to oust a Democratic incumbent. Republicans point to Kiros' comment in a local news interview that the 9/11 attacks were an inevitable consequence of America destabilizing the Middle East.
0: Sweltering temperatures across more than half of the country, known as a heat dome, is also raising the health risks for millions this holiday. In New York City, the heat index, or real field temperature mixed with humidity, is expected to top the triple digits. It could be the hottest on record for the New York City area since 2010. Michelle Franzen, ABC News.
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5: The National Weather Service has issued an extreme heat warning. It's in effect until 8 o'clock Friday evening. There will be dangerously hot conditions over the next few days, so caution is advised. Here's the forecast. Mainly clear overnight with a chance of showers, low 74. Sunny Thursday, high 100, but the heat index could rise to 110. Mostly clear Thursday night. Low 75, mostly sunny Friday with a slight chance of showers and thunderstorms in the afternoon, high 95. 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

0: Does the Democratic Party actually need to embrace the moniker of socialism, lean into it?
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0: 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Of course, all things O'Reilly at BillO'Reilly.com. This is his favorite, well, half hour of the week. Mr. O'Reilly, sir, how are you?
1: I'm getting ready for the 4th of July. I'm feeling patriotic, Hannity, so...
0: you mean unlike the Democrats? Did you see the CNN poll that came out 2 days ago?
1: I saw it.
0: Did you? Let me play this guy, Harry Enten, for you. And I want you to analyze this, and I'm going to give you the floor. Just listen to this.
2: There is such a polarization, partisan split on this issue, the largest that I've ever seen. Just take a look at this. This is where it really gets interesting and I would dare say a little bit nutty. How proud to be an American? You know, among Republicans, 93% are extremely or very proud. Just one, a single one, say they have little to no pride in being an American. But look over at the Democratic side. This is where we've seen this extremely or very number. It's been taking a tumble at 27%. But look at this. The little or no proud to be an American actually among Democrats eclipses is greater than the extremely or very proud number.
0: Bill O'Reilly, I'll concede you went to, I guess, the Harvard School of Journalism or something. I don't know what you went to. I'll concede that you have a great education. What the hell has happened to the Democratic Party? And I'm not even mentioning Graham Platner, El Sayed, Tallarico, this nut, you know, these three lunatics that Mamdani supported in New York or the lady in Colorado. What the hell has happened to that party?
1: Well, I have that front and center in my new book called Confronting America, What Has to Change, to be out September 15th. And it was the Kennedy School at Harvard, which is a public policy school. What's happened is two things. Number one, in the big urban centers, New York, Los Angeles, Chicago, San Francisco, those places, Seattle, the teachers' unions dominate the educational system. And as everybody knows in this country, the teachers' unions are progressive left, and their point of view is extreme, that America is not a good country, that we exploited slaves and other minorities, and the billionaires got all the money and nobody else has anything. That's a general outline of what the teachers' union puts forth. Now, not all teachers pick that up, but a lot do. All right. The second thing is parenting. So my parents and your parents, Hannity, because I know about your upbringing, we celebrated as a family the fact we were Americans. Correct? You did that, right?
0: Absolutely.
1: Okay.
0: Absolutely. Well, first of all, I'm very proud of my father. I'm proud of my grandfather. They both served their country. My dad fought 4 years in the Pacific. And lost many friends in that theater. Never wanted to talk about the war. I do believe they were the greatest generation. I believe also that we stand on their shoulders.
1: So I had a similar upbringing on my grandfather fighting in Meuse Argonne in World War One, and then my father being on a destroyer in the Pacific going to invade Japan, and then the atom bombs were dropped. But when 4th of July rolled around, the whole neighborhood got together in Levittown. And there was a feeling that, hey, we're pretty lucky people, even though we don't have a lot of money. And nobody in Levittown had a lot of money. But we have freedom, and we have tradition, and we have a whole bunch of other things that most people in the world do not have. So we're proud of that. That's gone. And the combination of the teachers' unions and derelict parenting, parents who won't even pay attention to their children, much less the country, has delivered a real hard blow to the urchins because they don't know what to think. They're not getting well-educated in this country's history and what we we've done, what we continue to do. And they kind of blithely roll around with no guidance whatsoever. So therefore, you're peeling off about 30% of the population that when you ask them, are you proud of the country, they can't figure out, well, why would I be proud of the country? My teacher tells me it's a bad place. Or my parents don't have any connection to the country at all. None. So why would I be proud?
0: Well, let me ask you this, because I am laying out the case that this midterm election year, we are looking at uncharted waters. There's never been any major political party that has adopted extremism the way this Democratic Party has, as represented by, and I won't go through their record, but Tallarico and El Sayed, who, you know, campaigns with Hassan Piker, who says America deserved 9/11, or the idiot Graham Plattner with his Nazi tattoo. But it's running deeper and it's more profound than I think that most people know. Now, we had the election in Colorado last night, or the three people that were supported by Mamdani in your great state of New York. I told you to get the hell out of there a long time ago. Even though you went to Harvard, you didn't listen to me. I think I gave you very good advice, Mr. O'Reilly, but that's okay. You don't have to listen to me. Look at one woman in particular, and she just unseated this longtime serving member of Congress. She's called for the government to seize the means of production. She wants government to take all private property in people's homes. She has called for police to be abolished, wants to abolish America's prisons, America's borders. She doesn't want anyone deported, not even illegal immigrants convicted of rape and murder. The day after October the 7th, she attended a pro-Hamas rally in Times Square and brags about using the American flag to wipe her hands. Now, I can go on, but there are two things happening simultaneously that I want your thoughts on. The fact that these candidates are winning and they're winning big, the fact that they now dominate the Democratic Party. But the bigger question to me is where are the so-called moderates in the Democratic Party? The likes of Chuck Schumer, Hakeem Jeffries, they seem paralyzed with fear if they dare to challenge or even criticize even a guy with a Nazi tattoo. Bill O'Reilly, let me put it this way. If I found out you had a Nazi tattoo for 20 years, you wouldn't be on this program right now.
1: Fair enough. If you're carrying around a Nazi tattoo, that's worse than a Nazi tattoo. It's a SS, and they were the exterminators in a concentration camp. But the essential question is, what about the Democratic Party? Now, there is some pushback from people like Rahm Emanuel, and even James Carville understands. Yeah, I don't think he sympathizes with the Republicans at all, but he understands the destructive nature.
0: I can give you the full list. Okay, you've got Van Jones, you got Rambo Deadfish, even Carville spoke out. And you've got one guy, one elected Democratic official, and his name is John Fetterman. No other elected Democrat dares to challenge this radicalism. Why?
1: Because the money. Because the money's coming from the radical left. We did a report the other night on the No Spin News about Soros has already pumped more than $100 million already into the midterm elections. And these politicians don't want to cut themselves off from the gravy train, which is incredibly funded. You know, the guy in China, Singham, what he's doing at the behest of the Beijing government.
0: There's a lot on him today in the news. I've been reading all about him.
1: Yeah. Now, I broke that story in January, and I said, look, this is part of the Chinese Communist plan to undermine our system, our capitalistic system, with money. And so they bought the silence of many moderate Democrats. Nancy Pelosi's handpicked person, Wiener, out in San Francisco, they almost beat him up, Hannity. They almost beat him up. He had to flee a public event because they don't like his stand on Gaza. And he's Jewish. That's part of the reason they don't like him. So let me
0: leap forward a little bit, because I don't want to. I think we agree on the radicalism. I will say that the Democratic Party is now a party full of moral cowards. I think Chuck Schumer is a moral, gutless coward. He has no moral clarity. The only thing he's clinging to is a desire to remain the minority leader in name only, the same with Hakeem Jeffries, and they don't dare take on this radical base. So, all right, so put all of that aside. So we're now heading into a midterm. These are uncharted waters. I don't think historian Bill O'Reilly can give me another example in American history, the great historian that you are, that is similar to the moment we're living in now. What is going to be the impact on this midterm election year, when historically the party out of power, they tend to pick up seats in the House and the Senate? How does this play out?
1: It depends, but I can give you an example of how this country was involved in this kind of strife, and that's during the Revolutionary War. So on Thursday night, we have a special on News Nation that we explain this. Half of the colonists did not want to leave England, wanted the king to remain telling them how to live and what to do. Half. And a lot of them fought with muskets against Washington and the freedom fighters, the rebels. Okay? That's the only one. The Civil War was different. Okay? But the Revolutionary War, you had a divided country that descended into violence. Okay, over who is going to run the show. And that's what you have now, exactly what you had. The Democrats want Washington, a radicalized Washington, to run everything. Everything.
0: All right, so walk me through how this plays out. I don't see Graham Plattner winning Maine over Susan Collins. I don't think Al Sayed out campaigning with Hassan Piker, who blames America for 9/11, I don't see him winning in Michigan. I don't see, you know, six-gender, God is non-binary Tallarico winning in Texas. I think ultimately you do have a radicalized base in the Democratic Party. They will show up. They will vote. But I don't think that independents in this country, and you've kind of prided yourself over the years of trying to be more in the middle and be objective and be more of a journalist. I'm more of a conservative. Fair enough. I don't see mainstream America that works hard, plays by the rules, obeys the laws, raise their kids, take them to church. I don't see those people voting for these people.
1: If I had to bet, I'd bet against all three of the people that you just named. I think that Collins will win in Maine by a fairly wide margin. Michigan will be tighter because you have the ethnic vote there. And in Texas, I can't see this guy beating Paxton, but Paxton's not a good candidate.
0: Okay. Bill O'Reilly, I will give you $10,000 to your favorite charity if you can name the other four genders, because Tallarico claims there are six genders, not two genders.
1: Well, that's because he wants all the genders to vote.
0: No, but you're not even attempting to answer the question. All right, Mr. O'Reilly, all things Simple Man, all things Bill O'Reilly of BillO'Reilly.com. Thank you, sir.
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0: You know, I was just reading an article, and it was a list of market downturns for the U.S. economy. Now, it got me thinking. Markets crash, things go up, things go down. It doesn't seem to be a matter of if or when, right? I mean, the Depression, 1929, and the Recession, 1937, the flash crash 1962, oil crisis in the 70s, Black Monday 1987, dot-com bubble 2008 crisis. 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
1: The National Weather Service has issued an extreme heat warning for the region. It'll be in effect until 8 p.m. Friday. There will be dangerously hot conditions with maximum heat index values between 100 and 110 this afternoon and tomorrow afternoon. Could be between 95 and 105 on Friday afternoon. So caution is advised. Drivers in the Binghamton area expressing some relief as gas prices at many stations have now dipped below $4 a gallon. Average prices in the region remain nearly 90 cents a gallon higher compared to a year ago. The common posted price for regular gas in Broome County Tuesday was $3.99, but some stations actually are charging quite a bit less than that. We saw one station on Front Street in the town of Shenango, SNK Fuels, with a cash price of $3.67 a gallon. Now the forecast from the National Weather Service. Mostly sunny this afternoon with a chance of showers and thunderstorms. High 96. Heat index could reach 110. Mainly clear tonight with a chance of showers. Low 74. Sunny tomorrow. High 100. The heat index could hit 110. Mostly sunny Friday with a slight chance of showers and thunderstorms. High 95. I'm Bob Joseph, WNBF News.
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1: All right, 25 now till the top of the hour. 800-941-SEAN if you want to be a part of the program. All right, so our 250th anniversary, it is happening this Saturday. We will be in Washington for that. We will be at Mount Rushmore on Friday doing our shows from there. We're looking forward to that. You know what? We've now partnered with our friends at Americans for Prosperity, and they're hoping that all of us will take 10 minutes and read the Declaration of Independence, our founding document. And our friends at American for Prosperity, they have launched what's called the Declaration Project. Now, this is a nationwide effort to help Americans rediscover the principles that made this country so exceptional. Principles like dignity and freedom and opportunity and self-governance. What does the Declaration tell us? What separates us from so many other countries? All men and women are created equal. Our rights come from God, our creator. That government derives its just powers from we the people, from the consent of the governed. These truths are not museum pieces. They are foundational for American liberty, so you can pursue your God-given talents in life. So they put out a challenge that this 4th of July, everybody read the Declaration with your family, your friends, your neighbors. You can do it at a cookout on your porch, anywhere maybe that you're gathering to celebrate, and maybe even talk about what those words mean. 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Anyway, take the pledge, join the movement. We set up a website. 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
1: All right, I've kind of been waiting for the right moment today to make Linda's head explode. Are you ready for your head to explode?
3: Sure. That sounds like a wonderful time.
1: You know, and we're going to have a different position on this. So there's this big rumor. It seems like it's real. It looks like it's real. I don't think it's a head fake. It could be a head fake. I don't think it's a head fake. And that is Taylor Swift is rumored to have rented out Madison Square Garden and is going to get married to Travis Kelce. And apparently, you know, there's going to be a lot of security, and everybody's kind of getting all wigged out about their wedding. I'm going to take a position that you're going to hate. And I don't care if you hate my position. You know, my attitude is if she can afford and the two of them can afford to rent out Madison Square Garden, which is not inexpensive, and that's where they want to have their wedding, and it's their day, they have every right to do it. And I'm not sure why everybody feels a compulsion to weigh in on the fact that this is going to be a big event and it's going to be very secure. I'm sure they're hiring tons of security on their own, and everybody's getting all bent out of shape about it. How about this? How about they have their wedding that they're paying for where they want? And how about everybody maybe just wish them the best? What's wrong with that?
3: Listen, I could care less about them, honestly. There's very, very, there's no lower level of how much
1: fake news.
3: I don't think about them. The only time I talk about them is with you because you idolize them, but I don't.
1: No, I don't idolize them. I know it's like Alka-Seltzer in water. You cannot stand.
3: You talk about, oh, I like her music. Yeah, it's cute. It's fun. Is it really? Okay.
1: I never Do said me a I favor, liked please. Her music that much.
3: Yes, you did. Yes, you did. No, I have it on tape. I can go back and find it. I didn't say you were a Swiftie. I will find it. But I will tell you this. Those two people are perfect for each other. They are narcissists. Neither one of them are all that great at what they do. They are glorified by a marketing proposed environment of fake people. people that just go around saying how terrific they are.
1: You are so, well, first of all, you don't know anything about football. Let's start there.

0: I know a little bit about football, but what I do know about Travis Kelce is that she has his cojones in her purse. The amount of stuff that he is doing now with all these different outfits and walking around, I'm like, oh my God, bro, where is your man card? She has totally taken it. It's embarrassing. But maybe that's what he needed.
1: I have no idea what you're talking about.
0: Well, you asked for my opinion, and now I'm giving it to you.
1: Okay, but you're giving me an opinion about football, and a year ago you didn't know what crossing the plane
0: meant. I'm giving you an opinion about Travis Kelce.
1: Okay, well, Travis Kelce happened to be one of the best tight ends in NFL history, and I don't think anybody else on this program is going to dispute that.
0: I don't know. What does Katie think? Katie knows a lot about football. I don't think he's that great. I mean, yeah.
1: Well, he's getting older now, but I mean, he's had some phenomenal years as a tight end.
0: I don't like the way that he speaks. I don't like people that speak out about things that they don't know anything about, i.e. they both pushed for vaccinations. They both talked about the vaccine.
1: Okay, forget the politics of it.
0: Why can't I? Why do I have to forget about it? That's why I don't like her. Both of them should just stick to what they know best, which isn't a whole lot. She knows music. He knows football. Go play music. Go play football. Now you want to take over Madison Square Garden on July 4th. Like the city doesn't have enough problems. You got to bring in all these big wigs and all the security.
1: It's actually July 3rd. It's not the 4th, apparently.
0: Oh, my God. Really,
1: Sean? Oh, my God. Oh, my God.
0: Everybody knows that we're observing the 3rd for the 4th. Everybody's going to be doing their thing.
1: Not really, because I'm working on Saturday night, so I'm working on the 4th. I'm going to be in Washington, D.C. on air for 5 hours.
0: Good for you. One of a million. Everybody else on the 3rd is hoping to get some time. That's all I'm saying.
1: All right, let's get to our busy phones. Bill, in my free state of Florida, I got to get back to normal. Bill, how are you? Glad you called.
2: Good, sir. Thank you, Sean, for having me. Hey, I've been in law enforcement over 49 years and getting ready to retire here in Palm Beach County. When I started...
1: Oh, wow.
2: Yeah.
1: 49 years in law enforcement. That's amazing. What a career. Congratulations.
2: Oh, thank you.
1: Thank you for your service.
2: Thank you. What I'm getting at is my oath of office. I had to take an oath of office each department I worked for. And I was held accountable for that oath of office, or I could have been removed from my position. Now, after being elected, politicians take their oath of office to uphold the Constitution and the laws of the land. Who governs that and who holds those people accountable if they violate that oath? They can't just sit there and say, I'm going to do whatever I want, can they?
1: Well, by law, they can't. If they violate the law, they can be charged. If it's an impeachable offense, usually they can be impeached. It's a very difficult process to get to any of that. You know, ultimately, I bring it down to its real basic fundamentals here. And I would argue that America, at any given moment in history, gets the government it deserves. If you wake up the morning after the midterm election and the Democrats have control of the House and the Democrats have control of the Senate, and we've done everything we can do on this program to warn you about how radicalized this party is with Graham Platner, El Sayed, Tellerico, Mamdani, AOC, The Squad, Grandpa Bernie and Pocahontas, you know, this crazy lady out in Colorado that just won the primary last night, and these three people that won in New York. If you wake up the morning after Election Day and you're not happy, and you're going to now live through, you know, what we live through, you know, from 2020 to 2024, which is never-ending investigations and nonstop Trump hate, we'll have nobody but ourselves to blame. At the end of the day, whether we want to admit this or not, we will get the government we deserve. So I'm hoping, and that's why I'm so dialed in right now to the midterm elections, I'm starting early this year. Usually most people won't focus in on the midterm elections until post-Labor Day, but I'm looking at everything now because things are evolving very quickly before our eyes, and this party has been so radicalized, I think the American people need to be made aware of it. I know ABC, NBC, CBS, you know, MSDNC, CNN, New York Times, Washington Post, I know they won't do their job, so I try to get this information out to you. And I hope you'll share it with your friends and your family and your coworkers and anyone else in your life. But if we don't win, we'll have nobody but ourselves to blame. And I keep asking this audience to make one promise to me this year. And that I'm not asking for a lot. And that is, come hell or high water, that you're going to, you know, in your heart, mind, and soul, you are committed to voting this year, this midterm year. I think it's the most important midterm in our lifetime. I think these are uncharted waters. There's no telling what this radicalized party is even capable of. We know what their stated intentions are. And so, you know, you will be forewarned between now and November what's at stake here. And we'll do it on TV. We'll do it on radio. We'll do it on my podcast. I'll do it everywhere. If I have to talk about it 24/7, as long as my voice holds up, I'll do it. Anyway, appreciate the call, Bill. God bless you. All right, quick break. Right back to our phones. Toll free. It's 800-941-SHAWN if you want to be a part of the program as we continue.
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10: Dad, guess what?
11: What?
10: You are going to be a grandfather.
11: That's great. You're going to be a wonderful mom. And I can't wait to be a grandpa. Not too long ago, moments like this with my daughter would have been a challenge. It was a long road for me to find myself again after Vietnam. I struggled to connect with almost everyone and preferred being alone. It was my neighbor Jim, another Vietnam veteran, who finally convinced me that I could still connect with my family and find that fulfilling life I'd lost. In fact, I called Jim first with the news about my granddaughter, Lizzie. Hey, Jim, I'm going to be a grandfather.
12: Congratulations, Dave.
11: Hey, let's get together and celebrate.
12: Well, as long as you're not grilling.
11: My pride was my armor, but I didn't know it then. I couldn't put it into words. I was sad, was scared, I felt alone. I didn't know how to reach out, so I hid behind anger and silence. But then I decided to listen to Jim, and I went for help down at the VA. If I can take that first step after almost 50 years, I know other veterans can too. Visit maketheconnection.net to find out more.
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15: All right, let's get back to our busy phones. It's 800-941-SHAWN if you want to be a part of the program. Let's go to Texas. God bless Texas. And let's say hi to Earl Lynn. Earl Lynn, you're on the Sean Hannity Show. Hi.
16: Hi, how are y'all doing?
15: I'm good. How you all doing?
16: We're doing great. We're doing great. I have an idea.
15: I love ideas.
16: Okay. I believe that our weak Democrats should get a backbone and kick the socialist communists out. Don't let them hide behind the title like they're Democratic, because they're not, and make them call themselves the Socialist Communist Party so America knows what they are. And they have to show their true intent, which is to steal our freedoms, not our freedoms, because I would never take anything free from anyone, but the free housing, free food, free medical. The American people that take them up on that and believe in it, once they get them and they own them, that's a new kind of slavery. If they don't do what they want, they lose everything. And where are they going to be after that?
15: You know, this the Democratic Party of old, they used to believe a lot of this, but they would never speak about this publicly. They would try to work through the courts, you know, things that they could never win at the ballot box or legislatively. You know, they try to use the courts and activist justices. That's why where judicial activism is important. Now they're just saying the quiet part out loud. Now they're just being open and honest about it. And for those people that may be inclined to even be a little bit more moderate that think these people are nuts, they don't dare challenge them because they know that they're next on the list of people to be targeted to be kicked out of the party. I mean, they've got their own internal intramural war going on there.
16: Yeah, but it's just sad that the people are believing any of this could be true, that they can get anything for nothing.
15: I totally agree with you. I mean, it's scary. Erlin, appreciate you. Love Texas. God bless Texas. Let's stay in Texas, San Antonio. David, you're on the Sean Hannity Show. Hi.
6: Hey, Sean.
15: What's going on?
6: I'm actually...
15: By the way, you. I think you have the next greatest NBA player of all time on your basketball team.
6: I agree.
15: What's going on?
6: He's a little better than Tim Duncan, I think, at this stage than when Duncan was. But anyway, I was going to tell you, thank you so much for your passion and patriotism for our country. I'm like a decade older than you, and it just... You're fighting the fight. We don't get to fight as much as you do. I mean, you just have the passion for us that we want. You know, I've been on the council off and on for 18 years down here in the city, but I just one of the things I would like to say is they talked a little bit last night about it on Fox, but I'm not sure how passionate they are about it. Why can't the president do, cause since the Secretary of State office controls the tourist visas and all the different work visas and things like that, why can't they screen people, especially from like China or countries that want to, you know, that are not our friends, screen them from, you know, like pregnant women coming in before they come in and not allow them to come into our country, even on a tourist visa, work visa, anything like that.
15: Look, if I had my way, I would put a temporary freeze on all immigration until we put in place the proper measures to vet anybody that wants to come into the country. Now, I'd also, for the benefit of people that want to come here, I would streamline the process. I think it's too arduous and too difficult and burdensome and bureaucratic, but people should have to pay for their own vetting. I think people should prove they don't have radical associations. I think you need a health check in a post-COVID world. And I think you need to prove that you won't be a financial burden on the American people. You do those things, then welcome to America. That's my attitude. I don't care where you come from.
6: Yeah, I mean through the birthright thing where they're coming.
15: Oh, it's ridiculous. That was the worst. I'm not disappointed. I've come to expect it from Roberts and Amy Coney Barrett. I'm frankly just disgusted. Anyway, my friend, appreciate the call. 800-941-SEAN if you want to be a part of the program. 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And right now they have 15% off site-wide, a big sale going on. If you go to BYRNA.com, this sale is extended now till Friday. Now, you need a safety security plan for you and your family. And unfortunately, there's some instances where only lethal force will do. The FBI tells us latest year they have statistics for 2022. That is 0.01% of all altercations that require that. So there are many applications where non-lethal self-defense that is effective may be able to save your life and prevent harm to you and your family members. And Burner now has powerful deterrents, tear gas, kinetic rounds, pepper spray. You can hit a target 60 feet away. 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
5: ABC News, I'm Michelle Franzen. Dangerous heat alerts stretching across 16 states. New York City facing what could be the hottest heat index on record since 2010. Doctors warning about the potential signs of heat exhaustion and heat stroke. 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
6: It can start early on from heat exhaustion symptoms like cramping or spasms, but that can progress into symptoms of palpitations or abnormal feelings that you're having an abnormal heart rhythm, sometimes a headache, and in the severest forms, heat stroke. That's when your body temperature is no longer able to be regulated, and that's when patients come in with a temperature over 103 degrees Fahrenheit with signs of in-organ damage.
5: President Trump in North Dakota for the opening ceremony of the Theodore Roosevelt Library. He traveled on the inaugural flight of the new Air Force One plane gifted by Qatar. In World Cup action tonight, the U.S. takes on Bosnia and Herzegovina in their first of the knockout rounds. And on Wall Street, stocks ended lower. This is ABC News. In California, a bill to prevent sex offenders from running for office in the state has been put on hold.
7: California Assembly Bill 2753 would have prohibited anyone who is or has been required to register as a sex offender from running for local elected office. It was introduced by Assemblywoman Esmeralda Soria.
8: This issue is critical. We have heard loud and clear from the community that we must do something.
7: The bill had seen wide support among lawmakers and passed the state assembly back in April, but this week it was put on hold in a California Senate committee, with members saying the bill was too broad and should only have applied to the most serious sex offenders. For now, registered sex offenders in California can run for office. Alex Stone, ABC News, Los Angeles.
5: After a blockbuster month, job creation fell off in June. Employment report from payroll processor ADP found that 98,000 jobs were added to the economy last month, down from 122,000 the prior month. Michelle Franzen, ABC News.
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17: The National Weather Service has issued an extreme heat warning. It's in effect until 8 o'clock Friday evening. There will be dangerously hot conditions over the next few days, so caution is advised. Here's the forecast. Mainly clear overnight with a chance of showers, low 74. Sunny Thursday, high 100, but the heat index could rise to 110. Mostly clear Thursday night. Low 75, mostly sunny Friday with a slight chance of showers and thunderstorms in the afternoon, high 95. 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

0: Does the Democratic Party actually need to embrace the moniker of socialism, lean into it?
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7: All right, news roundup and information overload hour. 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If you want to be a part of the program, it's 800-941-SEAN, if you want to join us. This was a big decision yesterday. We had Riley Gaines on Hannity last night. For women that have had to compete with biological men, I don't think people fully recognize the trauma, the difficulty, the challenges that people have had to face. Title IX was designed to allow women to have the same opportunities as men when it comes to collegiate sports. That means the same number of scholarships, et cetera, et cetera. And it has worked out phenomenally well for young female athletes. And it's just been great. And then all of a sudden this becomes, you know, put this in the category of an issue that I never really thought I'd be talking about when I started my radio career just a couple of years ago. So the U.S. Supreme Court, there's an article out there. Mary Kate Marshall wrote it. The U.S. Supreme Court just moved us closer to leveling the playing field. It says, in a decision that defends justice and biological reality, the court upheld laws in West Virginia and Idaho that preserve fairness and safety for female athletes by keeping men out of women's sports. I mean, it's hard to imagine that so many Democrats this year, and this goes back to, I think, the most important midterm elections in our lifetime, that there are so many Democrats, you know, that are out there still championing the right of men to play women's sports and the right of men to be in women's locker rooms. I really don't understand the mindset here. There are biological differences between men and women. I look at somebody like, you know, Tallarico, who's running for Senate in Texas, and he thinks there's six genders and he thinks God is non-binary, and he is championing the right of biological men to have access to abortion. Maybe I have to go back to school. Maybe I need to update my classes in biology, because I didn't even know that was physically possible. But anyway, the Supreme Court affirming a very clear meaning of the law, common sense, and the Supreme Court's decision affirming the state's government ability to recognize the inherent, frankly obvious, biological differences between men and women. And in doing so, the justices, they threw cold water on years of what has been a cultural, political pressure to deny that simple reality, that simple truth. Anyway, so we are trying to get to the bottom of this. Anyway, here to weigh in on this is Kristen Wagoner. She's the president and CEO of Alliance Defending Freedom, and they are the nation's top legal group that has been fighting to protect women's sports and biological reality. And by the way, she is joined by her client, Mary Kate Marshall, who wrote the piece I was just reading from, who happened to be a former collegiate athlete who ran track and cross country at Idaho State University. And she and her teammate, Madison Kenyon, who both received scholarship to run track, and she had invested years and years of effort into becoming the great runner she was and is, and she felt the thrill when she finished a race. But that was, you know, swept away when she and her teammates were then displaced by a male athlete. Now, I've had two of my own children that are into athletics, and you know, the amount of time, effort, energy, sacrifice that goes into being being an athlete, whatever sport it happens to be, it's an enormous amount of sacrifice for these young people. Anyway, we welcome both of you to the program. Let me ask you, Mary Kate, because you live this. What was it like for you? I've talked to Riley Gaines at length about it, but what was it like for you?
8: Well, growing up, I was always into sports, and I always dreamed about being a collegiate athlete. And the hours that goes into that, the sacrifice, and then getting to the collegiate level, getting a scholarship, getting an education, and then being told that I have to compete against a man. Stepping on the line, seeing him next to me, knowing that the race hadn't even started, but the result was already in. Like, it's deflating, and it's unfair.
7: You know, and to do that, I can imagine it's deflating. When it first happened to you, what was running through your head? You know, again, when I started radio a number of decades ago, I don't think this was an issue that was on my mind that I'd ever be talking about. And here we are.
8: Yeah, I never thought this would be an issue. Our coach sat us down before our first cross-country season that we were going to be competing against him and told us he had taken the year off to transition. So we were unsure, but it was clear as day after the first race that this was unfair. He beat out a bunch of women, pushed my teammate off the podium, and yeah, we were afraid for what was next if this was allowed to keep happening.
7: Yeah, let me get your involvement in all of this, Kristen Wagner, because you really went to the mat for Mary Kate and for other people as well. Tell us about your involvement in this case and what this decision yesterday by the Supreme Court means to you.
9: We're rejoicing. We're just so delighted. But I do think it's important not just for Americans to understand what happened yesterday, but what it took to get there, because it's tenacity, and it's required by all of us. First of all, Maddie and MK, they have been courageous. They aren't just former athletes. They were actual parties to the U.S. Supreme Court case yesterday. So we heard a lot, and you'll hear a lot in the media about this boy who identifies as a girl in the case. But Maddie and MK were also, they were representing the girls in the case. And, you know, they took a lot of heat for that for a number of years, 6 years. And I'm just grateful for their courage, as well as the attorneys general of both Idaho and West Virginia, who we were able to represent these athletes in the case, as well as the states of Idaho and West Virginia. But that team was led by those courageous attorneys general. So in terms of what the court's decision was, it basically told us what we all already knew. Biology is real, and it matters in sports. But it highlighted the fact that neither the Constitution nor Title IX require an overhaul of girls' sports, and that we are right to make the distinction in sports on sex. That's the clearest, most objective, workable line. So it was a great victory, but what it answered was whether the 27 states that have passed laws to protect women and girls can still do so. So we're going on to the 23 states to fix those as well.
7: I mean, Kristen, would you define my viewpoint as toxic masculinity if I just pointed out what I think is pretty obvious, is that generally speaking, and there are exceptions, that men biologically are stronger than women physically? Doesn't mean they're better, doesn't mean they're smarter, doesn't mean women don't have incredible gifts that men don't have. It just means that biologically, men physically, overall, in most cases, not all cases, tend to be stronger than women. Is that a fair statement?
9: Yes, and it's what the court actually found yesterday, which was thrilling. I mean, there's overwhelming science to this. Yes, we can see it with our own eyes. But it also, there's overwhelming science that says they're stronger, they hit harder, they jump higher, they run faster, bigger lungs, bigger aerobic capacity, bigger hearts. I mean, there's just no question that we're made differently. And those differences should be celebrated, not erased. The court's decision, the majority decision, was written by Justice Kavanaugh. And I have to tell you, after 10 years of working on this, we filed the first case in 2017 on behalf of high school athletes. After 10 years of working through this, to finally see Justice Kavanaugh write this decision, you can tell he's a father of girls, he's a coach of girls, and he said the girls matter. And in the case, the male who was at issue in the West Virginia case, during just a couple of years, he displaced 470 girls 1,400 times, took two regional championships, and a state championship away from those girls. And then he threatened our client, who was on his team, with sexual assault as well in the locker room, referring to his male genitalia and what he was going to do to the woman. Girls don't talk like that. So again, it's, as you led in your comments, it's not just about sports. It's about privacy. It's about safety. And it's about celebrating who we were created to be, male and female.
7: So what do you think the ramifications of this are? When Title IX was first created, I actually think it was a very good thing for women because it gave them an equal playing field. Historically, prior to Title IX, scholarships, athletic scholarships, would tend to go to men and men's sports. But you see an explosion in terms of women's sports. I don't care if it's the WNBA or, you know, they even have a women's professional hockey league now. I mean, whatever sport it happens to be, women are competing at the highest levels, but they're competing against other women.
9: You're absolutely right. And the court in the decision itself documented those facts. There was a significant amount of briefing that occurred that went, you know, to talk about what happened over the last 50 years. Why was Title IX important? It was important because girls weren't getting equal opportunities. And it wasn't just on the athletic field. It was, curriculum. There was discrimination on the basis of what classes you could enroll in, discrimination on what majors you could specialize in college. But in terms of the athletic competitions, we know that, for example, women's sports accounted for only 2% of annual college athletic spending prior to 1972. And this statute has led to much more significant spending, but also significantly more women participating. And 94% of senior female executives, they participated in collegiate athletics because it doesn't just produce strong bodies. It also can produce strong minds, character, and virtue.
7: All right, quick break. More on the Supreme Court decision as it relates to men, biological men playing women's sports. More with Kristen Wagner on the other side. Also, we'll continue more with Mary Kate. She wrote this op-ed on FoxNews.com yesterday. This was a big win for her and much more. Coming up straight ahead, 800-941-SHAWN. Our number, we'll get to your calls also coming up.
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12: 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Good Shepherd Communities, it's all about living well.
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7: All right, more fallout from yesterday's Supreme Court decision as it relates to biological men and women's sports. We continue with Kristen Wagoner, and Mary Kate is with us. You know, you wrote, Mary Kate, and you and Madison wrote this op-ed. It was featured on FoxNews.com yesterday. You wrote, we didn't compete to win participation trophies. We didn't train to lose before even stepping at the starting line. So we're very grateful that now, by supporting states' legal authority to keep men out of women's sports, the court has reasserted decades-long efforts to promote women's athletics as separate and apart from men's sports. Let me ask you this question. If there are enough trans athletes and they want to have their own athletic league, would you be against that?
8: I can't really speak to that. Know what I know, that women competing against women is fair and men competing against men is fair. So beyond that, I can't really say.
7: I bet that you could outrun me by a long shot because you've been training. You know, one thing that I learned from Riley Gaines, you know, she would spend about 8 hours a day in the pool training, and she did that for years of her life. How many hours a day as an athlete were you training before you participated in collegiate sports?
8: Well, in high school, just getting myself to the level to get a scholarship, I was doing 5 hours a day before school, after school, lifting weights, as well as just the sacrifice of my diet, my lifestyle. And it's special. It's led me to where I am today. So to have that challenged by men is deflating.
7: Would you say it ruined your experience, something that you had aspired to your whole life, and then this happened?
8: I would say a part of it, but the friendships that I made, the career I'm in now, like where it's led me, that can't be taken away by any man.
7: Well, we really appreciate your courage, and I'm very grateful to you also, Kristen Wagoner, for what you did and you know, putting in the time, the effort, the support. I'm sure a lot of money was spent on this process of getting to the Supreme Court. It's not easy to get there, and then to win is even harder. Congratulations to both of you, and I think this is going to help young women many, many decades to come, and you should be very proud of that.
9: Well, thank you so much. Thanks for sharing the truth about biology, because it does matter.
7: You know, I was thinking after Tallarico said that he's fighting for the right of biological men to have abortions, I thought I had to go back to school and take more biology classes, because I don't remember biological men being capable of having babies. I just don't remember, but I might be wrong. It's possible. But I'm learning more every day. He says there are six genders. I can only name two. So we're trying to get answers to all of these very important questions before the midterm election. Anyway, appreciate you both. Thank you. 800-941-SHAWN if you want to be a part of the program. Our friends at Sig Sauer, they are celebrating 250 years of freedom. They have an exciting summer promotion. When you buy any new P365 pistol, they will give you a free Sig Sauer everyday carry flashlight. I mean, this is the best of the best. This is one of the best everyday carry flashlights that you can buy. And right now, when you buy the number one concealed carry pistol in the country today, they'll give you one for free. Now, summertime's here, more people outdoors. The chances that you'll encounter bad people probably goes up in the summertime. Look, Sig Sauer, proudly made in America, made in the state of New Hampshire, live free or die. Many former law enforcement are there. They are building out the next generation of weaponry. Now, Sig Sauer is a proud partner to the U.S. military. They are the official sidearm of all branches of the U.S. military. I personally have an M17 pistol. That's the same one carried by our brave men and women defending freedom around the world. And remember, the P365, that is the number one concealed carry pistol in the country. Everybody on Team Hannity here has a P365. We're a Sig Sauer family here. Sweet baby James and I, we have several. Linda has a very special one, a P365 Rose Special Edition. Does it have a rose on it? That's the question.
17: It is engraved in rose with the Sig Sauer insignia. And it's got like a swirly line on it. It's very, I actually just shot with it the other day. It's beautiful.
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1: The National Weather Service has issued an extreme heat warning for the Binghamton area. It'll be in effect through Friday evening. Dangerously hot conditions with maximum heat index values from 100 to 110 this afternoon and tomorrow afternoon, and from 95 to 105 Friday afternoon. Caution is advised. Strand Commons, an art park on Endicott's Washington Avenue, has opened. The $1.1 million project had been in the works for several years. A municipal parking lot's been transformed into a community space that will support various events. The name for the park pays tribute to the Strand Theater, a movie house that had operated at 123 Washington Avenue for nearly four decades. That 1,000-seat theater was demolished in 1960 to make way for the parking lot. We have more details about the new art park in Endicott. You can see it all at WNBF.com. Now the forecast from the National Weather Service. Mostly sunny this afternoon with a chance of showers and thunderstorms. High 96. Heat index could hit 110. Mainly clear tonight with a chance of showers. Low 74. Sunny and hot tomorrow. High 100. Heat index will once again rise to about 110. Mostly sunny Friday with a slight chance of showers and thunderstorms in the afternoon. High 95. 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
0: So if you recall when President Trump was elected in 2024 and he gave a joint session speech before Congress, something happened that night that even shocked me. I'm not sure what has happened to the heart, the soul, the conscience of the Democratic Party, but in many ways, it was kind of like a preview of coming attractions. They just hate him so much that... Anyway, during this joint session speech, the president recognized the families of Lakin Riley and Jocelyn Nungary and Rachel Morin. And the Democrats, they didn't stand. They didn't applaud. They didn't do a thing. And these, every one of these families lost loved ones because of the unvetted Biden-Harris Mayorkas illegals. And they couldn't even recognize families that have suffered so severely. And I just said at that time, I said, this is a soulless party. I mean, if you don't care about moms and dads and families that lost loved ones whose lives will never be the same again, there's something really off about you. Now, in Congress yesterday, a woman by the name of Jessica Gorman, she's the mother of Sheridan Gorman, who was murdered by an illegal immigrant in Chicago. Before Congress is asking, you know, why did protecting American citizens stop being your first priority? And she just eviscerated Congress. Here's what she said.
2: Hi, my name is Sheridan Gorman. My name is Jessica Gorman. I'm the mother of Sheridan Grace Gorman. Sheridan was 18 years old. She was a freshman at Loyola University Chicago. She was beautiful. She was funny, faithful, loving, full of plans to build something with her life. On March 19th, Sheridan went with friends to the lakefront in Chicago because they hoped they might see the northern lights. She never saw those lights. The man accused of murdering my daughter is Jose Medina, an illegal immigrant from Venezuela who should not have even been in this country. And even after committing a crime and having an outstanding warrant, he was left on the streets of Chicago to murder my innocent American child. But this story, it's not about him. This story is about my Sheridan. It's about how failed border policies, sanctuary city laws, and twisted leaders refused to cooperate with ICE. They sent her to her grave. It's about a government and politicians that forgot their first priority. And the question before this committee is painfully simple. When did protecting our American citizens stop being your first priority? And even more important, why did protecting our American citizens stop being your first priority? I want an explanation. I need one. And I deserve one.
0: And the last thing she said is she challenged these members of Congress to explain to her why people here illegally matter more than American citizens, which they really can't answer.

0: listen to this. And then on the other side of it, I want you to hear the heartless comments of squad member Jayapal and her response to this mother who is pouring her heart out to Congress in testimony. Listen how cold and callous and soulless these comments by this congresswoman are.
1: So today, I bring this back to the buddy bench. I think Congress needs one. Yes. I think every governor, every mayor, every sanctuary city official and politician shifting blame and interest, hiding behind their slogans and talking points should have to all sit on one. And I challenge you all to sit down with me, take my hand, look me in the eye, and then explain to me, because I just don't understand. Explain why people here illegally matter more than your American citizens. Explain why sanctuary policies matter more than my Sheridan's life. Explain why cooperation with ICE was too much to ask for. But asking our American parents to bury our children is somehow acceptable. Ask me. I need you to tell me. I want you to imagine that that little girl on the buddy bench, that innocent college freshman with a heart full of compassion and a head full of dreams that was gunned down by an illegal immigrant, I want you to imagine that was your daughter, not mine. What if she was yours? Would you even hesitate for one second to act, to make changes? My Sheridan spent her whole life choosing others. Today, I'm just asking this committee in our Congress and our country to choose her.
2: Unfortunately, this hearing is, it's the fourth time in this committee that we've had a hearing on sanctuary cities, the fourth time. And there's many other things that we could be doing other than this. I would have loved to have had some hearings on the unconstitutionality of the president's executive order on eliminating birthright citizenship. This is something that the Supreme Court just ruled today in a 6-3 majority was unconstitutional. And yet this was an executive order that caused so much fear and trauma across the country.
0: Now, by the way, all of this is on the ballot in November. All of it. Every bit of it. All right, let's get to our busy phones. Let's say hi to Mike in California. Gavin Newsom's communist utopia. How do you like having a no-show governor? How do you like that?
3: He's something else. He's like a wannabe movie star. But
0: wait, did you hear when he was on Katie Couric's podcast? And Katie Couric says to him, "It's got to be so hard to be so handsome." And he goes, "Well, you know, I'm trying to deal with it."
4: Do you have a Zoolander problem?
5: No, Jesus. Yes.
4: I'm like, are you just ridiculously good looking, as Vogue said?
5: Hardly.
4: No, seriously, what do you do about that?
5: You don't do anything about it, because if you're going to do something about it, then you're people. You know what? I am who I am.
0: I'm so good looking. What do you do about it? I'm just stuck with these amazing good looks. Can you believe he actually believes that?
3: No, he's pretty much a joke. He's pretty much a joke.
0: You know what's worse, Mike? If he ran and he could run for a third term, he'd win in your state.
3: Oh, yeah, I think so. Unfortunately, that's just the way it is here.
0: Then why do you live there?
3: Just because my family is here and it's beautiful, and I live in Chubby area, Santa Barbara. And
0: I lived in Santa Barbara for 5 years.
3: And you love
0: in the '80s. Oh, I mean, by the way, I was the poorest person in town. And I lived on Chapala Street. You know Chapala Street?
3: Oh, yeah. Yeah, yeah.
0: Okay. And, you know, I mean, it was a beautiful place to live.
3: Okay. Couple quick things. One is on this AI discussion regarding, oh, it's going to take away jobs and things like that. I'm surprised that no one has mentioned that that's the exact same thing critics were saying of the Industrial Revolution back in the late 1800s, you know, and of course it didn't take away jobs as they were predicting. It just created a ton of jobs. And, so it's just, you know, AI is eventually, it's going to be the same sort of a thing.
0: Look, I think there will be some displacement. I think there will be some changes. I think there will be people that might have to make career moves. You know, what to me, one of the most interesting articles I've read in the last year is the next generation of millionaires are going to be tradespeople. They're going to be electricians. They're going to be plumbers. They're going to be contractors. They're going to be builders. They're going to be people that work with their hands. And by the way, and I've seen the future in terms of AI generated home building, et cetera. And I follow it very closely. However, there are certain things that you cannot, that AI is not going to be able to fix. Have you ever needed a plumber at like 3 a.m? You ever need an electrician at 3 a.m?
3: Yeah, I had my computer fix it. Just kidding.
0: Well, I mean, you can ask AI. I ask AI questions every day.
3: Yeah. No, and that's what I'm saying is that it, ultimately it's going to actually create a lot of jobs because it is going to do things that, you know, generate more sales, which means you're going to need more people to build your products, et cetera, et cetera. And ultimately, it will make more jobs. The other...
0: That's, by the way, you're not the only one saying that. You know who else is saying that is Elon Musk.
3: Yeah, and I'm just saying that the Industrial Revolution, you know, back in the 1800s, they said the same thing. It was going to eliminate jobs and, you know, and all that kind of thing. And it actually created a ton. The other thing I wanted to say has to do with all these socialist communists and this new thing coming up. And it's a thing that people, I wish they could have seen. Well, I went to China in the 1990s before capitalism was kind of allowed to be there. And it was unbelievable how desolate and just poor and people just down on their luck. It was like all life had been like it was a sponge and it had been squeezed out of them totally. And illustrated by one sort of thing that happened one time where I'm walking down the sidewalk and I'm saying to myself, I could not possibly be seeing that. That couldn't really be happening. And it was a man on his knees banging his head bloody against the sidewalk to try to get people to maybe give him some food. And that symbolized the entire situation. So this, you know, like I said, people just see the practical results of implementing those sorts of views, like I saw there, it was just unbelievably the worst, worse than any third world country I've ever been in. The poverty and desolation was just incredible.
0: You know, as we head to our 250th anniversary, I do hope people pause. I do hope people reflect. I do hope there's some introspection. I do hope people, you know, just think about how blessed we are. It's not like we wake up every morning and say, oh, I live in America. I'm so blessed. But when you really do think about, you know, living in the, I believe, the greatest country God gave man and the sacrifice of so many to give us the liberty to pursue our God-given talents, we're blessed beyond measure. There's no doubt about it. And I hope people over the course of this week and weekend will reflect on that, appreciate that, talk to the kids about it, talk to their friends and family about it, and then maybe apply that to what is at stake come November. And that goes to my, you know, one ask for this year from everybody.
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7: This is one of the most amazing men that ever stepped into a baseball diamond.
8: I had a plan, was a big baseball player.
9: This baseball is just a kid's game. All you gotta do is strike him out, see?
10: 0-1 pitch. Ewing crushes it. Deep right center field. This is way back. Bigby is on the track. He gets to the wall and it banks up against the base of the fence. Ewing races around second. He will get to third without a throw. A stand-up leadoff triple for A.J. Ewing. And we are running out of words to describe the talent that this kid has.
11: Harper's 1-1. Smith line drive, center field, Norrie back, it's over his head, Suero's gonna score, and the Ponies heroic again in extras. Santucci, another payoff pitch. Fastball called strike three on the inner half. It's a Tucci Tuesday, and he is dazzling from Rabideau Stadium. Seven punch-outs. He has retired six straight, all via the punch-out.
10: The righty deals. Schwartz clubs it. Deep in the air, right field. Did he do it again? Yes, he did. JT Schwartz unloads on a grand slam. The Rumble Ponies flip the script. Their third grand slam of the season. There is no stopping Jason Thomas Schwartz.
11: Feeney's 1-0. Polanco drills it to right field. Belase is back. You can kiss it goodbye. Jorge Polanco on a Friday night in Binghamton leaves the yard. It's a three-run blast. And the Mets fans got to be happy. Polanco wants to make his way back to Queens.
10: The pitch. Lifted high and deep in the air, way back, left center field. This one is long gone. A huge bat flip and a walk-off home run for Jose Ramos. And the Rumble Ponies win this game 2-1 in seven innings. And they sweep the doubleheader to open up the 2026 campaign at home.
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10: At Marabito Stadium in downtown Binghamton, the Binghamton Rumble Ponies play game two of a six-game set against the...
12: Mommy, can I sit in the front seat just this one time? 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
10: Product, and we have an Oklahoma Sooner on the mound tonight, which is super, super cool. Alex Tong now throwing out the first pitch on our MILB TV broadcast. How cool is it to have Jonah's parents in the building tonight? And on his bobblehead night on Canada Day, celebrating all that Jonah did for this community and this team a year ago. And now with AAA Syracuse and has bounced between the majors and AAA this year. Last night was a crazy one. You had 2 hours and 36 minutes worth of rain delays combined across two delays. And we got out of here. The game ended at 11:34 last night. Didn't get out of here till after midnight. And we were right back here this afternoon. What a day. Well, one of the bright spots of the Rumble Ponies has been the addition of Nick Roselli. We keep talking about these new opportunities that different players have had. And Roselli is one of them. Rejoining the Mets system after he was released and comes to AA for the first time. He went to Binghamton University, played 3 years there, was a standout. And we talked to him on our pregame show for the first time. You'll hear that conversation next with the King of Bing, Nick Roselli, coming your way on the WNBF Rumble Ponies Radio Network.
0: He hasn't made a putt all day, but if he makes this one, we're all cracking a LeBat.
1: Did you just say we're all cracking a LeBat if your buddy makes this putt?
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10: Back on our pregame show with righty reliever Saul Garcia. Saul. Stand by as we have some technical difficulties and we set up the interview with Nick Roselli. Here it is. Back at Mirabito Stadium here on our pregame show with the King of Bing, Nick Roselli. Nick, really appreciate the time.
27: Yep, of course. Thanks for having me.
10: What's it been like being back here in the city of Binghamton again, playing baseball?
27: Yeah, you know, it's great. I mean, the atmosphere is awesome. It's cool to see some familiar faces come down to the ballpark as well.
10: For you, just a whirlwind, I'm sure, this season where you get released by the Mets, you go home, you play for the Long Island Ducks, and then the Mets pick you back up. A couple weeks later, you're here in Binghamton again. What is this? I mean, how would you describe your journey right now?
27: Yeah, I mean, this year it's been crazy. Honestly, started in the off season, kind of the end of last year, which is some things. And then obviously, you know, getting released, kind of working my way back, trying to make the most of the opportunity that I have right now.
10: And you're here in AA. How have the first few weeks been here at the AA level? How do you feel like you're acclimating?
27: Yeah, I mean, I feel good. All the guys are awesome. I mean, I know a lot of them from spring training, so nothing new there. But definitely playing-wise, just kind of got my feet wet, a little rough start, but, you know, looking to bounce back this month.
10: Growing up on Long Island, go to school at Binghamton, you play college baseball, had a great career there. Then you get drafted by the Mets, and you make your way back to the Mets now. How much pride do you take in being close to home and doing it in New York?
27: Yeah, definitely. I mean, I like being the hometown kid. I think that's awesome. And definitely get a lot of support at home, like probably more than some of my other friends that are with different organizations. So it's really cool to see just like even little kids just around the facility, stuff like that.
10: Here in Binghamton, you did a lot of winning over a 3-year career with the Bearcats. How much did that help prepare you for the next step?
27: Yeah, it was great. I mean, we always played against tough competition. You know, you always want to be the best, so you got to play the best to, in order to do that.
4: Not a lot of guys get lucky enough to get into an organization as it is, but to be in an organization where you get to go back to your college town, how do you process all this? How much fun have you been having just being here?
27: Yeah, I mean, it's been great. I mean, coming back up, I was like, all right, this feels fake. But, you know, I got my car now, so I was able to drive around and go back to the facility, see the coaches and everything like that. So, yeah, kind of deja vu, but it's awesome.
4: How enjoyable was that to go see those coaches and see those familiar faces?
27: Yeah, it was great. I mean, you know, I haven't seen them in a little bit, but nothing's changed. Like, it's been like I graduated yesterday, so it's awesome.
4: How much do you still keep in touch with some of your Bearcat teammates?
27: Yeah, definitely. I definitely try to talk to them as much as I can. You know, it's probably phone calls every now and then, a couple times a month. But yeah, we're always keeping in touch on social media. So kind of know, keeping tabs on all of them.
4: A lot of people in this clubhouse could be from other countries, could be from different states. We already talked about you doing it close to home, but what makes Binghamton special specifically from your perspective?
27: Yeah, I mean, it's different. I mean, from Long Island, it's definitely different. A little more spread out, a little more calm. And yeah, it's just, again, it's kind of different. It's, you know, middle of nowhere, New York, kind of. But there's a lot of people that support whether the Rumble Ponies and take a lot of pride in the town. So it's cool to see.
4: Circling back to the indie ball time period for you, what was it like being able to be at home and then commute to the ballpark?
27: Yeah, it was great. Had my family come to a lot of games, my girlfriend, and just a bunch of friends. And I was able to train at where I trained in the off season, so that was huge too, having my coaches there. And yeah, it was awesome. I had a lot of fun.
10: That's Nick Roselli, and we will be putting this full interview on our YouTube channel, and we'll play the second half of that interview tomorrow. We'll step out and come back in a moment on the WNBF Rumble Ponies Radio Network.
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10: Back here on the NYCM Insurance pregame show, getting you ready for first pitch, Rumble Ponies Bay Sox, game two of a six-game set. Here are the starting lineups, brought to you by SureTemp Heating and Air. Chesapeake is 2-4 in the second half, 31-43 overall, and Aaron Estrada leads off at second base. Ethan Anderson bats second at first base. Anderson De Los Santos plays third base and hits third. Frederick Bencosme, the cleanup man, is in left field. Tomas Sosa in right field bats fifth. Griff O'Farrell, the shortstop, hits sixth. The designated hitter at batting seventh is Willie Vasquez. Adam Retzbach does the catching tonight, hitting eighth. And Fernando Peguero in center field bats ninth. Estrada, Anderson, De Los Santos, Bencosme, Sosa, and O'Farrell, Vasquez, Retzbach, Peguero. That's all with Watts Brown on the mound. And for the Rumble Ponies, they are 2-5 in the second half, 29-47 overall. And their lineup is as follows. Chris Suero has the day off, so Jose Ramos leads off in center field. Nick LaRusso bats second at third base. JT Schwartz hits third and plays first base. Back at AA for the first time in a little over a month, Kevin Parada comes back from AAA Syracuse, is the cleanup man, and is the designated hitter tonight. Vincent Perosa does the catching, bats fifth. Matt Rudick in right field hits sixth. Wyatt Young bats seventh at shortstop. Left fielder Jalen Palmer hits eighth, and Nick Roselli, you just heard from him on our pregame show, bats ninth at second base. Ramos, LaRusso, Schwartz, Parada, Perosa, Rudick, Young, Palmer, Roselli. That is all with Gert on the mound. The umpires tonight, Theo Arndt is calling balls and strikes behind the plate. Brooks Pritchett is at first base. Shane Sullivan, the crew chief, is at third. Let's bring in Cam Manna for the Augustine Construction building blocks of the game. Cam, it's a Cowboy against a Sooner. Oklahoma State versus Oklahoma on the mound. And a good pitching matchup with two guys that are having up and down seasons right now. ERAs above five for both of them. But again, this opportunity, first start of the second half for each, gives them a chance to flip the page a little bit and almost reset.
14: And I really think Jerron Watts Brown has turned around his season over his last two starts. Six innings last week, eight strikeouts, and the one run was a solo shot in the fifth inning of that six-inning start. Over the last two for Watts Brown, 15 strikeouts. He is pitching his best right now over the last two games. On the other side for Brendan Gurton, it has been a mix and match all season, and it's all been about commanding the zone. Has walked three in each of his last three outings, and that has kind of been the go-to, and Matt and I have touched on it. Gurton has put runners on early in innings. He's had the ability to work out of jams, but it's so tough for a pitcher to have success early on when you're putting the leadoff man on via a walk, and then a team can play however they want after that. Small ball, steal bases, and kind of has rattled Gurton a little bit, but when he's been at his best, you go back to the very start of June, he was here against Reading, four innings, one run. He controlled the zone. That's what you want to see more from Gurton. And Jerron Watts Brown, he wants to keep it going. His last two starts have been very good.
10: It is extremely hot tonight. It is 90 degrees currently after 6 o'clock. It got up to mid-90s earlier today. Brendan Gurton just walked in from the bullpen without his jersey on. He was warming up without the jersey. That's how much these guys are going to sweat tonight in terms of how hot it is and how humid it is. And that adds a total other layer to what these guys are going through right now.
14: And you wonder, too, the funny part about Gurton not warming up in his jersey. There's a lot of guys that would say they like to warm up in what they're wearing on the field, but it's one of those days. And I'll tell you, we may bring up a few times that it's going to be hot in the booth. We'll try to not say it too much and beat it like a dead drum, but it is hot in here, and Matt and I have three fans going. We had one last night. We have three fans going in the booth, one circulating, one that's kind of towards our backs, and then one to my right that is trying its best to have some airflow from right to left.
10: Blowing warm air around. Well, the Rumble Ponies are about to take the field. Waiting on Brendan Gurton to get that jersey on. Ponies in their white uniforms tonight. Rumble Ponies across the chest in blue with the blue cap. Chesapeake wearing black tonight. Orange number, orange words across the chest, and gray pants with the piping down the sides. The umpires are in black polos with the gray pants and the black hats. Binghamton won the series opener yesterday, 5-3. Brendan Gurton leads them out of the dugout, first base side. Gurton 1-3, a 5.87 ERA, making his 15th start of the season. Trying to limit the walks tonight. He has walked a total of 41 batters so far this season. We'll step out for tonight's national anthem, and we'll have first pitch between the Rumble Ponies and the Bay Sox. All yours next on the WNBF Rumble Ponies Radio Network.
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17: 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National Guard, National Baseball Hall of Fame, Mirabito, Little Venice, Bally's, Excellus Blue Cross Blue Shield, and Gallagher and Baker. It's game time. Let's head out to the ballpark with play-by-play action from Matt Levine and Cam Manna on News Radio 1290 AM, 92.1 FM, WNBF.
10: Mirabito Stadium in downtown Binghamton is where Brendan Gurton begins to throw his warm-up pitches. Let's see if we can start on time tonight. Well, we already won't. It's 6:07 first pitch. It's already 6:10, so never mind on that. But I'm talking about a rain delay. Yesterday we had a 53-minute delay before the game started. Got underway at 7, and then at 7:28 the tarp came back onto the field. It poured. An hour 43 minutes later, we resumed at 9:11 and played up until 11:34 p.m. 3 hours of gameplay and 2 hours and 36 minutes of rain delays. And we were here for over 12 hours yesterday. Just a rough, rough day, rough game. And the Rumble Ponies bats went quiet. 19 batters in a row retired by Chesapeake's bullpen. But now to Brendan Gurton to set the tone in his 15th start of the season, a 1-3 record and an ERA at 5.87. He allowed 3 earned runs over 3 2/3 last Thursday at Erie, and walked 3 and struck out 3 in that outing. Command has been the name of the game for him, and the 24-year-old, who was drafted in the 10th round in 2024 out of the University of Oklahoma, 3 years at Texas Tech, 1 year as a Sooner, and started the season as the Mets' number 29 prospect, but has since dropped out of their top 30 on MLB Pipeline. Take that with a grain of salt, though. Gurton, when he is controlling his pitches, is extremely effective. We've seen that at many points of his career so far, including last year. Held a 3.10 ERA across two levels and was dominant with High A Brooklyn a year ago with a 2.59 ERA in 21 outings. Aaron Estrada leads off this top of the first. He digs in from the left side against Gurton. Gurton's ready. Estrada ready on a 90-degree Wednesday night at Mirabito Stadium. Here we go. First pitch. Up and away. Ball one, and we are underway at 6:12. 5 minutes delayed, well, not delayed, but 5 minutes late behind the scheduled 6:07 first pitch. The righty rocks and deals, and that's lined into the netting, foul on a fastball, and the count goes to 1-1. I mean, it is brutally hot to the point where you walk outside, sit in the dugout, interview a player for 5 minutes, and you're sweating just sitting there. Here's the 1-1 coming from the righty. Whacked foul down the left field line. And it's 1-2 on Estrada. He's hitting .273.
18: Oh, you are. Next time your glass cracks, contact Binghamton Plate Glass, the area's leader since 1918.
10: 13 home runs for Estrada and 38 runs batted in. Gurton winds. The 1-2 coming. Here's the pitch. That's grounded first base side and fouled on a sweeper. And it's still 1-2. Gurton, in his last start at Mirabito Stadium, allowed 1 run over 3 2/3. He hasn't gone more than 4 since May 29th against Portland. He went 5 1/3. That was a season high. 1-2 coming again. Gerton's pitch. That's fouled off on a slider. That looked good, though. Down and in. And it's 1-2 still.
14: You're noticing early on that that slider has a lot of movement on it from Gerton, and he's placing it well in the zone.
10: Four consecutive pitches have been fouled off by Estrada in the first batter of the game. 1-2 again. Up high on a fastball, and the count goes to 2 balls and 2 strikes. It is Canada Day, just a few days before Independence Day here in the United States. Here comes the 2-2 pitch out of the windup. Popped up foul, and another foul ball down the third baseline. Two balls and two strikes on Estrada, and Gerton will throw an 8th pitch. Here comes the pitch. Just a tad high on a changeup, and the count runs full. Three and two on Estrada. It is Jonah Tong bobblehead night on Canada Day. Here's the 3-2. Grounded third base side, fair territory. Right at LaRusso, who's playing near shortstop, and the third baseman makes the play for the first out of the game. A 9-pitch plate appearance for the leadoff hitter, Aaron Estrada, and he goes and grounds out to third base. But still, 9 pitches for the first batter. I think any manager would take that.
14: What's funny is last night, Doug Hodo, first pitch of the game, swung. Chris Suero, first pitch of the game, swung, and it was a double. And then we see a 9-pitch at-bat here tonight.
10: Here's Ethan Anderson, and he grounds the first pitch to the right side. Foul, 0-1. Anderson's hitting .264. He has 15 home runs and 31 RBIs. Hodo has the day off. So does Suero. Anderson went 0-for-2 and walked twice yesterday. Switch hitter batting lefty against the righty Gerton. The 0-1. Inside, that missed, and it's 1 ball and 1 strike. Gerton threw a bullpen session on Sunday in Erie. Looked very good. Here comes the 1-1. Just a tad high and outside on a fastball, and it's 2 balls and 1 strike. No score, top of the first, and 1 out. 2-1 to count. Gerton rocks and deals. Strike at the knees, right down the middle as well, and it's 2-2. Gerton grew up in Gage, Oklahoma, and he went to Shattuck High School, which is in Shattuck, Oklahoma. Number 6 overall high school prospect out of the state. The 2-2. Down and in. That missed on a sweeper, and it's a full count. So a full count to each of the first two batters. A 9-pitch ground out from Estrada. Now a 3-2 pitch to Anderson with 1 out and none on. Here comes the pitch from the righty Gerton. And it's crushed. Deep to right field. Rudick back. Turns. And that ball is gone. It banged off the 42 sign, which represents Jackie Robinson's number. Anderson is sprinting to third. He does not realize that it's a home run. And now he will be able to take that trot on home. You got to give credit to Anderson, who sprinted the whole way for the triple. But it did clear the wall in right center, just to the right of the video board. And Ethan Anderson blasts his 16th home run of the year. And two batters in, Chesapeake leads 1-0 on the road.
14: Matt, you've played enough games here. You knew that it was gone. We knew that it was gone. But the umpiring crew did not know that it was gone for a good bit. It wasn't until Anderson really was rounding second that there was a call made that it was a home run.
10: Here's Anderson De Los Santos, and he calls time right away. Cam, initially, though, the first base umpire, Brooks Pritchett, did signal home run. But I think based on how fast Anderson was running, here's the first pitch. De Los Santos takes up an in, ball one. He was already past first base. His back was turned to that umpire, so he didn't see it.
14: But usually, too, I wonder why Sullivan and Arendt, when sprinting, don't relay it.
10: No doubt. 1-0 pitch is a called strike, 1-1, or even the base coaches. Andrew Bernstein, the first base coach, and Cal Christensen, the third base coach. You wonder if they were verbally saying, slow up, it's a home run.
19: 1-1 pitch coming. It's low, 2-1. De Los Santos is hitting .233, 9 home runs, 40 runs batted in. Last night, went 0-for-3 with a walk. Gertens 2-1 pitch to him. Stroke to center field. Ramos moves to his left and back. It's over his head. Dives out, and it's over his head and bangs up against the wall. Ramos back up to his feet. Now bobbles it, and De Los Santos will take third. His throw is cut off. Ramos's throw is cut off by Young, and De Los Santos gets to third base in what will likely be a double with an E8. Ball was lasered. 106 off the bat over Ramos's head. Did not track that necessarily well. Went to his left a lot and then had to go back, readjust, dove towards the wall. The ball banged up against the fence, back onto the grass in center. He picked it up, dropped it, and then picked it up again. It's a double with an E8. So back-to-back extra base hits for Chesapeake. And there's a man on third with one out, infield in. First pitch, Ben Cosme grounds it to short. Young fields that. How did he grab that? Moving to his left. And he throws to first in time, but it drives in a run. De Los Santos scores. And it's an RBI ground out for Frederick Ben Cosme on the first pitch. And it's 2-0 Chesapeake with two outs in the frame.
14: Back to that double. Ramos came up pretty shaken up, and he still looks a little shaken up in center field. Because, Matt, when he grabbed that ball, he almost had trouble kind of deciding to throw it, and he still was almost looking at his hand and adjusting his hips in center field.
19: Tomas Sosa steps in. First pitch called strike at the letters, 0-1. His dive was pretty powerful into the ground, the impact he made with the ground, and then at that angle when you're running back to the field of play and you're facing the fence, 0-1. Low from Gertens, and the count goes to 1-1. Took a tough route to that too. Moved too much to the side as opposed to going back initially.
14: It's really tough when a ball is straight over your head and you first move left and then you have to go back.
19: 1-1 coming from the righty, and it's lined into the netting foul. Perozzo's doing the catching for Gertens. Schwartz is playing first. Roselli's playing second. LaRusso's the third baseman and Young is the shortstop. Palmer's in left. Ramos is in center. And Rudick in right field. That's the defensive alignment. Kevin Parada, the DH. The 1-2 coming from Gertens. Crushed. Deep in the air right. A no-doubter if it's fair. Wait for the call. It's gone. Long gone. And if you have a car parked out there, look out. Tomas Sosa absolutely crushes a solo home run. 110 miles per hour off the bat. 387 feet down the right field line. Cleared the batting tunnel by a lot. And Sosa makes it 3-0, and the Bay Sox have hit two home runs here in the first inning. It's his seventh bomb of the year, and that will get a visit from the catcher, Perozzo.
14: Rudick did not even move in right field. Took a few steps, looked at it, and that was, funny enough, not the longest home run from Morabito in terms of feet, but just the eye test. That was crushed, and immediately the baseball hammered on the concrete out towards the parking lot and skipped twice towards those trees and is probably out towards the main road.
19: It was a hanging slider that was towards the inner part of the plate, and the lefty batter just crushed it. And you're right, based on the eye test, because down the right field line, it's 330 feet. You don't see this too often, what's going on right now, if we can get a shot of it. Theo Arndt, the home plate umpire, is moving the bunting, is what it's called, which is the American flag that's draped over the parts of the backstop and the sidewalls, things like that. It's for the 4th of July. You see it on opening day, too, or in the playoffs. But the one that's near the on-deck circle for Chesapeake, it was covering the pitch timer, so he had to move it. Here's Griff O'Farrell, first pitch. Swung on and missed, 0-1. You don't see umpires get involved with things like that too often. But with where that bunting is placed, looked like the pitch timer might have been blocked. Here comes the 0-1. And O'Farrell takes outside 1-1. He's hitting .207, 5 homers, 26 RBIs. But back to that home run, 330 down the line, and this one went almost 390 in that spot. Crushed and turned on. 3-0 Chesapeake first inning. The 1-1 is upstairs. 2 balls and a strike. And Gerton is approaching the 30-pitch mark.
14: Another reason why that home run was so long is how it hooked right when it went over the foul pole.
19: The 2-1 pitch popped up in the air, shallow right field. Well, now deeper. Rudick moves back a step, waits for it, and he makes the catch one-handed, side retired. 3 runs on 3 hits. 2 homers from Anderson and Sosa. And it's 3-0 Chesapeake off Gerton, who threw 28 pitches in the first inning. Binghamton coming up to bat, trailing by 3 on the WNBF Rumble Ponies Radio Network.
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19: The 24-year-old righty, Jerron Watts Brown, grabs the ball for Chesapeake and steps onto the mound for his 11th start of the year. He's 0-7 with a 7.22 ERA. But as Cam talked about in our pregame show, his last 2 starts have been his best. He has turned a corner. Jose Ramos leads off home half of the first, down 3-0. The first pitch, Ramos grounds to third base, right at the third baseman, De Los Santos. Fields it straight up and throws to first in time. And that is out #1 on one pitch. Brendan Gerton threw 28 pitches in the first inning, gave up 2 home runs and a double, and gave up 3 runs total. It's funny, one of the home runs from Anderson was a wall scraper. The other one from De Los Santos, or from Sosa rather, was a moonshot. Nick LaRusso bats. First pitch, up and in, #1. He's hitting .237, 13 home runs, and just shy of 40 RBIs. So for Watts Brown, his last start, 6 innings, 1 run, 8 punch-outs, 1 walk. The only run was a solo homer against Harrisburg. The 1-0 pitch is a fastball away, and the count goes to 2 balls and no strikes. Prior to that, 3 runs over 5, struck out 7, walked 1. Ironically enough, took the loss in both of those outings. The 2-0 pitch, and LaRusso swings and misses at a breaking ball on a slider. It's 2-1. Ranks as the #14 Orioles prospect. And if you remember the name, Binghamton saw him twice last year. Once when he was with AA New Hampshire in the Blue Jays organization. And then he was traded for Sir Anthony Dominguez. 2-1, up and away. And the count goes to 3 balls and 1 strike. And then when Binghamton went back, or not back, but they went to Chesapeake to face the Bay Sox. Here's the 3-1 pitch. That's crushed by LaRusso. Deep the opposite way, right center, towards the fence, and it is out of here. just under the video board in right center. Nick LaRusso goes the opposite way for his 14th home run of the season. 393 feet to right center field for LaRusso, going the opposite way. 101 on the exit velocity, and LaRusso with his 14th bomb puts Binghamton on the board as the Rumble Ponies now trail here in the bottom of the first, 3-1.
14: We've seen a lot of pull home runs for LaRusso. Right center field and a beautiful swing.
19: JT Schwartz now bats left-handed. First pitch is low, ball one. That's the third home run combined here in the first inning from the two sides. Tells you one thing, ball's going to fly tonight when it's this hot. Schwartz is hitting just under 200, seven home runs and 27 runs batted in. Here's the 1-0 from Watts Brown outside. Two balls, no strikes, with Kevin Parada on deck. Watts Brown is set, kicks and deals, swung on and missed, backdoor slider, and it's 2-1. So just continuing that thought, when Binghamton went to Chesapeake, they faced him again with a different organization. And here's the funny part. He was traded around the deadline. Here comes the pitch. That swung on and missed. It's 2-2. He was with the Fisher Cats, and they were playing against Bowie, or against Chesapeake in Bowie at Prince George's Stadium. So all he had to do was move to the other clubhouse, which is wild. Usually you might see that at the major league level. Rarely do you see that at the minor league level. The 2-2 coming, and Schwartz taps it foul, first base side.
14: And Matt, to that point, Toronto, they were the Biggs ball club was playing at Camden Yards against the O's that same day. Yeah,
19: that's right. You're 100% right. So Sir Anthony Dominguez went from the Orioles to the Blue Jays and then helped them reach the World Series. Pitch to Schwartz, low, checked his swing, he held it. Now the count goes full, 3-2. Come to you from the William Orban Insurance broadcast booth. Marabito Stadium, Matt Levine, Cam Mano with you. And the Rumble Ponies are trailing 3-1. Watts Brown is set for the 3-2. The pitch. Schwartz chases strike three on a breaking ball down and in and goes down swinging. Two outs. And here's Kevin Parada. Parada playing in his first game back with Binghamton, the Mets' number 11 overall pick in 2022. Had a very, very, very good stretch at AAA Syracuse, and here comes the first pitch. Takes it in the dirt for ball one. Parada played his first month or so of the season at AA. One ball and no strikes. Here comes the pitch. And he grounds it softly to shortstop. O'Farrell charges. The shortstop has it. Throws to first. And Parada's out. Side retired. Solo home run for Nick LaRusso. His 14th of the year. And Binghamton trails 3-1 after one on the WNBF Rumble Ponies Radio Network.
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0: have things that we don't have here in this community, and we have things that they don't have in their community. So it's nice to unify and collaborate all resources together and really enhance the quality of programming that we're providing to each and every person.
1: Vasquez just homered the opposite way. It's now 4-1 Chesapeake. That's the third home run they've hit off Girton. So Adam Retzbach comes up now with nobody out in the second. We're with Rafe from Achieve, a nonprofit organization in the area, on this We Care Wednesday, as the first pitch to Retzbach is a strike. So the ages of the people that you guys help, it ranges all over, or is it specific?
0: A little bit all over. So our longest standing program, so we've been in the community for more than 75 years at this point.
1: Wow.
0: So just to give a little background, not to talk everybody's ear off, right? But
1: well, that's why you're here.
0: Right. So we were started 75 years ago in 1952. And it used to be 10 families and kind of a dream to expand services for their children. So what we started with was a youth summer program for people with varying abilities, children with varying abilities from the ages of 5 to 21. So people didn't have their summer slump, right? We didn't want to lose education possibilities or anything along those lines. So that's kind of how Achieve was formed. So long story short, we provide services to children as well as adults, all the way through, you know, they're 21 years old into, you know, well into their 80s or 90s.
1: Wow. That's such a wide range. How do people get involved to work with you guys?
0: Yeah, so we have a whole bunch of different opportunities, right? If you wanted to kill some time volunteering and still support us, you can do that right from our website at achieveny.org. If you wanted employment, we are a very large nonprofit. We provide employment to over 500 people, especially with the unification that will jump up closer to 1,000 within the five counties. So right at our website, www.achieveny.org, is where you can find all that information under the career tab.
1: And you have a spot in each county that people can go to as well, right?
0: Oh, yep. It'll list it right on there, whether it's Broome, Tioga, Chenango County, and I do have to get used to saying Madison, Cortland County as well. So, the possibilities are limitless.
1: How did you get involved?
0: Yeah, so I started here about 9 years ago. After I graduated school, I needed a job, right? And I saw that Achieve was hiring, had no idea what the field was or if I would even like the job. Absolutely loved it. You know, I realized right then and there, honestly, my first week on the job, that I meant to be here to provide services for people who might not have gotten it before. My career path has kind of been all over the place, but I started as a direct support professional, a DSP. I was promoted to an assistant manager and then a program manager. I ran multiple IRAs within the organization. Now I work in the development office. So just a little shout out, career path. Those are always opportunities to grow in this organization. I've truly loved it, and it's, you know, I can't thank it enough. I'm blessed.
1: That's awesome. You found something that maybe you weren't necessarily looking to do that you fall in love with. That's very nice.
0: Yeah, it doesn't happen too often, and you know, I'm happy to see it happen in my life as well as many other people. We have hundreds of staff that are 10 years or more. I think our longest tenured staff was about 44 years. So huge accomplishment.
1: And a lot of the staff, you said you have a couple hundred people here?
0: Yeah, we have more than 100. We're in section 108, so I know a couple people are bebopping all over the place and
1: nice.
0: Saying hello to all the friends that they have here. But yeah, we're excited. You know, we like to show out with things like this, and like I said, just take advantage of every community opportunity that we have to be inclusive.
1: So 4-1 Chesapeake here in the second, with Estrada batting back at the top of the order. Peguero's off first. And that's a strike, nothing in one.
0: Pretty intense game, huh?
1: Yeah, right. We've already had three home runs. Well, four total.
0: Four, yeah, I was about to say.
1: Three against Girton, and then LaRusso had one as well for the Rumble Ponies.
0: Maybe the Heat's making everybody feel pretty loosey today.
1: That's got to be it. The ball's flying a little bit more. You a big baseball fan?
0: No, actually. I'm only, my wife and I only usually ever come to this. But we like coming out here, coming to the ballpark, getting a hot dog and a couple drinks. It's always a nice time supporting your local team. So we try to venture out as much as possible.
1: Well, Peguero just got thrown out, caught stealing by

0: at Perozzo. And so now there's two outs. Yeah, there's... I'm spoiled, like you said. You find something you love to do. Where out of college, I wanted to pursue broadcasting, and you find a job, and you get to watch baseball every night. So it's pretty cool being at the ballpark every day.
1: Pretty fortunate that you have the voice for it, too.
0: Oh, thank you. You don't have to lie here, but I appreciate it. So just one more time, now that there's two outs, where can people find you again in case anyone's just tuning in?
1: Of course. So if you're just tuning in, you can learn more about Achieve or get any opportunities that you'd like at www.achieveny.org, right under Career tab. Or if you just want to know more about us, everything is right there on our website. Feel free to go ahead and search through.
0: Love it. It's 2-2 on Estrada. Two outs here in the second inning. Here comes Gertens, 2-2 pitch. And it's popped up into right center field. Rudick sprints over and in. He gets under it and makes the catch, side retired. Rafe from Achieve, really appreciate it. Thanks for the time.
1: Thank you so much for having me.
0: Absolutely. So home run for Chesapeake. We go to the bottom of the second. It's 4-1, Bay Sox in front on the WNBF Rumble Ponies Radio Network.
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0: So the Rumble Ponies trail 4-1 into the bottom of the second. Talk about home runs in this game. Matt Levine, and get Cam Vanna back in here after a very nice interview with Rafe from Achieve. First pitch from Watts Brown to Perozzo is grounded into the dugout. Foul, first base side. It is nothing and one. Perozzo's hitting .223. He's in a rough stretch right now. Six homers, 18 RBIs. Had a tough series in Erie last week. Did not play yesterday. Watts Brown, the righty, deals outside on a changeup. And the count goes to 1-1. Brendan Gurton has issued three home runs, and Nick LaRusso hit one for Binghamton. So there's been four home runs the first inning and a half tonight. Here comes the pitch. Perozzo takes it low, and it's two balls and one strike. It is hot, and there is an extreme heat warning here. It's 90 degrees still, almost 7 p.m. Ball's flying tonight. Two balls, one strike on Vincent Perozzo, then Rudick and Young to follow. The pitch, swung on and missed, and the count goes to 2-2. Got to credit Gurton there in the second inning. Gave up a leadoff home run to Willie Vasquez, struck out Adam Retzbach, bounced back, then walked Fernando Peguero. Perozzo helped him with the caught stealing. 2-2 pitch, tapped foul, first base side, still 2-2. And then got Estrada to fly out. So that inning could have completely unraveled, and it did not. And Gurton has thrown 49 pitches through two innings, has allowed four runs on four hits and three homers. 2-2 to Perozzo. Upstairs, fastball got him swinging, strike three. 96 on the elevated heater, nowhere close to the zone, and Perozzo chased it, and there's one out. Second strikeout for Watts Brown. Matt Rudick steps in. Watts Brown toes the slab from the third base side of the rubber and deals. First pitch out of the stretch is high for ball one. So Watts Brown was originally a third-round pick by the Blue Jays, 2023, out of Oklahoma State after spending two seasons at Long Beach State. The 1-0, Rudick takes it outside. Count goes to 1-1. So Oklahoma State's head coach is Josh Holiday, the uncle of Jackson Holiday. 1-1 pitch is low and away, and the count is 2-1 on Rudick. So Matt Holiday's brother is Josh Holiday. And Jackson Holiday is the former number one pick of the Orioles and one of their middle infielders. 2-1. Called strike, 2-2. So if Watts Brown reaches the big leagues with Baltimore, he will be teammates with Jackson Holiday after playing for Holiday's uncle in college. The pitch to Rudick is popped up foul, third base side, still 2-2. Now overlapped with Carson Bench and Nolan McLean, who's in the same draft class as McLean and went in the same round as Nolan McLean in the draft. Could you imagine how nasty that Cowboys staff was? McLean and Watts Brown.
1: It's a great program.
0: The 2-2 coming. Rudick launches it in the air to right center on a line. Peguero moves over and back a few steps. And the ball's really flying as Peguero makes the catch in front of the track. Two outs.
1: Yeah, that home run last inning from Vasquez, that was a inside pitch the opposite way. And for the first time, I was watching it from a different angle down the press box more, and it seemed like no way that was going to go out. So tonight, just all the outfielders have to be on watch. Anything in the air as a shot.
0: Wyatt Young steps in, has one home run this year, .229 average. First pitch is lined in the air to center. It is sinking down, but the center fielder Peguero runs it down and makes the catch. Side retired. Young hit it hard, but a line out. Strikeout, two lineouts to center. It's a 1-2-3 frame in the second for Watts Brown. We are through two innings in Binghamton, and the Rumble Ponies trail the Bay Sox 4-1 on the WNBF Rumble Ponies Radio Network.
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0: 4-1 Chesapeake here in the top of the third inning from Marabito Stadium. Ethan Anderson steps in. Brendan Gurton, third inning of work. And the first pitch from the right-hander is low and in. So Chesapeake, two homers in the first, one in the second. It was Willie Vasquez in the second inning. Anderson, he homered on a solo shot in the first. One out of the lefty. Ground ball right side. Glove from Schwartz to his right. Sets his feet, throws to Gurton. It's in time for the first out on a 3-1 putout. Nice stab from Schwartz and a long run for Gurton to put Anderson down. Brendan Gurton, 21 pitches in the second through 28 in the first. He's thrown 51 now tonight. Anderson De Los Santos and Frederick Bencosme, part of the Bay Sox order. De Los Santos doubled and advanced to third on an E8. First pitch is low and away. 15th start for Brendan Gurton. Rough first inning, but you had to give him credit in that second inning. Leadoff homer to Vasquez, then struck out Retzbach. Pagero got on, but was caught stealing, and then had Estrada fly out. 1-0 pitch, just misses on a heater. The walk numbers have been the issue this season for Gurton, and staying ahead in counts. This has been the story. Down in the count, 2-0. Pitch. Inner half, 3-0. Stretching in the Binghamton bullpen in right center. Nobody that's fully warming up. Gurton's last start, 77 pitches in 3 2/3 on the road against Erie. From the windup, 3-0, it's spiked. Four-pitch walk to De Los Santos, runner on here for Chesapeake, and Frederick Bencosme will step in. Last night, the Ponies won it 5-3 after two delays that lasted 2 hours and 36 minutes. Binghamton went out and up early on a 5-0 lead, but the bats went silent. Chesapeake retired 19 straight in order. Did lose the game by two. Bencosme, left-handed bat, grounded out to Young, scored a run in the first inning. First pitch slider misses low and in, count 1-0. Bencosme hitting .255, 10 homers and 36 RBIs. Hit two homers in the last series against Harrisburg. Gurton has his left foot just to the left of his right. 1-0. Fastball called, strike at the letters. Gurton's windup, he'll have his right foot come off the mound. From the stretch, his front foot is a little bit off-center from that back foot that's on the slab as Bencosme calls time.
1: lot of times Gurton seems more comfortable from the stretch. Two-step lead for De Los Santos. One out in the top of the third. Bunchome put down third base side and pushed foul to the left of the bag. LaRusso gives it a chase. 4-1 Chesapeake lead here in game two of six. Jonah Tong, bobblehead night. Packed weekend, a lot going on. Canada's birthday tonight, and the United States of America's birthday on Saturday. Canadian flag in left center field next to the American flag, and Jonah Tong, that Canadian cannon that did so much for Binghamton last year, struck out 162 batters in 102 innings. 1-2, it's low and in on a changeup. Count is 2-2. Tong had a 1.59 ERA in his 20 starts with Binghamton, went 8-5 a year ago, and was a fan favorite in this community. His parents, Alex and Karen, in attendance tonight. They were handing out Jonah's bobbleheads at the gates. 2-2, misses low and in. Gurton coming off the mound to his right. But such a cool idea, and Matt and I have looked at the bobbleheads a good bit. The detail is absurd to look at. Time called here again for Ben Cosme. Left-handed bat stepping out. They got Jonah's hair perfectly right. The way that his leg comes up when he's throwing a home plate is right on cue. The pitch, it's up and in for ball four. And going on the pitch was De Los Santos. First and second here for Chesapeake with one down. And Tomas Sosa, who homered in a big way in the first inning, will step in. That home run from Sosa went 387 feet down the right field line, went all the way to the parking lot and Adam Marabito Stadium. The gate that's in right field went over that and over the trees and took a couple hops in the parking lot onto the road. Number 18 prospect for the Orioles. First pitch, low and in on the four-seam, and Gurton is kicking the dirt in front of the mound. 62 pitches now for Gurton. Prime spot here for Chesapeake to extend on the three-run lead. 1-0 to Sosa. Ground ball through the right side into right field. Heading to third is De Los Santos. He'll get the wave. Here's the throw from Rudick. Perozzo the tag. It's not in time. De Los Santos scores on a one-hopping throw from Matt Rudick. Rudick had a putout earlier this year in right field back in April at Marabito Stadium. This one just not enough on it, and Perozzo's tag cannot get De Los Santos. Chesapeake extends on their lead, and Ben Cosme, he goes from first to third. Vincent Perozzo, JT Schwartz. We'll talk to Brendan Gurton on the rubber. Now 63 pitches. No one from the Binghamton dugout. 4-1. Chesapeake, after last night, their offense stalled. And when it turned into a bullpen duel. That throw from Rudick. He was going home the whole way. Funny enough, De Los Santos, he was speeding past the stop sign. Calvin Christensen, third base coach for Chesapeake, at first gave the top stop sign to De Los Santos. Here's Tomas Sosa, the right-handed bat. Slams the first pitch, high in the air left center. It will stay in play. Palmer's under in the gap. Left fielder makes the catch. Tagging easily is Ben Cosme. He will score. And Chesapeake extends on their lead at 6-1. So a couple of walks. And now Chesapeake on top even more. Good swing there from Sosa. Or O'Farrell, excuse me. To bring in the run. So O'Farrell, he'll stay 0-1, picks up an RBI, and Willie Vasquez will step in. Opposite way homer just last inning. Pick over to first. And sliding back safely is Sosa. Willy Vasquez hitting 300 in his early going. He's on a 17-game on-base streak in his 19th game of the year. That extended on the homer. Gurton sets from the stretch. First pitch is jammed into shallow center. Roselli back at second base, backpedaling, and makes the catch over his left shoulder for the third out. Puts down Vasquez, but Chesapeake gets two more, and they take a commanding 6-1 lead off of Brendan Gurton. Bottom three coming up on the WNBF Rumble Ponies Radio Network.
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2: Jalen Palmer steps in for Binghamton, bottom three, and a 6-1 Chesapeake lead. Jerron Watts-Brown, he's been dominant. Right-hander sets from the stretch. First pitch to the righty, Palmer. He is low and away. Count 1-0. With Matt Levine, Cam Manna with you, our producer in Ben Myers. Chesapeake, a run in every inning. Two more in top three. 1-0. Palmer rips it into left field, a base hit. Second hit of the night for Binghamton, this time a single as LaRusso homered back in the first. And Jalen Palmer, his 20th hit, this time it's not a double. He's been a double machine all year. Into that at-bat, 19 hits with 10 doubles, picks up a single. Nick Roselli and Jose Ramos to follow. 9-1-2, now due up for Binghamton. We had Nick Roselli on our pregame show, the King of Bing. First pitch to the lefty, shows bunt, pulls back. Hit 349 in three seasons for the Binghamton University Bearcats. Drafted by the Mets, released this past spring. Short stint with the Long Island Ducks. And then signed back to the Mets and brought up here to Double-A Binghamton. Runner goes, pitch to Roselli, it's fouled back. Jalen Palmer got a great jump. Count is now 1-1. Roselli from Levittown on Long Island mentioned that it means a lot. Playing at Binghamton, being from Long Island, staying close to home, and growing up, watching a lot of Mets baseball.
3: And Derek Jeter.
2: And Derek Jeter. 1-1 pitch. Roselli, beautiful bunt down the third base side. Watts-Brown off the mound. Long throw to first, not in time. Watts-Brown to his right had trouble gripping the baseball, but credits Roselli. What a bunt. Infield single. And Roselli, he will now pick up his third hit at the Double-A level. First and second for Binghamton. Nobody out at the top of the order in Jose Ramos. Roselli, some small ball. Binghamton has not bunted a whole bunch this season. Ramos, he has been a big hitter. He's the slugger with a 713 OPS. First pitch, sliders away. Jerron Watts-Brown, he retired five straight and then back-to-back singles. The 24-year-old Orioles number 14 prospect has Palmer off second, Roselli off first. It's 6-1 Chesapeake. Pick over to second. It's scooped up from Estrada and not into center field. Jerron Watts-Brown, just a year ago, traded from Toronto to Baltimore. And we talked about this in the second inning. But the Fisher Cats, Double-A affiliate of the Blue Jays, they were playing Chesapeake at Prince George's Stadium. So pretty much, Anthony Dominguez and Jerron Watts-Brown just traded clubhouses. 1-0 is swung through from Ramos. Count is 1-1. And then to make the story even more crazy, Toronto was playing the Orioles at Camden Yards. That was right around the trade deadline, July 29th a year ago. He sets, 1-1 count, pitch, called strike, slider just clips the lower half. Last outing for Watts-Brown, just one run over six innings of work, eight strikeouts. Two punch-outs tonight, holding on to a 6-1 lead. Ramos hitting 211, 12 homers on the year, and 42 RBIs a team lead. 1-2, up and in. Ramos has now anchored the leadoff spot for Binghamton. All year, he has been Binghamton's 3, 4, and 5 hitter. And with a couple of injuries, Ramos has taken control of the leadoff spot. Palmer walking off second. Estrada holds him on. 2-2. It's low in the dirt. Blocked from Retzbach. The story for Jerron Watts Brown made his way to Oklahoma State in 2023, but a guy out of high school had a really tough shoulder injury and then committed to Long Beach State. Felt he could have got somewhere bigger before the injury, and it happened later on. 3-2, Ramos holds off, check swing, he did not go on a fastball low and outside. First three on in the third, bases juice, and it's Nick LaRusso who smashed his 14th homer back in the first inning. Mound visit here now for Chesapeake, and Jerron Watts Brown, he was flawless. It is shifted here in the third. Jeremy Heilman, the pitching coach, out there with the whole entire infield. Matt, that baseball is flying out tonight. That temperature in left center field says 94 degrees. It's right around 90. And we have seen Chesapeake, they blasted a couple. LaRusso has a homer.
4: We've already seen Chesapeake hit three, LaRusso hit one. That's, excuse me, four home runs over the first two and a half plus innings right now. So I'm not sure we've seen that many that early in a game combined across both teams at all this year.
2: Ponies trail 6-1, bottom three, nobody out, bases juice. First pitch to LaRusso is chopped foul, third base side.
3: I mean, I'm certainly feeling the heat, and we just sit here and wear it, basically.
2: Now, there's the $6 million improvements to Marabito Stadium that are coming in. We had Mayor Cram on the broadcast last night. Awesome to talk with him, and he joked there will be air conditioning. Big spot for LaRusso. The 0-1. Low and away on a heater. Watts Brown efficient, but now up to 41 pitches. Pomeroff third, the leadoff single. Roselli the bunt, he's off second. Ramos the walk off first. LaRusso smashes 14th homer back in the first. 1-1. Call a strike, inner half. LaRusso's average up to 240. 40 RBIs. Second on the team and runs batted in behind Ramos, who's off first. But the OPS at 806 for LaRusso. Watts Brown. 1-2. It's low and outside. Big year for LaRusso. And Matt and I have talked a lot about these are the stats that LaRusso expected early on after a legendary career at the University of Maryland. He's found his footing. Now time called as LaRusso had something in his eye for a quick second. Jerron Watts Brown, long look in. Toes the slab, third base side. Does not check Pomeroff third. Base is juiced, 2-2, and LaRusso clips it back. Jerron Watts Brown, he's had a tough year, but the last two starts has looked great. Just like Brendan Gurton of Binghamton, it's the walk numbers. And for a lot of young arms, that's the key, and that's a big reason why he's 0-7 with almost an 8 ERA. Another 2-2, LaRusso hammers it to center field. Peguero is back at the track, and he will make the catch against the fence in center. Palmer will score. Ramos from first to second. Roselli from second to third. Sacrifice fly for Nick LaRusso. And man, 400 to dead center. He hit it 395 feet on a 90-degree day. 5 feet off from a grand slam. He was talking with Mariano Duncan, first base coach. He knew he just missed it. Here's JT Schwartz. Only one out. 6-2 game. Chesapeake leads here in bottom three. First pitch, fastball, darts in for a strike.
4: That's the right approach either way. Runner on third, less than two outs. Hit something in the air deep so that the runner can tag. And best case, the ball travels out. Worst case, it's a sack fly. And that's not even a bad thing.
2: Stroked it well to center. 0-1 pitch, Schwartz, a liner. Second baseman Estrada makes the catch. Snap throw to second is not in time. Ramos is back. Schwartz hit it 101 off the bat. So LaRusso brings in a run. Schwartz will not. Two hard hit balls. And just like that, Jerron Watts Brown is an out away. Has to get through Kevin Parada. And Parada deliver here, his first game back with Binghamton after a strong 24-game stint with AAA Syracuse. First pitch of the righty, misses away. Parada hit 301, 12 RBIs, 4 doubles, and a homer up with the S-Mets. Roselli off third, Ramos off second. Ponies trail by 4. 1-0. Parada holds off, but it's a called strike on a slider. Parada got his shot back at AAA Syracuse and made it very tough for the Mets to recall him back down to AA Binghamton. 1-1. Parada stripes it to center. High in the air but shallow. Peguero comes in. He is going to dive, tumbles, and he made the catch. What a big-time play. Peguero tumbling in center and makes the catch to rob Parada of a base hit, and it would have scored 2 runs with 2 outs. So Binghamton, they only get 1 in bottom 3. They make it a 6-2 game with 2 hits in the inning. It felt like Ponies could have got more. They did not. Brandon Gurton back to the mound for the Ponies. Top 4 coming up on the WNBF Rumble Ponies Radio Network.
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2: Binghamton gets 1 back in bottom 3. Sacrifice fly from Nick LaRusso. He's got all 2 RBIs tonight. Felt like the Ponies could have got more, but Jerron Watts Brown works out of it. 6-2 game, Chesapeake leads. Brendan Gurton, 65 pitches back on the mound. And here's Adam Retzbach, the catcher. Gurton delivers. It's a fastball that clipped Retzbach on the elbow. He's down to first base, leadoff base runner. Gurton comes out for the 4th and immediately beams Retzbach. Just not been the night for Gurton. 3 home runs surrendered, 3 runs in the 1st, 1 in the 2nd, 2 more in the 3rd. Double play is intact. Fernando Porcaro, first pitch to the lefty. That hits him as well on a slider. Back-to-back hit by pitches from Gurton. No movement from Michael Collins or Matt Carosetti from the first base dugout. Gurton has just lost it. Got a feel for Gurton right now. 2 off-speed pitches. First one was a fastball to Retzbach, and then Peguero gets hit by a slider. Top of the order now, and here's Aaron Estrada, Orioles' number 7 prospect. He's 0 for 2 tonight off of Gurton, a ground out and a flyout. Gurton takes a deep breath from the stretch. First pitch, Estrada swings through a fastball. Back-to-back starts, 3 2/3 innings for Gurton. Has not finished 4 since the 4th of June here against Reading. has not gone through five since the 29th of May. 0-1, Estrada fouls it back. Estrada hitting .271, 13 homers, and 38 RBIs. He's one hit shy of 70 on the year. Retzbach off second, Peguero off first. Neither being held on with nobody out. Gurton fires. Estrada ropes it down the right field line. That is into the corner in front of Rudick for a base hit. Rounding third base is Retzbach. He's going to score. Throw goes into second, and it's an RBI single for Aaron Estrada. His 70th hit of the year. 7-2 Chesapeake as Peguero goes from first to third, and Retzbach scores. Estrada got an inside pitch and got around on it. Great job from Matt Rudick in right field getting around that baseball and stopping Estrada at first. That was a slider that hung up there. Gurton brings up Ethan Anderson, switch hitter batting left. He homered back in the first inning. First pitch inside, almost hit him. 16th home run of the year for Anderson. Had a hard ground out to Schwartz at first base in his last AB. First and third for Chesapeake, 7-2 lead. 1-0, Anderson fouls it back. 72 pitches for Gurton. Ponies have a right-hander warming up in their bullpen. That's Brian Matuire warming up for the Ponies. Would be an earlier outing for Matuire. He's been used in a lot of high leverage spots. We're here in bottom four. 1-1 pitch. Anderson takes a big hack at a fastball. Swings through it. So Anderson is homered. Sosa homered both in the first inning. And then Vasquez homered in the second. In the third inning, a sacrifice fly and an RBI single from Sosa. First and third for Chesapeake. Nobody out and a 7-2 lead. Gurton's 1-2. Anderson ground ball. LaRusso at third. Nabs it. Throws to second for one. Young on to first in time. A 5-6-3 double play on a hard hit ball to LaRusso. Young got to the bag. And there's two outs. A run does score on the ground down. Peguero is in. Makes it an 8-2 game. Quick turn from LaRusso and wasted no time. Great job from Young getting to the bag. Anderson De Los Santos. Right-hander batter's box. He's in the back of him. First pitch is up and away for ball one. A run in every inning for Chesapeake. They scored three runs last night, lost the game 5-3. Ponies took a 5-0 lead. De Los Santos, the 22-year-old. A double and a walk tonight. He has scored twice. From the windup now is Gurton. Left foot behind the mound now fires. Popped up and out of play behind home plate. Brendan Gurton now unranked on the Mets prospect list. Came into the year as their number 29 prospect. His 1-1 misses low and away. Both teams last night lost a lot out of their bullpen. Binghamton used five arms. Jordan Gieber did not finish an inning. And then Gurton here struggling. His 78th pitch, called strike. Count is now 2-2 on De Los Santos. So Gieber, Correa, De La Cruz, Rodriguez, and Garcia all not available for at least tonight. And that makes it a long series. 2-2 with two down. Gurton deals. Striped in the air. Dead center field. Ramos back at the track. Backpedals and makes the catch with his back slamming against the wall for the third out. Gurton gets out of it, but Chesapeake scores two on one hit. And they take a commanding lead after 3.5 innings. It's 8-2 Bay Sox on the WNBF Rumble Ponies Radio Network. Refreshing.
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2: It has been all Bay Sox tonight. Two more runs in top four. They lead 8-2. Bottom half here from Rabideau Stadium. From the William Orban broadcast booth with Matt Levine, Cam Manna with you, our producer, in Ben Myers. Baseball was fluttering out in left field. Umpires checked it out. Vincent Perozzo steps in. And the right-hander, Jerron Watts-Brown, fourth inning of work for the Orioles' number 14 prospect. First pitch fastball in there for a strike. Binghamton got one back in bottom three, and Nick LaRusso sacrificed fly with the bases juiced, and he hammered it to dead center. Not much more he could do. 0-1, Perozzo, big hack at a slider. Hit it 395 feet, it's 400 to dead center. Ponies got one run when they had the bases loaded with nobody out. 52 pitches for Watts-Brown. Perozzo 0-for-1. He struck out back in the second. 0-2. Check swing dribbler first base side. Jonah Tong, bobblehead night. Here from Rabideau Stadium. Canada Day here on July 1st. His parents in attendance for the Canadian Cannon. His parents Alex and Karen. Very nice to talk with them. 0-2. Low and inside, count 1-2. They were handing out his bobblehead outside the right field gate. And I immediately imagine your parents handing out a bobblehead of their son, how proud they would be. 1-2, Perozzo goes fishing at a slider. Third punch out for Watts-Brown, and there's one down. But I can only imagine, and Matt, you'd probably agree, your parents outside a gate of any sort, it doesn't have to be a ballpark, but handing out a bobblehead with your face on it must be unbelievable.
4: It's really cool, and the joy that the Tongs have for their son and who the person he is, especially.
2: Here's the lefty, Matt Rudick, pops up the first pitch, foul, third base side.
4: You kind of learn why Jonah acts and has the personality the way he does when you talk to his parents. That's exactly who he came from. Just such amazing people, and they've embraced the community here in Binghamton when Tong spent most of last year here.
2: 0-1, Rudick swings through a curveball. And was Tong dominant? Under 2 ERA, he strike out 162 batters in 102 innings. He walked 44.
4: Was the minor league baseball pitcher of the year.
2: Almost unhittable. Watts-Brown, 0-2. Rudick stripes left center field. Down for a base hit. Peguero cuts it off in the gap, holds Rudick to a single. Binghamton, they got their third hit of the night. And Matt Rudick, nice job going the opposite way. He has his second hit of the series.
4: Whenever Tong took the mound, it felt like something incredible was going to happen. It was must-watch every time. And it was just dominance that you don't see maybe every few years. That's how dominant it was. So rare to have that type of dominance. And when it's a pitcher, too, they control the game.
2: Here's Wyatt Young, the lefty. High pitch off the glove of Retzbach, but Rudick does not move off first. Multiple fans wearing Jonah Tong jerseys of multiple sorts. Watts Brown sets, 1-0 to Young. Misses away, count 2-0.
4: And he's had a very good season at the major league level. He's had a rocky season at the AAA level this year and has bounced back and forth. But when he's had those opportunities in the bigs, he has taken advantage of them so far this year.
2: And we actually asked Doc Gooden about Jonah Tong when he was here in April. 2-0, Young line drive in the gap, and it drops down in right center for a hit. Rudick steps on second. Sosa bobbles it and picks it up. First and second for Binghamton. Back-to-back singles, Young and Rudick. And it brings up Jalen Palmer. Doc Gooden said the only way to know if a guy has it is throwing them into the fire, especially a pitcher. And Tong has shown that in the bigs. And he's done it in a way as a piggyback arm, which is also a not an easy role at all to be filtered into. Chesapeake leads 8-2, bottom four, and two on for Binghamton. Palmer swings through the first pitch slider. Binghamton, they have a lot of potential in this pitching staff. Matt Caricetti's talked a lot about it. But multiple guys just trying to figure out some early season slumps. 0-1 is up and away. The stuff is there. For a guy like R.J. Gordon, who has shown flashes, Brendan Gurton has not had it tonight, but has the stuff. Jonathan Santucci, most of this year, has looked great. 1-1 pitch, fastball in there for a strike, count 1-2. And then for a lot of guys in that Binghamton bullpen that are not ranked as prospects, you have so many borderline and will-be big leaguers in that right field bullpen. Watts Brown, 1-2 from the stretch. Palmer check swing. He went around on a slider. Fourth punch out for Jerron Watts Brown, and there's two outs in the fourth. Back-to-back innings. Binghamton has consecutive base runners. They weren't bad last night. 2-for-5 with runners in scoring position. But, Matt, in that Erie series, in their five losses, they were 6-for-34 with runners in scoring position. Nine-hitter Nick Roselli steps in. First pitch, curveball in the bucket for a strike. Not going to be a recipe to win games. It really has been home run or bust for Binghamton all year. Watts Brown looks at second. Rudick way off the bag, does not go. 0-1, Roselli behind a slider. He was fooled. Nick LaRusso homered in the first. Ponies are above 500 this year when they homer. When they don't, they're almost 25 games below 500. Roselli steps out. Third week in a Binghamton uniform. Promoted to Double-A Binghamton from High A Brooklyn. Rudick off second, Young off first. Two down and an 0-2 count. The pitch, Roselli gets jammed. In the infield, pop-up. De Los Santos at third base makes the catch with two hands, and it ends the fourth. Two hits, no runs, two stranded for Binghamton. They leave two on in back-to-back innings, and Chesapeake holds on to an 8-2 lead, heading to the fifth on the WNBF Rumble Ponies Radio Network.
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4: We go into the fifth inning, and it's a William Orban Insurance pitching change. Brendan Gurton went four innings in the start and allowed runs in each start. So the Ponies are trailing 8-2, and Brian Matwyer comes in out of the bullpen. First pitch to Frederick Pincostme is a fastball outside, and it's ball one. Gurton allowed six hits and a career-high 8 earned runs over 4 innings, 3 walks and a strikeout, also hit 2 batters. 1-0 pitch is inside, and the count goes to 2 balls and no strikes on Pincostme, who's 0-for-1 with an RBI groundout and a walk and a run scored. 29-year-old Matwyer making his 26th outing out of the bullpen, 2-1, 4.55 ERA. Deals a 2-0 pitch, called strike, and now it's 2-1. Matwyer has allowed runs in each of his last two outings, 3 runs combined over an inning and 2/3, both at Erie. Prior to that, had 7 scoreless appearances. 2-1. Swung through and fouled off on a slider. It's 2-2. 3 runs in the first, 1 in the second, and then 2 in the third and 2 in the fourth for Chesapeake. On a 90-degree night, it is past 7:30. Lights are on in Binghamton. It is hot. Two-two pitch. And that hit the batter, didn't it? Yep, they checked the swing first to make sure he did not swing. He did not. Pincostme gets hit by the curveball. That broke way too far inside. It's the third batter that Gurton and Matwyer have combined to hit in the last 2 innings. I'm looking over to my right at my broadcast partner, Cam. His face is bright red, and there is sweat dripping down the face.
14: I just went outside to talk to – we're on camera now.
4: Great. You're going to show his sweaty face.
14: I just walked outside to talk to Sally and Sadie, who do a great job.
4: First pitch to Sosa is inside, ball one.
14: Who do a great job with all the suites here at Marabito Stadium. And I asked, hey, how do I look right now? They're like, you actually don't look bad at all. Matt actually seems like he's dying.
4: Wow.
14: But then they made some jokes about me that I'll leave off the air.
4: Here comes the 1-0 pitch. Chopped foul, first base side. Well, I haven't been able to get to a mirror yet, so I don't know what I look like.
14: Not bad at all, just like red cheeks.
4: Like totally overheated.
14: Yeah. Like
4: this is unreal. It's 1-1 on Tomas Sosa. Top of the fifth, nobody out. 8-2 Bay Sox. Matwyer's pitch is a fastball inside, and it's 2-1. Matwyer hit the first batter. Also, Gurton's pitch total was 79 pitches and 45 strikes. Sosa homered and had an RBI hit. He's 2-for-2, 2 RBIs. It's a 2-1 pitch, and it swung on and missed on a fastball. 96, it's 2-2. Everyone keeps saying, oh, well, what about the players? You know, how do they go out there? Please, sign me up any day right now to go play out there instead of sitting here and calling the game. It'd be great.
14: Way harder to actually play. Like, we would be would not be able to do anything that they're doing, but I'd rather be leaning out of the dugout than be
3: correct
14: in the booth.
3: Because there's fresh air.
14: Let's call the game outside.
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0: Farrell, and in the air, Perozzo caught it. So that is a pop out to the catcher, and there's two outs on the bunt. Runner's taken off. No one's covering third, and Matuire throws to third. And LaRusso's there in time to make the tag on Benkosme, but they signal he's safe. Shane Sullivan says he's safe, and Matuire has something to say to him. So Matuire had the ball after the runner stole second base, and nobody was covering third. No one was really looking around what was going on. Benkosme just tried to take third base, and he does, and steals third out of nowhere. But I thought Matuire got him. LaRusso's tag. Here's Willy Vasquez. First pitch is grounded softly to the second baseman, Roselli. Charges. Throw on the run in time, and it won't matter as he's stranded at third base. So Matuire hits a batter but retires the next three and strands a runner at third. We're halfway through in Binghamton. The Rumble Ponies trail the Bay Sox 8-2 on the WNBF Rumble Ponies Radio Network.
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0: Top of the order coming up in the bottom of the fifth against Jerron Watts Brown, who has gone four innings and allowed two runs so far. Jose Ramos leads off, and the Rumble Ponies are down by six. It is 8-2. Watts Brown works out of the stretch and deals his first pitch to Ramos inside for ball one. Ramos, LaRusso, Schwartz. Ramos is 0-1 with a walk. And Watts Brown about to throw his 70th pitch of the night. Deals 1-0. Grounded hard to third. Right at the third baseman, De Los Santos throws to first. Offline, but the first baseman, Anderson, makes the tag on Ramos to complete the out for the first out in the fifth. 1-0-4 off the bat of Ramos. Here's Nick LaRusso. A homer and a sack fly for him. Just missed hitting a grand slam. It became a sack fly. First pitch, swung on and missed, and it's nothing and one on a slider. Homered in the first, his 14th of the year, leads the team. Having a power surge of a year, hitting 240 now with an 805 OPS. What a year for LaRusso. The 0-1, curveball stays high the whole way, it's 1-1. So LaRusso's home run in the first, and then in the third, a sack fly. He has driven in both runs that the Ponies have scored tonight. And they trail 8-2. It's 1-1 with one out, none on. Watts Brown deals the pitch. Is lofted in the air to shallow left. Benkosme sprinting in. He gets under it, and he makes the one-handed grab. There's two outs in the fifth inning. Here comes JT Schwartz, who struck out and lined out hard his last time up.

0: Schwartz in the midst of a tough stretch right now. Went 5-for-21 at Erie this past week. First pitch is high, ball one. He went 0-for-3 last night. And he's 0-for-2 so far tonight, so he's 5-for-26 since the Erie trip. 1-0 coming. Line to short. Leaping try by O'Farrell. It's over his head. And Schwartz does get a hit that time on a line drive laser. 1-0-1 off the bat into left center field. Peguero fields it and gets it back in. And Schwartz finally finds grass. Hits the ball hard for the second time. Kevin Parada steps in. 0-for-2 tonight. Parada in his first game back at Double A. First pitch is high, ball one. He was with Triple A Syracuse. Played almost 30 games, hit 300 with an 800 OPS. And he gets rewarded with coming back to Double A. Here comes the pitch, that's outside, back pick to first. And Schwartz dives in safely. Two balls, no strikes. Here's the pitch. And Parada lays off. He was sent up to AAA for the first time this year when Francisco Alvarez tore his meniscus and went on the IL. That bumped Hayden Sanger from AAA to the bigs. Opened up a spot for Parada. Here's the 3-0 pitch. Takes it low and away. Ball four. And that sends Schwartz to second. And Parada's on base for the first time tonight with a walk. Parada was also up there when Ben Rortvedt hit the IL in AAA. So even when Alvarez came back and Sanger was sent back down to AAA, they were both there. Rortvedt has since come back. And now there's three catchers that need to play a lot as the pitch to Perozzo is launched. Deep in the air to left center. Center fielder goes back. Peguero onto the track, makes the catch. And the inning is over. But too many bodies in Syracuse has allowed Parada to come back here to play a little bit more. We are through five innings, one hit, one walk, and two left on. It's 8-2 Chesapeake's in front on the WNBF Rumble Ponies Radio Network.
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0: Sixth inning here from Rabideau Stadium in downtown Binghamton. Game two of six between Chesapeake and Binghamton. It's a 8-2 Bay Sox lead. Brian Matuire on the mound for his second inning of work out of the bullpen.
5: hit the leadoff man and Ben Cosme in the fifth, put the next three down with a strikeout. They'll face Adam Retzbach, Fernando Peguero, and Aaron Estrada, 8-9-1 here for Chesapeake. Dominant night for the Bay Sox. They homered three times over the first two innings, and they have scored in every inning but one. They did not score in the top of the fifth. Matuire's first pitch to the righty, called strike, count 0-1. 29 years old is Matuire. He is one of two players left in the Mets minor league system that was a part of the 2018 draft class. Matuire was drafted in the 40th round, 0-1, and swung through from Retzbach. An inning and an earned run over the weekend against Erie. 13 pitches from Matuire. Retzbach is 0-1, hit by a pitch and scored in the fourth inning, hitting 170 with 24 RBIs. Matuire sets, 0-2. Beautiful curveball in there for strike three. Second punch out from Matuire, and when that pitch is working, it's Matuire's nastiest pitch in his arsenal. Matuire, throughout his time in the Mets farm system, has had one of the best graded curveballs by Baseball America. Fernando Peguero, 0-0, has walked and been hit by a pitch tonight. Three Chesapeake batters hit by a pitch, two by Gurton and one by Matuire. Right-hander's first pitch is fouled back. Gurton, four innings, eight earned. Walked three and struck out one. Tough for the Binghamton bats. Yes, only two runs, but allowing eight over five innings is a tough hill to climb. 0-1. Out in front is Peguero on a cutter. Count is 0-2. Brian Matuire, four saves, leads the bullpen. Tonight, not a high-leverage situation. He is tasked with keeping things where it is. One down, nobody on. Matuire fires. Curveball is low. Two runs for Binghamton, both off the bat from LaRusso. A homer in the first inning and a sac fly in the third. LaRusso now 41 RBIs in the year. That's second on the team behind Ramos by just one RBI. And then he leads the team in homers with 14. One ball, two strikes, pitch to Peguero. Ground ball, slowly, right side. Schwartz at first, gloves it, quick flip to Matuire, not in time. Infield single for Fernando Peguero. Schwartz was charging in, but a tough play to make on a flip, and Matuire was over a tad late. Didn't help that the ball was a slow roller, and Peguero has lightning speed, an infield single and a one-out base runner for Chesapeake.
6: Now batting, second baseman number 10, Aaron Estrada.
5: Just eaten up by the infield grass, and Schwartz, backhand glove, has to wait for Matuire to get at least near the bag to make the flip. Here's the leadoff man, and Aaron Estrada, Orioles number 7 prospect. First pitch is low and in. Estrada, an RBI single back in the fourth. He's 1-for-3 tonight. 273 hitter on the year. This Chesapeake lineup, your first two hitters, the number 7 and number 23 prospect, your 5 and 6 hitter are also in the top 30. One out. Darts in for a strike. 94 in the heater. Tomas Soso, the 5 hitter, number 18 prospect. Griff O'Farrell, he's the 6 hitter and the number 26 prospect. A lot of talent. 1-1. It's chopped foul off the foot of Estrada. He's limping first base side. But it has not resulted in wins for Chesapeake. 2-4 to begin the second half of the season. And Chesapeake in the first half, them and Binghamton, the two worst teams in the Eastern League. And to make matters worse for the Bay Sox, they have been the second worst team in minor league baseball on the road. They are 9-24 away from Prince George's Stadium. Fewest road wins of any AA team, second fewest in minor league ball. Matuire long look in, glove at the belt.

0: Pagero off first with one down. Pick over, and Pagero's standing. No tag from Schwartz. Binghamton, though, they have not been great on the road themselves, 11-28. But at Marabito Stadium, they are 18-19. They are pretty much a 500 ball club from this diamond. Matuire sets, 1-2. Runner goes, it's low. Throw from Perozzo is way late. Head first slide from Pagero. He has a stolen base after he was caught stealing back in the second inning. Three stolen bases tonight for Chesapeake. Ben Cosme had two in the fifth. Last series for Binghamton against Erie. Erie is the top team in the Eastern League in base stealing, but they ran all over Vincent Perozzo. Brian Matuire asking for a new ball. Matuire growing up in Louisiana, he has battled the heat. So this is nothing at 92 degrees at night from Binghamton, New York. He is seen and talked about playing baseball and a lot worse. His 2-2, Estrada ground ball at Roselli at second. Gobbles and throws. It's in time for the second out. Pagero up to third base. Matuire, during his junior college days, he finished at NAIA LSU Alexandria, but played at Eunice, LSU Eunice, for one season, and during the summers, it was hot. It gets hot in Louisiana, but their conditioning was something that he will always remember. So nothing going to bother Matuire. He's wearing long sleeves tonight. Here's the two-hitter, Ethan Anderson, switch hitter batting left. First pitch is inside, count 1-0. Anderson homered in the first. He is 1-for-3, two RBIs. Grounded into a double play in the fourth, but it brought in a run. Pagero off third, 8-2 Chesapeake in the sixth. Here's the 1-0. Anderson goes deep the opposite way, but foul down the line.
1: That's a
0: 16 homers on the year for Anderson. Hit four in the last series against Harrisburg. Has won so far in the early going of this six-game set. Count it 1-1. Matuire, middle of the rubber, deals. Curveball is beautiful. Swing and a miss. Count 1-2. Second inning of work for Matuire. 22 pitches. Has gone through two innings just once over his last five. Can he do it again? Two down, the 1-2. Knobber, third base side, LaRusso charges, throws on the run in time for the third out. One hit, no runs, and one left on for Chesapeake. We head to bottom six. It's the Bay Sox 8, Ponies 2 on the WNBF Rumble Ponies Radio Network.
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0: Jerron Watts Brown, how about this? On the mound for the bottom of the sixth inning, Chesapeake leading 8-2. He has the insurance. And Matt Rudick will step in, bottom fourth of Binghamton's order. First pitch to the lefty is low and in. Check swing. He did not go, says Shane Sullivan, the crew chief, third base sign. Watts Brown, Orioles number 14 prospect. He'll get the sixth. He's at 81 pitches. Four strikeouts, two walks tonight. 1-0 in there for a strike. Would be back-to-back outings for the first time this season. Watts Brown goes six. He's had a really strong stretch over his last three starts. 1-1 to Rudick. He is low and in. Five innings the start prior against Richmond. Three runs in that outing, but did have seven strikeouts. Rudick's 1-for-2, singled back in the fourth. The Ponies have left two on base in three straight innings, scoring one run in that stretch. 2-1 pitch, off-speed misses away. Binghamton had a crucial chance in the third. Bases loaded, nobody out, they scored one run. Watts Brown sets third base side. 3-1 pitch, Rudick clips it foul behind home plate. Binghamton has dipped into their bullpen. Brian Matwire has gone two innings in relief. Watts Brown tasked here to give another lengthy outing to Chesapeake, and he's in search of his first win of the year. He's 0-7. 3-1. Rudick skies it high in the air. Deep right field. Sosa is back and hangs up there, and Sosa makes the catch against the wall in right. A little bit too much off the end of the bat from Rudick on an outside pitch. And he did not get the heat wave. There's one away.
4: I guess the ball has stopped carrying as much as it was earlier on in the game.
0: Three home runs for Chesapeake early on and one for Binghamton the first. And Jerron Watts Brown, that is going to do it. Roberto Mercado, the field manager, comes out and takes the ball. Jerron Watts Brown, 5 1/3 innings pitched. Six hits, two earned, two walks, and four strikeouts. He has been locked down for Chesapeake over his last three outings. Nobody on base, and one down as Wyatt Young will step in. And the new pitcher brought to you by William Orban Insurance.
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0: 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The right-hander Ben Vespi is in for Chesapeake. Jerron Watts Brown, three consecutive outings of at least five innings pitched. 5 1/3, six hits, two earned, two walks, and four Ks. He's in line for the win. Wyatt Young steps in with one out, nobody on. First pitch. called strike from Vespi. Vespi was promoted to Chesapeake.